0: Oh, you're going to be great.
1: You're going to be great. And AJ or Joel plays 32 games. Trey Young doesn't pass the ball. And AJ just sits back with his hands in his pockets saying, I can't believe I ended up here.
0: Prediction. The Wizards hire Daryl Morey and they trade for both Joel Embiid and Paul George.
1: We got a team.
0: All right. Do we have a call-in we want to play, Christian?
2: Yeah, this is Brady. Brady sent in a response to your empty off-season promises.
1: Okay.

0: Aaron Roderick promises that he will pass to the tight ends more and involve them more in the offense. Never does. Isaac Rex could have been a leading receiver for BYU. He ended up being for the tight ends, but he could have been so much better than he was and really had a chance in the NFL, but didn't, thanks to A-Rod.
1: That actually is a good one. A-Rod, remember, did not utilize the tight end at all when he was at Utah. They didn't mix the tight end thing back into the picture until Andy Ludwig came back. And that's an interesting one. Yeah, you could make an argument. Isaac Rex is one that BYU used as underutilized tight ends. Very good. Who was that, Christian?
2: Brady. 2 or 3 years, Utah was tight end university. Now, Carson Ryan last year had a good year. He had a good year at BYU, but was not certainly the focus of the offense. Probably shouldn't have been, but yeah, I mean, that's a great call.
1: If you ever have a call in, download the KSL Sports app, hit that call in feature and share. Appreciate Brady for doing so. 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
3: 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What do they call that? The Rocky Mountain Cup? Is that right?
4: I think so.
3: Yeah. Well, go see a rivalry, Ben.
4: Yeah, for sure.
3: Check it out. I wouldn't mind getting overseas. Now that the weather is turning nice a little bit.
4: My kids have never been. I need to take them.
3: Really?
4: Yeah, they've never been to a game. So.
3: Now, I am admittedly not necessarily into soccer guy. I don't consider myself a hater.
4: Yeah.
3: But I will tell you, similar to baseball, on a summer night out at that, which I really like that stadium, America First Field. I think they did a pretty terrific job on it. The pacing of soccer lends itself to a good social aspect of it. I don't know. I really enjoy it.
4: Yeah, I agree. I think my kids would too.
3: So check it out. There you go. You can listen on Wednesday for your chance to win. How dialed in are you on this combine coverage, Ben? Do the 42 inches from AJ do anything for you today?
4: Yeah, it does. I mean, it's the highest. Again, it just kind of underlines that where there are questions among the top three prospects, and you can bring in Caleb Wilson to the top four if you want, you know, they're all super skilled offensive players. They're highly, highly touted offensive players. All of them averaged over 20 points per game as freshmen. Really rare. You know, that's a great number for true freshmen. They did it in different ways. AJ is physically maybe the most gifted as far as attacking from the wing in. Darren Peterson's the best shooter. And obviously Cam Boozer's the most physically dominant in the post and around the rim, but also shoots 38% from three. But they're not alike in any way. They're all three do it in different manners. And, you know, Boozer's the best playmaker of the three, and probably AJ's second, and then Darren Peterson would be third. So how do they all fit? The fact that AJ has the best size of all of them, Darren Peterson's 6'4 and a half, so he'll be about 6'6 in shoes. We talked about that yesterday. AJ's actually a half inch or a quarter inch taller than Cam Boozer, which is great. And then he has I think his Max Vert now is 7 inches higher than Cam Boozer's. It's 4 inches taller or higher than Darren Peterson's. It's like, so not only does he have the best positional size, he's also the best athlete of the group. He also averaged the most points of the group. And sometimes I think as you really try and diagnose these guys and dig deep and look at all the numbers, sometimes also just step back and realize, like, AJ is just a pretty safe prospect. He did it at a very high level in college. Maybe they didn't win enough. Maybe he didn't play enough defense. His shooting numbers weren't perfect at just 33% from three. But the profile lends itself to somebody who's really going to be fine. There's just not real question marks there. And there's questions about how Cam Boozer's going to stack up, you know, athletically. We're going to talk to Ricky O'Donnell coming up at 4 o'clock. He's a big Cam Boozer fan. We'll see what he thinks about that gap. And I just don't think it's significant enough that everyone's going to bring it up. You know, why does Cam Boozer's game translate if he's not a big-time athlete? You just don't ask that at all with AJ DiBonso. And that's a huge plus. And then the numbers today just underlined it. But no, nobody is surprised at what they saw today.
3: Do you think either of these teams, Wizards or the Jazz, are even considering Cam Boozer?
4: Yeah, they should be. I hope they both are.
3: Why is that?
4: Cam honestly might have just had the greatest freshman season we've ever seen any player ever have. And that's not hyperbole. Like, he was the best. He's the best offensive player in college basketball as a freshman. In a generation right now, in an era where older players in college basketball are back, like, that's a thing. These guys are playing 3 and 4 mm-hmm. years and getting paid a lot of money. This isn't just like all the one-and-done players are the best players because nobody sticks in college. Everyone leaves. There's guys sticking in college now. So he was by far the best player in college. I think there's a real argument he was the best passer in college. He's also the best rebounder in college. And then he averages 22 points a game. He's like by far the most efficient of all these players. So
3: I get back to though yesterday, why a point we made yesterday, why would they take a flawed player at number one?
4: Well, all these guys are flawed is the problem.
3: Yeah, but I mean significantly flawed.
4: I don't know if he's that significantly flawed.
3: Like he's not going to guard in the NBA level. That's not going to be a thing.
4: Like
3: he doesn't have the lateral quickness like the old man.
4: Correct. He lacks some of that. Yeah.
3: So he's not, he's going to be picked on in the pick and roll his whole career.
4: But like AJ didn't guard at all. Like, AJ was a really lousy defender this year
3: I
4: at BYU.
3: I know, but what's his wingspan?
4: Yeah, it's good.
3: And what's his athletic ability? I mean, if he wants to... The point is, if he wants to guard, he can guard. That's a different problem
4: but,
3: then.
4: But also, like, what teams look at now, like, a big number right now is steal percentage. Now amount of possessions ended with steals that you get, because steals are live ball turnovers. And the NBA right now is just a possessions game. So if we want to get really dorky about this, here's where Boozer matters. You play 100 possessions. Boozer makes the right play 95 of them.
3: Mm-hmm.
4: Darren Peterson makes the right play 80 of them. AJ makes the right play 60 of them. Well, over time, making the right play 95 of them really adds up, and maybe it's only a tenth of a percentage point, and it doesn't matter that much, but over 90 possessions, it really starts to matter. 100 possessions, it really starts to matter. And then your steal percentage, which AJ's numbers are like shockingly bad. Like he doesn't get steals, he doesn't get blocks, despite the fact that we look at a 42-inch vertical and a 8'10" standing reach. It's like, why did you block so few shots? Like, what, do you care? Do you not want to be a part of it? And I think the answer is, no, BYU didn't care. And that's not a flaw. They just said, AJ, you do not get to foul out of games at all. Like, you have to carry a huge load offensively. So I don't actually worry about it that much, but I know NBA teams worry about it. And I'm just trying to speak from why teams will seriously consider Cam Boozer as the number one overall pick, because he is the best offensive player of this group right now. Now, top potential, is he? I don't know. But Alperen Şengün's a great player, and I think Cam Boozer's a way better player than Alperen Şengün. It's like a way better player. I think he's a better player than Sabonis. Well, Sabonis is an all-star and an all-NBA player. Like, if I had to bet of these three players who's going to be an all-NBA guy, I would say Cam Boozer, no doubt about it. Like, Cam Boozer's going to get there. Some of that's because the front court is wide open to get to the all-NBA, which is why Julius Randle has made a bunch in his career. It's why Karl Anthony Towns has made a lot. Like, you can get there easier in the front court than I think you can in the back court. Some of it's because there's so few 6'8", 6'9", 6'10" people in the world, and there are a ton of 6'3" people. So that's just kind of the math problem of it that does favor big guys reaching some of these awards at the end of the season. But, man, if I needed somebody who was just going to check a bunch of boxes, like, I know Cam Boozer's going to be a great player in the NBA. The people doubt whether his one-of-one outcome, his top overall outcome, is as good as either AJ or Darren. But he's a way better player today than either of those players. Way better.
3: I know I'm going back like 5 minutes, but steal percentage is something people value? Why? Steals are so overrated.
4: No, I think they're really underrated. I think it's the opposite. I think blocks are really overrated. But because it's a live ball turnover.
3: Fine. John Stockton is the all-time leader in steals. He was not a dominant defensive player. Chris Paul has been good at steals his entire career, and he sucks at defense.
4: No, he was a great defensive player.
3: He's gotten all...
4: He's a very good defensive player.
3: Because people overrate steals, he's made some all-defensive teams because they overrate steals. People assume because players get steals that they're good defenders. That is not the case. And Chris Paul, if you want to say he's a plucky guy and a plucky defender, then fine, but he's also 2 feet tall and has never been able to switch. So I don't like steals as a gauge at all. And it doesn't surprise me that analytics people do, because analytics people like all sorts of bizarre stuff. But as far as defense goes, I think steals are distracting. You need a player who's going to be able to stay in front of his guy and not get beat and not require double teams. And that has nothing to do with steals. And that's exactly what I'm talking about. Can you put AJ DiBonta, if he has the will, out on Shea? Now, Shea's a bad example because I'm not exactly trying to pick the best player in the league necessarily.
4: Sure.
3: But can you send AJ DiBonta out on a starting NBA wing and have him be able to hold his own and not require a double team? That is what I'm talking about. And then you can go from there to versatility. Can you switch your players onto other positions? Uh-huh. Can AJ switch onto other positions? I would guess the answer is yes.
4: Yeah.
3: But to your
4: conceivably, yes.
3: To your point, we didn't see it at BYU.
4: Yeah.
3: So we don't have a proof of concept. We don't have a proof of concept really with any of these guys defensively. But if I had to make a bet, on who's going to be a good defensive player. Am I taking a guy with a high steal percentage or a guy with the athleticism to stay in front of their guy? I'm taking the athleticism 10 out of 10 times.
4: I think that's 100% fair.
3: And does Darren Peterson have it? I don't know. He's a little smaller than AJ. So his impact defensively, I think, is a little bit more up in the air. But do I want the slow guy? Speaking of Şengün, slow guy can't guard.
4: Yeah, he can't.
3: It's going to make him limited. And I love Şengün, mm-hmm. but it's going to make him limited for his entire career. He will never be the best player on a championship contender. Kevin Durant and his stupid burner was absolutely right about that, 100%. So I come back to the question, and hey, what do I know? I'm some bozo. Whoever the Jazz want to consider, they're way smarter than me. I would not consider Cam Boozer for that reason. He cannot move laterally. Luka Doncic, well, look at AR. Picked on that entire series because he cannot move laterally.
4: Right.
3: Carlos Boozer, if we want to go back, you know, we were comparing eras. If you want to go back to the Darren Williams, Carlos Boozer era and why that team failed, yes, size was part of it, but his lateral quickness was even bigger.
4: Yeah.
3: Because he got crushed in the pick and roll against those Laker teams all the time. Memo did too. And so, I don't know, if I'm looking at Cam Boozer and people say, is athleticism a question? That's a big question to me, and especially when you're picking number one. Don't take the non-athletic guy if you're picking number one.
4: Which is why I don't think he's going to go number one. I don't. But
3: or number two, even. I mean, if you're considering between these three players. He would be a distant third, in my opinion.
4: I mean, of these three, Boozer, I believe, has the best, and again, this is getting dorky, but defensive box plus minus. So you add up all the analytics, Boozer has been the best defensive player. Now, sometimes those really overrate rebounding, or they highly value rebounding because you're ending a possession by grabbing the rebound.
3: Well, and who else is on his team?
4: And again, he's an elite defensive rebounder. I mean, he's an elite rebounder. He's going to be a guy who's going to come in. And look, Boozer in his prime is going to average 22 points, 11 rebounds, and 5 assists. And a lot of teams are just going to say, like, I will take that. Because there's a world where A.J. DeBont's a bust. Like, absolutely. There's a huge world where Darren Peterson busts. It's like, not crazy. There have been a lot of two guards that people have said, I think it's Kobe. I think it's Michael.
3: I know, I hate that.
4: And you get
3: crap.
4: Wowed in that, and you say, wow, I think that's who it's going to be. So we're taking Jalen Green with the number 2 overall pick. He's a can't-miss prospect.
3: Yeah.
4: Is Jalen Green a can't-miss prospect? He's on his second team already. He's not that good.
3: But so, if Shea were in the draft this year, you're taking him.
4: Yeah.
3: With the 1 or 2 pick or whatever. I mean, and he would have been a 2 guard. And he wasn't taking number 2. The draft is flawed.
4: No, but he's taking 12, yeah.
3: But you get my point. I mean, if he's a 2 guard, if you think he's going to be an MVP, then you take him, whether he's 6'5 or 6'4 or 2 or whatever.
4: But, and if we want to, again, rewind 5 minutes, you know, the reason why steals right now are really highly sought after is because that's the defense the Thunder have built. They force a ton of turnovers. Well, how do you force turnovers? That's a steal. They're trying to win the possession battle every night. They do it with rebounding, which is why they went out and got Hardenstein. But then they also get a ton of steals. That's Caruso. That's Shea. That's Lou Dort. I mean, that's what those players specialize
3: in. But that didn't put them over the hump.
4: I mean, their defense probably did.
3: Hardenstein put them over the hump.
4: Yes, when they added Hardenstein.
3: And that defensive component, mm-hmm. that's what put them over the hump. It's not the steals. It's how they're built.
4: Right. And what is Hardenstein? Great rebounder. Boozer's the best rebounder in the draft. Like, here's what people need to realize. Cam Boozer is the best passer and rebounder in this draft, and he's probably the 4th best scorer. So it's like, that's a lot. That's a really, really rare combination. And I get he doesn't move his feet very well. Like, but the best passer, rebounder, and the 3rd or 4th best scorer is an absolute insane player. Like, I think there's a relatively safe bet that he's the 2nd best player from this class. He's going to be better than one of AJ or Darren. Who's he going to be better than? That's what I think some teams are honestly going to be weighing.
3: Why is he automatically going to be better than one of those?
4: Well, I don't think he's automatically, but I think he's a much safer bet to be better than one of those. You're betting on the upside of both AJ and Darren because neither of them is there right now. And Cam is way closer to being there already. Like, Cam is going to be the overwhelming favorite to be Rookie of the Year because he is so much better than they are today. He's just way better than they are today. He's 250 pounds. He's 6'8". His skills are through the roof. He's a great ball handler. He does all the rebounding and passing like I've just talked about. His B-ball IQ is higher than the other two players right now. It's just he's really close to being a contributor, I think, day one. So he's going to be the favorite to win Rookie of the Year. The same advantage that Cooper Flagg had last season. Can somebody with the higher potential reach the higher potential? You know, guys, most guys don't reach their potential. When they do, it's awesome. You know, you do get the Kobe Bryants of the world, who went from a very raw high school prospect to one of the 15 greatest players of all time. When they get there, it's really awesome. But a lot of guys bet on potential and they never get there.
3: I think we're looking at a little more than potential with, like, Taylor Hendricks was all potential.
4: Mm-hmm.
3: I mean, that's what you make that pick. At one or two, you hopefully have a little more than just potential. I think AJ has shown a little more than just potential. Maybe, I mean.
4: No, absolutely.
3: Maybe,
4: he's got a ton
3: maybe
4: of game. That's why he's being
3: that.
4: Talked about
3: and
4: number
3: he was
4: one.
3: An All-American. I mean, I don't know how much stock we're putting in the college thing. That's the argument for Boozer. Is his college numbers.
4: Well, in high school. He's the most decorated high school American ever.
3: But he wasn't the number one prospect coming out of high school.
4: No, he was number three behind AJ and Darren Peterson, again, because of the potential of those players. And by the way, he was a way better college player. But they were betting on potential in college, too, and Boozer was still better than they are.
3: Yeah.
4: At some point, when are you going to believe it? I guess that's the question.
3: Well, when I see it at the NBA level, I mean, Tyler Hansbrough was great in college.
4: Mm-hmm.
3: Jimmer was great in college. Yeah. I mean, yeah, when you see it actually out there on the floor is when, I mean, what was Morrison? Third pick?
4: Up there. Yeah.
3: When he went to Charlotte?
4: Mm-hmm.
3: Great college player.
4: Mm-hmm.
3: Average NBA player.
4: Yeah,
3: not
4: NBA
3: even
4: player.
3: Not even a
4: yeah,
3: starter.
4: Bad NBA player.
3: Yeah, average NBA player. So it's hard.
4: I don't think anyone's betting on Cambu.
3: Anthony Davis was a great college player, mm-hmm. and he turned into a great NBA player. So it's not like there isn't some correlation.
4: No, there's.
3: But it's not the whole story.
4: No, it's not perfect.
3: And Morrison going third was not everybody, but people considered like, this is a guy. You're getting a guy. You're getting a franchise dude. Did you see him at Gonzaga? He was amazing.
4: Mm-hmm.
3: He was not amazing.
4: Right.
3: He also went to a bad situation, which probably didn't do him any favors, but certainly was far from a great NBA player. So, I don't know. Morrison had some of the problems that Camp Boozer has, honestly, with the lateral quickness and athleticism, and it really limited him.
4: Mm-hmm.
3: I'm just saying, if you've got the one or two pick, why take a player that has a significant flaw that is obvious? Does DeBonta have a significant flaw that is obvious? I'm granting you're no perfect player.
4: Uh-huh.
3: We're certainly splitting hairs. But is there
4: does he have something he can't overcome?
3: An obvious flaw that he can't do. Do you need him to rebound 10 a game? Not really. That's not his position. You know, he hasn't shown necessarily that he's a great defensive player, but all the capability is there.
4: Yeah.
3: You know, I could tell you why Luka isn't a good defensive player. I couldn't tell you why AJ would be a bad defensive player.
4: Yeah, he can get there. It's why he's going to be the number one pick.
3: Darren Peterson, is there a significant flaw to that guy's game?
4: He's the shortest of the group.
3: Yeah, but he's not obnoxiously short.
4: No, it's not disqualifyingly short. Uh-uh. His athletic numbers today were good. They're not great. He's not an elite athlete.
3: He's the same size. I'm not comparing to Kobe.
4: Yeah.
3: He's the same size as Kobe was.
4: Yeah, exactly. A little bit taller than Dwayne Wade.
3: Yep. Not quite as tall as Michael Jordan.
4: Right.
3: Although we never saw Michael measured without shoes.
4: But again, so was Jalen Green. It's like exact same body.
3: Jalen Green's problem is heart, though, right? To bring it back to that problem. Like, talent isn't Jalen Green's problem. Athleticism isn't Jalen Green's problem.
4: He's a good jumper. He's not a great first step guy. But so there are some issues there. Where Darren Peterson's not. Like, Darren Peterson probably has the best first step in the draft.
3: But what was true about Jalen Green, and I'm glad that's a good example of exactly what we're talking about, but that – these guys need to do what Jalen Green did not, but all three of them really, but less so Boozer, to mm-hmm. your point, is that if AJ DeBonta gets into the league and doesn't put his heart into it, yeah, he's on the fast track to average town.
4: Yeah.
3: Peterson, the same way.
4: Right.
3: But I think you've got to ignore that somewhat with the draft and try to make a determination on what kind of person. This is why the what kind of person matters so much.
4: Mm-hmm.
3: I'd be curious I would love to have seen Jalen Green's pre-draft interviews and what he said or what he was all about.
4: That's why Ace Bailey fell to five. There was no pre-draft interviews. There was questions about his heart at Rutgers. There was questions about how hard he played and whether he cared about winning.
3: And if he doesn't pour it on, he's going to be on the fast track to average down too.
4: But he did his first year, and then everyone says like, oh yeah, duh, we overthought that, you know?
3: Yeah. Well, I think Ace Bailey's still got a long way to go.
4: He does, no question, yeah.
3: Yeah.
4: But no one's questioning whether or not he deserved to be the fifth overall pick.
3: Not at the moment.
4: Yeah.
3: But we got a long way to go.
4: Correct.
3: I mean, he really does. He's got to put a bunch of effort into it and get a lot better.
4: But
3: and that's hard. That's what Ben Simmons was never willing to do.
4: But look, I think all three of these guys at the top are going to be great players. Like, this is going to be a very good draft. And all three of these guys, I think, are going to be very successful. I think what Cam does already makes him a really relatively safe pick, but I don't think that means he doesn't have upside. And honestly, if I had to bet, again, I think you're going to walk away with the second best player in the draft. With Cam, the question is, do you want to bet on a guy who's better than that? Because if you get a guy who's better than Cam Boozer, you do have a guy who I think has the potential to be the number one on a championship team. I mean, I think that's how good this draft can be.
3: Who was the Arizona guy who had one good tournament and went two?
4: Derek Williams.
3: Derek Williams. Mm-hmm. Who picked him? Minnesota?
4: Is it Philly? I don't think he went to Philly now.
3: I don't think so either. I can't remember either. That's how nondescript that dude was.
4: Yeah.
3: All right, stay tuned. We'll have more Jake and Ben coming up next. Don't forget, Ricky O'Donnell
4: of
3: SB Nation is going to join us at the top of the 4 o'clock hour.
4: Yeah, woof.
3: Killed it.
4: Career average, 8.9 points.
3: How many years?
4: He played 7 years in the NBA. 2 years for Minnesota.
3: That's Jalen Green.
4: Yeah.
3: Now, Jalen actually probably will be a little better than that.
4: But, yes, clearly.
3: Yeah.
4: But not meaningful. He's not a meaningful player.
3: Not at the moment.
4: Yeah.
3: And hey, don't write him off either. You know, Keontae George figured it out at some point.
4: Mm-hmm.
3: Or at least appears to have.
4: Yeah.
3: So maybe somebody like that does. But that's what's going to make a difference for Peterson and DeBonza and to a lesser extent.
5: 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Like that?
3: All right, stay tuned. 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
8: Question of the morning. How about the Jazz picking a number two?
9: Get your guy and go from there. Have him be in a situation where he can develop at his pace. They're going to get a stud. I'm very confident of that. They will get a big-time player. I would not be shocked if A.J. DeBonce is in a Jazz uniform. The pathway is there.
8: It's clear what would have to be done. The exact price has to be negotiated. But Washington can move from one to two. If the Jazz would end up with a fifth or sixth pick in the draft, we would have the same level of confidence.
9: This is an easy transition that they can get that. These are exciting times now for Jazz fans. I always felt that it had the potential to be a franchise-changing situation, and by getting the number two pick, it is a franchise-changing situation.
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0: Yes, the weather has made it clear. The season is changing. It's a gorgeous night at the ballpark, and we're ready for game one between the Salt Lake Bees and the El Paso Chihuahuas. Tony Parks with you here tonight. Thanks so much for joining us. Sammy Miller down on the field. We'll be with you all week long as the Bees and Chihuahuas get set for this one after Salt Lake dropped 3 out of 5 in Oklahoma City. And while the Bees have had some bumps and bruises along the way, they've had some real bright spots in the meat of that order, and nobody has been brighter than Denzer Guzman. The number 8 prospect has started to heat up once again. He led the team in hits during the road trip, and while his numbers look great, what's most important is how it's coming together. He's truly polished his fundamentals with consistency, and it's showing night after night. The staff has talked about how the 22-year-old is truly growing right in front of our eyes. His opposite field hitting has been great. Hitting with runners in scoring position is on point. And in the PCL, no player has more 2-out hits, and he's batting .429 in 2-out situations. This is a terrific young player for the Salt Lake Bees, and what's most important is he continues to evolve to be the best version of Denzer Guzman on and off the field, and that has been evident over the last month or so. Turning to our pitching matchup for tonight, it's a very good one. Sam Aldagiri coming off of his start against the White Sox back on the 5th. He allowed 2 earned in his 4 innings of work. He's had a mixed bag with the Bees, including his 5 innings of shutout ball back at Las Vegas. He'll go against Marco Gonzalez. He did not pitch last year due to the recovery of his flexor tendon and UCL. He was chased after 3 in that game against Tacoma. In fairness to him, only 3 of the 6 runs that he gave up were earned. When we come back, it is going to be pitch number 1 for game number 1 as the Bees are getting set to take the field with the Bubblegum Ballers. What a great team name. We have the Bees and Chihuahuas next on KMYU.
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0: good to be back home, and we're going to be here for a while. The Bees start a 12-pack of home games over the next 13 days. It starts with the opener here against El Paso. Sam Aldagiri on the mound for Salt Lake allowed a pair of runs against the White Sox a week ago tonight. And when he's been at his best, it's when the cutter is working for him. That's a new pitch that he added to his arsenal this season. Pitched with Team Italy during the World Baseball Classic. Had some real great moments back there in March. A great lineup for the El Paso Chihuahuas. They lead the PCL with 56 home runs. That's third best in all of AAA. Samad Taylor was the PCL hitter of the month for April. Jace Bowen, first in triples, fourth in homers, fourth in extra base hits. And Nick Solak, the extra innings hero with the walk-off win on Sunday against his former team. This is a beautiful sight here on a family night brought to you by Holmes Homes. And you love it when the Bees come back to town. That vibe and that energy as we get started. And kids of all ages, whether they're wearing the sunglasses, the hats, jerseys, T-shirts, all of that more, they're ready to go. Walking up to the plate is Jace Bowen. And Bowen 1-for-5 with a triple back on Sunday. So Bowen set and ready. The chant of play ball has been given out, and we're ready to rock. It's the Bees. It's the Chihuahuas. It's a Tuesday night. We're at the ballpark, and there's nowhere else I'd rather be. Sam Aldagiri set to pitch. And here tonight, the Salt Lake Bees, who battle up against a team that they were 4-5 against last season. Aldagiri with a big exhale. Here comes the first pitch. Downstairs, 6:37 is our first pitch time. 90 degrees here tonight. It is going to cool off, but it will be nowhere near as cold as it has been during some of these home games. Pitch is fouled back. And the count is 1-1. Take a look at the defensive alignment tonight for the Bees. Taylor in left, Rada in center, Siri is in right. Moore in the hot corner, Guzman at short, Madrigal at second, Candelario at first. Logan Ohapi behind the dish. Sam Aldagiri is on the bump. Aldagiri winds the deals, the 1-1. It's high, 2-2. The Bees, who were 2-3 in that series against Oklahoma City, had some real bright moments, some great battles with the Comets throughout the course of the week. Had a couple of games where they walked 11 hitters. That didn't help, but they won one of those. So the pitch is inside, 3-1. We talked about Denzer Guzman's 9 hits. Also some stellar defensive moments from Guzman, from Chris Taylor, from Nelson Rada. Alberto Rios with his first AAA hit during the week, 3-1. And Bowen fouls it back. Jace Bowen had a 2-homer game last week, 6th of his career, the number 24 prospect. He loves playing Tacoma. He hit for the cycle against them earlier this year. Bees and Chihuahuas split their 6-gamer in the second half of last year. 3-2, up and away, ball 4. Leadoff man aboard. For more on the game tonight, let's go to Sammy Miller.
1: Rangers catcher Logan Ohapi was hurt on April 25th with a small fracture in his left wrist, but now he's here with the Salt Lake Bees on his rehab assignment. And after batting practice, I spoke with him, and he said that he has a little bit of discomfort still while he's swinging in that wrist, but nothing that he feels would hold him back. And he actually said the more that he's using his wrist, the better that it's feeling. He added that he has checked off everything on his list as he caught for 7 innings last night with the ACL Angels and is ready to catch a full game. And more than anything, he misses his teammates so much and is very eager to get back and join them to start gaining some momentum going here in May. And not only is Logan Ohapi making his return, but Christian Moore is also back, as the last game that he played with was also on April 25th. So Angels fans should be very excited about these two, as they have been putting in so much work to get back onto this field.
0: Well, you're right, Sammy. Christian Moore playing a place. Felt natural with the adjustment. Runner on the move. Pitch high. Throw to second. Snag. Tag. Save. Stolen base. Jace Bowen. That's his 4th of this season. And so he's in scoring position with nobody out. Samad Taylor in the box. As O'Hoppy with that quick snap throw, but that was a great jump over there at first base by Bowen. No score early on in this top of the first inning. Sammy's report on O'Hoppy is right on, especially when he talks about missing his teammates and how much he means to his teammates. 2-0, square in the bunt. Taylor pushes it up the right side. Aldegary has to hurry, whips the throw to first just in time. Going second to third is Jace Bowen. One down. Samad Taylor is lightning quick. And he is so good, both sides of the plate, and dropping down a bunt either side of the field. And he's so good with it because he can put it down to at very least get the runner over, and then is a serious threat to also get on. So Bowen gets on, steals second. Taylor gets him over. Will Wagner is going to try to get him in. Will Wagner's 6-for-20 so far this season. Infield in, front edge of the grass. Yeah, the first pitch to Wagner. Breaks in for a strike, 0-1. But as Sammy talked about Logan O'Hoppy, it was last season the Angels really started to show some major improvement. And we talk major improvement. They were a team that swept the Dodgers a couple of times, won a couple of really big series. That's at the knees for a strike. And nobody was going to pick them to host an LCS game or anything like that. But you could see they were different than the 99 loss team that they had the year before. Runner at third, one out, 0-2 the count. Here comes the pitch from Aldegary. Wagner flies it high and deep to right. Going back is Siri at the track, racing at the wall. He'll make the catch at the fence. Plenty deep to get Jace Bowen to tag up from third. Come in to score. Sack 9, an RBI for Will Wagner. It's 1-0, Chihuahuas. Oh, great job there by Siri. Fighting the sun here tonight, and the sun is always a tough challenge in this ballpark. It'll bring up Nick Solak, the walk-off hero on Sunday. But as I talk about the Angels and their improvement, when asking different players, also a couple members of the staff, even a member of the PR staff on top of that, you know, where did it start just in terms of the improvement and the different standard? 8 out of 8, they all said, Logan O'Hoppy. They said he just moves people in the room. His presence, his work ethic. And I talked to Logan about that earlier today as the pitch is down 2-0, because they also said what's fun about Logan O'Hoppy is if he's not playing well, it bothers him. And it doesn't bother him because obviously he wants to play well, but he invests so much to his team. He wants to be the best player for his team, but he wants to give them everything he has, and that includes a high-quality performance that's popped up behind home plate. That's going to go out of play, 2-1. 1-0, the score early on, El Paso on top. And when I asked Logan about it, he said, yeah, you'll hear people say, you know, baseball is what we do, it's not who we are, and it's not personal. And he said, yeah, that's not really the case for me. It's personal. It matters. It matters that I play well. It matters that I'm good for my team. The pitch is inside, 3-1. Not only does he, you know, not want to let him down, he wants to flourish for them. And hearing the way his teammates talk about him, I mean, you can't help but see how big of a leader he is because of his influence. That's foul back, 3-2. We talk about this often, and Sammy and I have had this conversation. All of these players have expertise, and Logan O'Hoppy is no stranger to that. He knows the game. He calls a great game. And pitchers trust him a ton. The Angels trust him a ton. But it's his influence. It's the way he...
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0: Back here at the ballpark in America First Square, Marco Gonzalez getting the start tonight for El Paso. Starting lineup for the Bees includes Christian Moore making his return here today. And Christian Moore, who is seventh in on-base percentage in the PCL, when he left with injury, he was tops in the PCL in base on balls. Now he makes his return, he is still tops in the PCL in base on balls. That'll tell you how big of a lead he had over the rest of the league. He has 28 walks, one better than the next guy behind him. First pitch, and Moore fouls it to the right side, giving Chase Solak. It'll go out of play. 0-1. Christian Moore, who was the number one prospect last year in the Angels organization. Marco Gonzalez on the mound right now for the El Paso Chihuahuas. Mention how he did not pitch last year. 1-1, up and away. Two balls and a strike. Recovery from his flexor tendon and UCL. Christian Moore, who jumped on the scene this season. What great plate discipline. Moore lines it down the left field side, headed towards the corner. It's down for a base hit. Taylor in there to chase it, but Christian Moore trotting in with a leadoff double. That's the way to welcome yourself back after injury. For Moore, his sixth double of the season. He's in scoring position with nobody out. And that'll bring up Logan Ohapi. Christian Moore, what a great stroke. Blasted that down the left field line. You know, you get back into things and you're just trying to find anything that feels normal again. Yeah, that was great to help that process for Christian Moore. Logan Ohapi takes the first pitch strike at the belt, 0-1. Had a double, a home run, eight runs batted in the short time he was with the Angels in the early part of the season before injury. Last year, nine home runs, 43 runs batted in. So the 0-1 on the outside corner for a strike. As I was talking about him before, just a tone setter, a guy that takes it personal when it comes to a standard and knowing what it takes to invest to try and improve as a team and as an individual. 0-2 pitch. It's low, a ball and two strikes. Alonzo Powell, the hitting coach of the Bees, who's been around a number of clubhouses at the major league level and also in the minor league level. So there's just those guys that their presence alone, their attitude, the way they speak, the way they conduct themselves, you can't help but to follow them. And Logan Ohapi has that. 1-2. It's fouled back and out of play. We'll do it again. A ball and two strikes. Well, the Bees with a 12-game homestand. Six here against El Paso. Six more against the Tacoma Rainiers coming up next week. El Paso and Tacoma had a six-game series last week. It's the 1-2, lace down the left field line. This ball hooking to the corner and off the angled seats. We'll do it again, a ball and two strikes. Ohapi spent the first five seasons in the Phillies organization, traded to the Angels in 22. 1-0, bottom one, nobody out. El Paso on top. Here's the 1-2 again. Ohapi takes up and in. Two balls, two strikes. And Ohapi grew up on Long Island. His father had a batting cage in their backyard. Derek Jeter, his favorite player, went to many games in the Bronx. Comes the 2-2 pitch, and looking back at Moore is the pitcher Gonzalez, and a balk has been called. And so going second to third, Christian Moore. So runner at third, nobody out. And the count is 2-2. It's a Logan Ohapi. Look at that. As he went knee up, stepped the wrong way, and then twisted around. Home plate. Well, he's still arguing about it right now, as he was not happy with that call. And so Ben Phillips calling the balls and strikes. Nate Dietrich is at first. Steven Jashinski at second base. Austin Snow at third. 2-2 the count. 1-0 the score. El Paso on top. Ohapi takes in. Ohapi, a huge Yankee fan who once caught a home run as a fan from Manny Machado. This is back in 2018. When he caught that home run, Ohapi threw it back. That's how dedicated a fan he was. And the pitch is down, ball four. So Hoppy behind in the count, battles well. Great takes. He walks, the first two reach. Runners at first and third now with nobody out. And here comes the red-hot Denzer Guzman. Well, Denzer Guzman, the number eight prospect in the Angels organization. He is now eighth in hits in the PCL. Led the team in hits in that series at Oklahoma City. Runners at the corners, nobody out. And Guzman bounces it foul, third base side. Nice stab by Doug Davis, the manager and third base coach of the Bees. Guzman, who had his first three RBI games since August 21st of 2025. That was all on one hit as he put it down the right field line. Guzman fouls it back, and it's now at 0-2. Guzman has been excellent in the first inning. He's batting .393 in the first frame. He has 11 hits so far during the year. And in the opening inning, 12 multi-hit games. That leads all Salt Lake hitters so far this year. First and third, nobody out. 1-0 El Paso. Guzman grounds it towards the shortstop, McCoy. He picks and flips to second for one. Wagner on to first. They roll him up. 6-4-3, a double play. Christian Moore comes in to score, and we're tied at one here in the bottom of the first. Well, nice work, McCoy and Wagner. And they certainly will take the two outs to give up the run. Defensive alignment, Taylor in left, Rodriguez in center, Bowen in right, Reyes in the hot corner, McCoy at short, Wagner at second, Solak at first, Villar behind the dish, Marco Gonzalez on the mound. Jamer Candelario had some great moments in that series at Oklahoma City, a pair of home runs, double, drove in three, including his home run back on Saturday, and the 1-0 at the knees, a strike. As he had a home run for the first time this year against a left-handed pitcher. That took place in his recent game. Here comes the 1-1 pitch from Marco Gonzalez. We have a 1-1 game, bottom of the first. And the pitch is high, two balls and a strike. As I mentioned, the Bees fell 3 out of 5 against Oklahoma City. It was El Paso with a series win against Tacoma. The 2-1. And it's upstairs, three balls and a strike is... El Paso won the first three, lost the next two, and then won a thriller back on Sunday afternoon. That was a great ball game. As it went to extra innings, Candelario reaches the bat back ready. Here comes the 3-1 pitch from Gonzalez. Candelario takes a strike, top of the zone, and the count runs full. Base is empty, count full. Gonzalez turns, kicks, deals, and it's inside, ball four. Second walk of the inning. And that'll bring up Trey Mancini. Well, the Bees have been great so far this year, hitting with two outs. Their batting average at .306. El Paso is the best with 21 two-out more than anybody else. Mancini set and ready, rips down the left field line, hooking foul. Not a good piece of it. Trey Mancini, whose family resides in Nashville after the series against Oklahoma City, he went home to Nashville. So his infant daughter and family just smiles ear to ear when he talks about her and the experience of being around her. And he also talked about how great it is to be a girl dad.
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Tonight is Family Night, brought to you by Holmes Homes. Make sure to join us next Tuesday. The Bees will host the Tacoma Rainiers right here at the ballpark in America First Square. You get four tickets for $40. We have a 1-1 game here tonight on our way to the second inning. As for the Chihuahuas, it'll be Pablo Reyes, Mason McCoy, Jose Miranda up against Sam Aldegiri. Corners in as the right-hand batter Pablo Reyes is set. And the pitch set high in the air, shallow center, going out. Madrigal with his glove up, now backpedaling, steadies underneath it. He'll make the catch. One pitch and one out. And brings up Mason McCoy. Mason McCoy had a 14-game hit streak come to an end last week. He had an on-base percentage of .459 during that stretch. I mentioned this many times before, but you can't have a better partner for Family Night than Holmes Homes. They were the first to break ground in this area many years ago. Pitches up and away, 1-0. And they've been standing on the tall shoulders of so many great family members who set a high standard for what it would mean to build the dream homes for those in this community. The 1-0 breaks in beautifully. A called strike, 1-1. 1-1 the count, 1-1 the score. Top two, one down. Mason McCoy, who pinch hit and singled, drove in a run in that game on Sunday. The pitch misses down and in, or did it?

0: Do it again, 1-2, but I mentioned Holmes Homes with what they do. I know this community means a lot to them, but especially the community right here in Daybreak. Holmes Homes has been doing business around this state before professional baseball was even in the Beehive State. And while we mentioned Tuesday's a great night for the family to come out, every night is family night at the ballpark. But a huge thanks to Holmes Homes for making it even more special with a deal like that. McCoy grounds it foul through the first base coach's box. We'll do it again, 1-2. But four tickets, $40, it's a great value. And with the weather starting to improve week by week, next week is your chance. They took advantage of the great weather today. 1-2. Crack bat, soft liner, and it's going to get through into center field, a base hit. That is the first knock of the night for the El Paso Chihuahuas, a one-out single from Mason McCoy. That'll bring up Jose Miranda. But you come out to this ballpark, so many great features. One of my favorites ever is just to look out there at that berm and see the families laying back, enjoying their time, but then the kiddos, you know, running around, playing the own, you know, their own games. Some of them may be made up on the spot. They have 9 innings to continue to make up those rules. Miranda takes low, and it goes off the glove of Ohapi to the backstop. Going first to second is McCoy. It'll go down as a wild pitch officially. But you watch them out there. And such great room for them to hang out, to play around, especially if you have toddlers. As I have my entire family in town for the next couple weeks, and I can guarantee you my toddler will be out there on that berm. 1-0. Nice pitch. Drops in, 1-1. Jose Miranda, 1-for-4, drove in a run back on Sunday. Just 3-for-13 in that series, but did homer. Lead over there at first, Mason McCoy, or at second. And the pitch misses inside, and this has been challenged by Ohapi.
1: Catcher's challenging the call of ball.
0: So, Ohapi thought that hit the zone. And the replay reveals it did hit the zone. Almost the exact same spot as the last challenge. Barely clipping the bottom inside corner to a right-hand hitter. So now the count 1-2. The score 1-1. Bees in the Chihuahuas game 1 out of 6. Jose Miranda will step back in. McCoy out there at second base. Aldegary checks the rearview mirror. McCoy dancing off of second to a big secondary lead before Aldegary deals, and Aldegary steps off and looks at him. Mason McCoy, 6-for-7 stealing bases so far this year. Here comes the 1-2, and it's off the glove of Ohapi again. Rolls over by the third base on deck circle, and going second to third is Mason McCoy. And they're going to rule that a wild pitch. So McCoy reached with a single. A couple of wild pitches puts him at third with one down. The lefty Aldegary holds the lead at third. McCoy pitch. Miranda grounds it. Third base side foul. We'll do it again at 2-2. Sam Aldegary, as we mentioned, pitched for Team Italy in the World Baseball Classic. Aldegary from Verona, first major league pitcher to be born and raised in Italy. 2-2. Cut on a miss, strike three. Big K for Sam Aldegary. Two out, runner at third. It'll bring up Carlos Rodriguez. And Rodriguez did not play on Sunday, 3-for-11 last week with a walk. As Aldegary, who came to the Angels from the Phillies in the trade for Carlos Estevez, George Claussen was with him in that deal. First pitch, foul back, 0-1. 1-1 ball game, top of the second inning. A beautiful night here at the ballpark in America First Square. You can join us tomorrow night, too. It's going to be beautiful once again, and you have the Utah

0: Dirty Sodas. Two out, McCoy at third. Aldegary steps off for the first disengagement. Aldegary was the first European-born Angels player since 97. Here's the 0-1. Up and in. As it was Robert Eenhoorn for the Angels back then. He was from the Netherlands. A head shake from Aldegary. Another head shake. Now has what he wants. Target up from Ohapi towards the outside part of the plate. The 1-1. And he spots it beautifully. 1-2. Aldegary, the first Italian-born player to win a Major League game since 1949. It was Mario Pioretti with Cleveland way back when. Target up again from Ohapi. The 1-2 pitch. It's down. Counts 2-2. And for Aldegary, his first exposure to the game was watching Clayton Kershaw on YouTube. He got emotional talking about that experience with Team Middle. He said just how much pride they took in each victory. Well, 2-2 pitch. Fly behind home plate and out of play. Carlos Rodriguez battling with Sam Aldegary. Count is 2-2. Chihuahuas 1, Bees 1. Top of the second inning with 2 down. And Mason McCoy with a 1-out single. Moved over on a couple of wild pitches. Is at third.
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0: Three. And the inning is over. Back-to-back punch-outs to close out the second for Aldegary. We're tied at one on the way to the bottom of the second.
3: 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Also, the French. 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
0: Second inning. 1-1 ball game here tonight. Marco Gonzalez, the starter for El Paso. For more on Marco, here's Sammy Miller.
5: Tony, for Marco Gonzalez, he got a taste of the minor league grind from a very young age. His father, Frank, was pitching in AAA, and one moment in particular sticks out to both Marco and his dad. They were on the road, and the team was staying at a motel. They got in there, and the beds were creaking, the carpet was a mess, and the dresser drawer fell off when he tried to open it. And his father looked back, and Marco was lying in the bed with his hands folded behind his head and his feet kicked up, saying, "Ah, this is the life." For a young Marco, it was the only life that he ever wanted, and he's followed in his dad's footsteps and beyond, making it to the big leagues. And he didn't want to do anything else in his life. He knew that this was his calling, Tony. What a special story for the both of them.
0: Well, he's right. This is the life. You know, you go to a baseball game every day. stay in the motel. There's a Denny's right next door. They're open late. I mean, he had it going on. What a wonderful story. Marco Gonzalez, a person full of gratitude, who is huge in fighting hunger in the Pacific Northwest. He helped raise funds and awareness to support, you know, those with MSA. Two-time Roberto Clemente Award nominee, and for good reason. And he's also had a great career. He became the first Mariners pitcher since Felix Hernandez to record at least 16 wins, 200 innings pitched, and 19 quality starts. Nelson Rada leading off this bottom of the second. 1-1 ball game. Here comes the 1-2 pitch. And Rada takes outside 2-2. Rada, well, it was great to see him come through with that triple back on Saturday. He had an 0-for-22 stretch for breaking through. 2-2 outside. Well, that triple was awesome. He came in to score. And the big thing for him, as the staff has talked about it, it's a guy that just checks a box every night that he's in the lineup, one way or another. It's the 3-2. Fouled it back. Sometimes he moves a runner over. Sometimes it's as simple as making some great defensive plays. And when the bat's not working for him, his glove does not dim down. I mean, he made some fantastic catches in center field throughout that week in Oklahoma City. 3-2. And it's fouled to the left side, out of play. You'll see the web gems from Nelson Rada. That's one thing. But it's when you see him make the tough play look so easy. And you have to watch him in person to truly appreciate how great he is. See the route that he'll take on a ball. You see the jump he'll get on a ball. You see the fearlessness to come in on a ball that's lined directly at him. Where so often you'll see players hold up, played on a bounce. Rada takes high ball four. Leadoff walk, Nelson Rada. So the Bees for the second inning in a row with the leadoff man on. Here comes Jose Siri. Siri loves playing on Tuesdays, especially in this ballpark. 6-for-10, a home run, 4 runs batted in, 4 walks. There's an OPS of 16-14. His slash line the highest in the Pacific Coast League at home with a minimum of 10 plate appearances. Takes for ball one. Talking with him before the game as he has that twisted front foot. And the 1-0 breaks at the knees for a strike. Siri did not agree. Taps his helmet. It has been the bottom inside part of the zone that has been trouble today, and it is once again as another call is overturned. As in fairness to Ben Phillips, who's the crew chief and home plate umpire, he's not missing by much here. Both challenges by Logan Ohapi that were overturned, they barely hit the zone. This one was barely out of the zone. The 2-0. Swing and a miss, 2-1. And so often you see a home plate umpire that's had 3 pitches overturned in that exact area to a right-hand batter from a left-hand pitcher. It's not because Ben Phillips, you know, doesn't understand the zone or isn't smart enough or isn't qualified. This guy's terrific. I'm just talking millimeters here. 2-1. Siri swings and misses, 2-2. If I've said it once, I've said it 1,000 times. The ABS system is revealing how good these umpires are. And also, calls like that, they happen to be good feedback for a guy like Ben Phillips tonight. 2-2. Check swing around the top of the zone. He did not go. And the count runs full. Nelson Rada over there for 9 stealing bases. Count is full. Nobody out. A 1-1 game in the bottom of the second inning. Rada with that oven mitt on the left hand. Gonzalez deals the 3-2. Siri pops it up shallow center. Backpedaling is Wagner. And he has the call and the catch, staring up into that sun for out number one. Siri retired. Here comes Nick Madrigal. Madrigal has really started to come on with his offensive game. We talked about how he missed 20 months playing professional baseball. Everything looked great out there in terms of his movement in the field with the glove, his base running, his situational understanding, his hitting in situations. but he just wanted to be more consistent. As Nick pops it up foul behind home plate, 0-1. But Madrigal kept talking about how he needed his timing to be more consistent. Felt like it was there, and then it wasn't. He was very patient with himself. He was very, I thought, honest. Wasn't too hard on himself. Wasn't too impatient. 0-1. Madrigal rips it into center field. Base hit. Rada is going to turn at second and hold. Throw behind him, and he gets back. Nick Madrigal, a one-out single. He now has a 9-game hit streak and a 12-game on-base streak. This guy's just coming to life offensively with that consistency that he talks about. You know, on that road trip, I thought he was great. You know, 6 out of 17, a pair of doubles. Played really well out of the leadoff spot. So whether he needs to set the table or move a runner over or drive him in, he's just getting the job done. He's in a nice groove. So is Chris Taylor all season. It's down for a ball. Chris Taylor, a 370 hitter with runners in scoring position. It doesn't matter where he is in the lineup. He's been especially great when he's in the bottom third of the lineup, the 1-0. Taylor takes up and away, 2 balls and no strikes. For the El Paso Chihuahuas, they've had an opponent get an inning of 4 or more runs 21 times this year, 6 or more runs 10 times. The pitch is high, and the count's 3-0. The Bees really, throughout that series against Oklahoma City, one of the challenges they had was piling on. They were consistently putting pressure on their opponent. They were able to get some run production, just not able to put up big, crooked numbers. Pitch up and away, ball 4. They have a chance at that here in the second inning. Bases loaded, 1 down. That'll bring up Christian Moore. What a great opportunity here. Led off his night with a double back in the first inning. He would come around to score. 1-1 ball game. Bottom of the second, 1 out with the bases chalked. A meeting now at the mound. Christian Moore, before his injury, was 7-for-17 with runners in scoring position. With the bases loaded, 0-for-1. A fun thing about Christian Moore, getting on base was not a problem for him so far this year. The big one is punishing some mistakes and punishing great pitches to hit. Instead of fouling them off, one thing Alonzo Powell wants to see is for him to end the at-bat right there. First pitch. Moore. That's a foul behind home plate, 0-1. The Bees do not have a grand slam yet this year. This would be a great time for it. It's never a bad time for it. Marco Gonzalez has his work cut out for him here. Bases loaded, 1 down. There comes the 0-1. Moore watches the pitch down. It's 1-1. Moore talked about his overall discipline and the improvement. He went back and searched through a ton of scouting reports from the previous year, watched his ABs, went through the process over and over. The 1-1, inside, 2 balls and a strike. Did a big amount of self-examination. There's nothing like that for a player when they can reflect and then go into the season with the idea of that kind of improvement. 2-1 pitch. Moore watches that pitch just high, and it's 3-1. And it's the pitches he's not swinging at that set him up for an opportunity like this right here. 1-1 the score, 3-1 the count. Bases full of Bees, bottom of the second. Gonzalez deals. Moore smashes it down the right field side, a base hit. Scoring from third, Rada. Around third, coming home, Madrigal. Going first to third is Taylor. It's a 2-run double for Christian Moore. Welcome back in a big way. And the Bees lead 3-1 in the bottom of the second. Well, Christian Moore has been evidence that patience truly pays off. He was patient with himself while coming back from injury. He's been patient while he's been at the plate. Just picks a spot and rips and goes the other way with this ball. And if you're Salt Lake, you get a big chance like this, one selfish swing can really hurt you. And Moore feels like he hasn't had one all year long. Ohapi, first pitch swinging, comes up empty, 0-1. Ohapi walked back in the first inning. Logan O'Hoppe sporting his Angels batting helmet today. The 0-1. And he flares that out to left center field. It's down for a base hit. Walking home from third is Taylor. Going first to third on the play, Christian Moore. RBI single, Logan O'Hoppe. He looks just fine. And the Bees look great in the second. They're up 4-1. Now, when we talk about putting up a big inning, sure, you'd love to have a three-run homer in there somewhere. But other times, it's just simply about keeping that merry-go-round going. Just guys going first to third, getting guys on, getting them over, getting them in, finding good pitches to hit, putting them where you don't have any defenders. Sometimes a bloop, sometimes a blast. Whatever it takes, find a way to get it done. The Bees have scored three now here in the second. First and third, still one out. Here's Denzer Guzman, the 1-0. Guzman hammers high and deep to left, to the corner, gone! A crispy three-piece for Denzer Guzman. The Bees with a six-pack in the second, and they lead 7-1. Denzer Guzman annihilated that ball. And for Guzman, his sixth home run of the year, 32 runs batted in. And he knew it right away that it was going to get out. The big question was fair or foul. I think he knew before everybody else. This guy has been in some kind of groove. That's going to be it for Marco Gonzalez. He's up 7-1. We'll tell you about the new El Paso pitcher when we come back on KMYU.
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0: Well, the party has been on here at the ballpark at America First Square. Bees up 7-1, bottom of two. One out, Jamer Candelario is the eighth hitter to come to the plate for the Bees. Misael Tamares is on now for the Chihuahuas. And a rough start for Marco Gonzalez. He is left after 1 1/3. First pitch on the outside corner, a strike to Candelario, who walked back in the first. We were just talking about the importance of Salt Lake piling on when they get a chance like that. They struggled with that in Oklahoma City. They're off to a great start in this area. In this series, Candelario rainbows one deep to right. Bowen is going to go back, and the ballpark will hold it as he's at the warning track to make the catch for out number two. Trey Mancini now to the plate with two down. And there's nothing like that good feeling after you get guys on, you get them over, you get them in, but you feel like you were able to cash in the biggest way. And even if the Bees had, you know, their runners in scoring position numbers that looked fine during that series, you just still felt like they had meat left on the bone as the first pitch is outside for a ball. Misael Tamares, who went out there And got a no decision against Tacoma, one and a third innings. Gave up three hits, two runs, both earned back on May 8th. A 1-0 check swing. And it looked like that was on the outside part of the plate, knee high. Called a ball.
9: Catcher's challenge.
0: Villar tapping his helmet. We take a look at the video board. And Villar.
9: Call ball.
0: Was it correct? It was a ball.
9: One challenge remaining.
0: Nice call, Ben Phillips. So the count is 2-0, and El Paso is down a challenge. 7-1, Salt Lake, bottom of the second. Nelson Rada on deck. He led off this inning with a walk. Mancini takes chest high inside. It's 2-0. That final line tonight for Gonzalez, one and a third innings, five hits, seven runs all earned. He walked four, gave up that three-run homer to Denzer Guzman. Mancini takes high. Count moves. Well, after just a four-pitch walk now to Trey Mancini. It's the fifth walk now for El Paso pitching already. And the Bees have officially batted around. Here's Nelson Rada. Rada walked and scored. The Bees with one in the first and six here in the second inning. Corners in. Rada bounces it foul behind home plate. And it doesn't matter how many outs. And it doesn't matter how many strikes. If you're over there at third near Reyes, you cannot back up. This guy will drop it down in any count with any amount of outs, and he is capable of getting on. Some of his best bunts have been with two down. The 0-1 is up and away, a ball and a strike. And Rada just does this. The stress he creates with his speed, but also his overall hitting ability and his ability to drop one down at any moment. Infield shifted right, the 1-1.
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0: 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Well, the Bees cooking on the front burner tonight, up 7-1, top of the third inning. Anthony Villar, the only player for El Paso, was not batted so far tonight. Takes high, and it's 2-0. Sam Aldeguerri in his third inning of work. One run, one hit, no errors for El Paso. Seven runs, five hits, no errors for Salt Lake. Aldeguerri with a big exhale. Puts the glove in front of his face. Here comes the 2-0. And it's at the knees for a strike. Anthony Villar, 3-for-9 with a double last week in that series against Tacoma. A 2-1 from Al DeGarry. Foul tipped into the glove, 2-2. We mentioned how often El Paso has struggled allowing big runs. The Bees have allowed an opponent to have a 3-run inning in 8 straight games. 2-2, bouncer back towards the middle. With it, Guzman from the shift throws down the base path to first in time. 6-3 the put out, one down. Back to the top of the order, here's Jace Bowen. Jace Bowen, who walked, stole second, and scored back in the first inning. It's amazing the kind of start that Bowen has. What a great start to his season. Sixth in runs scored, fourth in extra base hits. More on the game tonight. Let's go to Sammy.
5: Tony, I haven't seen the energy that high in the dugout for the Bees in a very long time. One, Christian Moore is just elated to be back. Logan O'Hoppy is so happy. Let's see if we have the catch right here.
0: Candelario's got it. Two down. Go ahead, Sammy.
5: And then, of course, it was Logan O'Hoppy. He's back, and he's happy that he had a run. But how about Denzer Guzman? I actually don't think that he fully believed that he hit the ball that hard. Million-dollar smile, and I do have to say, I told him before the game he would hit a home run. I'm not going to take credit, but maybe just a little bit.
0: See, I think you should take full credit for it, right?
5: But it was a million-dollar smile, though. I can't take full credit.
0: Well, you can't take credit for his smile, but, I mean, the guy's been playing well. And you've always been a good luck charm to the player that you feel is going to have either a breakout game or just a great game. That was your call today. So, you know what? You deserve the flowers. You were on the money.
5: There we go. I appreciate it, Tony. We'll see. Maybe a second one. Who knows? That ball just was absolutely smacked in the air.
0: Well, to your point, Sammy, it's great to see this team pile on. We talked about it before the game in the pregame show. And inside the Hive, we're going off about, you know, playing winning baseball, making losing plays, you know, sometimes just capitalizing on big opportunities. It's been a big thing for this team. And what's also big for Denzer individually is the pitches on the inside corner for a strike. He had hot and cold streaks. That's kind of been his staple throughout the time he's been with the Bees. And having him parlay success game after game, series after series.
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0: 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So you can see the games going on out there on the berm. I think they're getting ready for the produce race coming up right in front of the right field fence. First pitch swinging. Siri sends it high and deep right center. This ball to the alley, and it is gone. The wall scrape at a right center. That's the way to start off the third inning. And the Bees continue to pour it on early. It's 8-1. Well, you knew he got a piece of it. You weren't quite sure how far that ball was going to carry, but it kept on going. Jose Siri with his fifth home run of the year. 23 runs batted in. Great job getting out of that box just in case. And the Salt Lake Bees with a couple of home runs already tonight. 8-1 lead. Madrigal, line drive, left field, base hit. Two-hit Nick is back at it again. Boy, this offense is so much fun to watch when the bottom of the order does stuff like this. And some of the best nights for Salt Lake's offense, it includes the 7-8-9 just going off. And Nick Madrigal's been a big part of that. Jose Siri has been a big part of that. I mentioned Siri has been excellent at home on Tuesdays. So that theme continues. Chris Taylor, first pitch swinging, comes up empty 0-1. Tamara's out there for his second inning of work after he took over for Marco Gonzalez. Comes the 0-1 to Chris Taylor. Swings and misses. And it's 0-2. I've talked so much about Nick Madrigal. Boy, the first four innings coming into tonight, hitting 356 with six extra base hits. Pitches up. A ball and two strikes. You always love it when the early ABs go the way you want while you're working your way back after being gone for so long. Somebody like Madrigal should be so proud of what he's been able to do in such a short amount of time to improve, as Taylor bounces that right to the third baseman Reyes to second for one. Wagner on to first, not in time. Great hustle on the back end of a double play by Chris Taylor. A fielder's choice. One down, Taylor at first base. 5-4 the putout. Back to the top of the order, here's Christian Moore. We love the way this guy just jumped right back in there. You wouldn't know that he's been gone for a few weeks. Moore 2-for-2 tonight. He scored twice. He's driven in a pair. Two-run single in the second. And Moore fouls it straight back. It's 0-1. Mentioned Thursday night is going to be a big night. It is also Teacher Appreciation Night here at the ballpark at America First Square. Come on out and say thanks to the best educators we could ask for right here in the state of Utah. 8-1 the score. Bees on top. Moore pops it up foul behind home plate. The count is 0-2. Chris Taylor with three stolen bases so far on the season. He's over there at first. One down. It was always a very special night being the MC all those years at Smith's Ballpark. Can feel the amount of gratitude, great amount of energy. The pitch is high, 1-2. I think the other thing you start to feel this time of year, school is about to get out. And we know the students are happy about it. Well, so are the teachers. This is an exciting time of year for them. Counting down the days. Summer plans are coming together. 1-2, more. Fouls it behind home plate. We'll do it again, a ball and two strikes. We hope you make your summer plans to come out. Join us right here at the ballpark at America First Square. Plenty of home games to choose from. Great theme nights. Even before school is out, we'll have a lot to choose from this week and next week. 1-2, cut on a miss, strike three. Two out, Taylor at first, 8-1 Salt Lake. Here comes Logan O'Hoppe. He has reached both times he's come to the box. He walked in the first, an RBI single in the second. Especially our friends there with the Jordan School District, who do such a great job Mike Haynes and company, always looking out for so many kids in the community. First pitch, a strike, 0-1. Many great educators in this area. They don't do just a great job teaching classes. They really help lead youngsters. And sometimes these teachers work with children who have some very adverse situations. Taylor back with a head first slide on the throw to first. Whether it be food insecurity, or kids who may need hygiene kits, some of them needing proper clothing like coats in the winter. 0-1 the count, 8-1 the score. Bees all over El Paso. Here's the 0-1. And it's outside. A ball and a strike. Great to have a guy like Logan Ohapi around here. Had a great conversation with him during batting practice today. Comes the 1-1. Ohapi fouls it behind home plate as the ball slingshots back between home plate and the mound. Do it at one ball, two strikes. Now this is a guy who burst on the scene in the Angels system. He hit 5 home runs in his first 7 games as a minor leaguer with the Halos. Misael Tamarez took over for Marco Gonzalez. The Bees with one in the bag in this bottom of the third. The 1-2. Ohapi off the handle, fouls it back. Do it again, a ball and two strikes. But Ohapi's leadership, his experience, his attitude, well, you could feel it with his work ethic during BP. Taylor the lead at first, 2 down. Tamarez fires. And Ohapi grounds it softly left side, but it went off of his foot. New ball being issued by Ben Phillips, home plate umpire, to make sure Ohapi's okay. Well, that went off of his shin, right off the top of his shin, below the knee. He didn't seem fazed by that at all. I would be down for at least 20 minutes. Here's the 1-2. Up and away. 2 balls, 2 strikes. I'm soft, though. I mean, it's more of a discredit to me, to be honest. Ohapi, a tough guy. Reaches the bat back ready. 2-2 the count. 8-1 the score. Salt Lake with the early lead. Tamarez from the chest. Rock steady. Here comes the 2-2. Ohapi watches that upstairs. Count full. And that means a head start over there at first for Chris Taylor. Ohapi looking for a 2-out knock. If not, just simply get on base. There goes Taylor. And the pitch is ball 4. Outside. Ohapi's aboard. He'll toss the shin guard aside. And that is already walk number 6 tonight for the El Paso pitching staff. That has been bad news in the early going. As Gonzalez walked 4, Tamarez has walked 2. Denzer Guzman with 2 on again. Last time he had 2 on, ripped a 3-run shot. Guzman takes down and away, ball 1. And Denzer, just so great to see him come alive. I mean, he had his first 3 RBI game back on Saturday for the first time since August 21st to 25, and now he has a 3 RBI game again. Guzman towers one, high and deep to left. He's done it again. Denzer Guzman is scorching hot. So is Salt Lake. It's 11-1, and Denzer with his second 3-run bomb of the night. I mean, this is getting ridiculous. I mean, this guy just cannot be stopped. Coming off of a 9-hit series, he had 3 runs batted in Oklahoma City the entire week. He has 6 runs batted in tonight. When you love it when you get 2-out production. Here's Candelario. Takes outside for a ball. Now we previewed him before the game. Sammy raved about him before the game. And for good reason. And the biggest thing about his success is the way that he has been consistent with his fundamentals. Pitches down 2-0. Streaky player. And this game can be streaky anyway. But he felt like he wasn't on point with the little things all the time. And it wasn't helping his chances to be as great as he wants to be consistently. He's been more than great. He has been spectacular. Pitch to the backstop, 3-0. Million-dollar smile as Sammy talks about it. Man, he should smile big after the way he's been playing. He should be so proud of his improvement. 3-0. Top of the zone, a called strike, 3-1. He burst on the scene here last season. He was the Southern League Player of the Month. And that was in July, and then he joins the Bees in August. He was turning heads left and right, became a fan favorite early. Candelario, hot two-hopper to the first baseman, Solak. He'll underhand it to Mares, and the inning is over. But a four spot for the Bees in the third. It's an 11-1 Salt Lake lead, and the Denzer Guzman show continues, but it started with a series solo shot. Denzer Guzman and company up by 10 as we head to the fourth.
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1: There's a touch right there to the right.
0: You can start to feel it. Boy, the weather was gorgeous today. We're heating up. And so is Salt Lake offensively. 11-1, top of the fourth. Will Wagner, Nick Solak, Pablo Reyes to face Sam Aldegheri. Aldegheri gave up a one-out single back in the second inning. He has not allowed a base runner since. It was a 1-2-3 third inning. Will Wagner, a sacrifice fly and an RBI. Was back in the first inning, the only run so far for El Paso. The count is 1-1. Will Wagner walked 7 times in that series last week against the Tacoma Rainiers. Left-hand batter set and ready. The 1-1 is up top. 2 balls and a strike. It's been remarkable to see this happen. You knew this offense was capable of it. One guy has it going on. You see the Bees with a big offensive night. When multiple guys have it going on, it's an even bigger night. When it feels like everybody has it happening, you have 11 runs in the first 3 innings. Ground ball to the third baseman Moore. He'll take care of that with the throw to first in time. Wagner retired. Let's head to Sammy Miller.
2: Tony, the players who have returned from injury have all said the same exact thing. They miss the team atmosphere. When Caden Dana returned, he said first and foremost, he missed being with his guys. He missed being in the dugout and having that energy. Then, of course, Christian Moore. He said it was so tough just watching baseball and not being able to be out there on the field and impacting this team and helping them put them really in a position to win. And then, of course, Logan Ohapi, like we talked about at the top of the show, of just saying how eager he is to, of course, return back up to the Angels. But that's a testament to what this organization is doing. No matter the level, this is a family atmosphere. These guys are always rooting for each other. And I said the energy was great before. Well, it's even better now, Mr. Tony Parks.
0: It's a huge party down there right now. Just imagine. 1-1. And Solak pops it up, shallow left, coming in Taylor, going out Guzman, and this ball's going to drop right between them. That was a perfectly placed bloop by Nick Solak. As Guzman did a great job going out, and coming in was Taylor. As Guzman had to try going ghost to the post, and dropped just too far out in front of him. So Solak aboard. He now has extended his hit streak to 19 games. Pablo Reyes, a strike at the knees, 0-1. And what Sammy's talking about is oh so important. There's a reason why in this sport it is called a clubhouse. And everywhere else, it's called a locker room. It's the only workplace that you go to where it's called a clubhouse. That smoke high and out to left center field. Rada has plenty of range to go over there and get it. Ballpark hangs on to it. 2 out. Solak still there at first. You know, Reyes got a good piece of it. It's a big outfield out there. He'll bring up Mason McCoy. He singled him, was stranded to third in the second inning. But that clubhouse atmosphere is oh so important. And as the Bees lead 11-1 tonight, that clubhouse connection and the overall culture in that clubhouse did not change when this team was losing games. That's it high and out to right. Siri going back at the track. Leaps up. Couldn't get it. It's off the wall. On the move with Solak. He's around third, headed home. Walking into second base with an RBI double is Mason McCoy. And it's now 11-2. So for Mason McCoy, he's 2-for-2. That was his 6th double. 27 runs batted in for Mason. Nice piece of 2-out hitting by McCoy. Nipple almost got out. Ian Siri almost made a magnificent catch by the 385 sign. Here's Jose Miranda, struck out back in the second inning. Bees still up by 9. Aldegheri with a pitch. Miranda fouls it off of himself, 0-1. But culture is oh so important. As the Bees, they have a record of 16-22. Everyone wants to say, hey, this team's better than what their record would say. You can look at a lot of the parts with this Bees team And you'd have to agree. I mean, Jose Siri's batting seventh. See the bottom of the order with the production. See their two-out production. And you see some of the young arm talent have. You see why it was big expectation for this team in the first half of the year. There's the 0-1. Miranda pops it up high in the air, backpedaling the second baseman Madrigal on the outer rim of the infield grass. Now makes the catch. Yeah, the inning is done. A run on the board, two hits, no errors, one left. We'll go to the bottom of the fourth. B's up 11-2 on KMYU.
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There's nothing like Star Wars here at the ballpark at America First Square. 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Catch light speed action on the field. 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Mancini rips a line drive into center field. Base hit. First pitch swinging. Trey Mancini reaching for the second time. That's his first hit of the evening. B's up 11-2 in this bottom of the fourth inning. And here comes Nelson Rada. He walked in the second and scored. He then grounded out in the second. He batted twice in the frame. The Bees have put up a sixth spot in the second inning. Big offensive night already. Rada, left-hand batter, takes a called strike, 0-1. Back on May 4th, it was in the airport, and they had a ton of Star Wars stuff going on with the May the 4th be with you and all of that. 0-1. Downstairs, a ball and a strike. They usually will have a big parade with the characters out there on the warning track. There's a ton of festivities. I think it's fun with Star Wars night. Anytime I was a part of that, they would say, well, you know, where are the characters going to be? So that's on the outside corner for a strike. They're everywhere. You can't miss them. The other favorite part I had about that night is some people were, you know, invited to come out as characters and perform. Many of them volunteered to do it. So the 1-2 is outside. Two balls and two strikes. The fun part about Star Wars night is every now and again, you have a good number of people who dress up. They were not asked to dress up. They just wanted to. And then fans are taking pictures with other fans who just happen to be dressed up. 2-2. That's upstairs. Three balls and two strikes. Now, like, Princess Night would be different. You have princesses who are scheduled to come out, and they're scheduled to make appearances. And so you try to find out where they're going to be as a special part of that night. And that is a very special night. 3-2, cut on a miss, strike three. Tamara strikes out Nelson Rada. One out, Mancini at first. He's 11, Chihuahuas 2. Here's Jose Siri. The opposite field solo home run back in the third. That led off the inning. As the Bees, one in the first, six in the second, four in the third. Siri takes inside as he jumps back to get out of the way. 1-0. As I mentioned, you all have characters with Star Wars. They're everywhere, and some of them are a part of the game presentation, and some of them are just fans with costumes on. Star Wars has such an enormous following. Their fans get into it. There's no doubt. 1-0. Siri takes at the top of the zone for a strike. A grimace. And he looks into the dugout. And it's 1-1. He does not challenge. So he digs in on the back chalk line. Mancini after the leadoff single over there at first. The pitch is outside. Two balls and a strike. We love the great theme nights. It'll be taking place all season long. Excited for that drone show coming your way the 23rd with Star Wars night. The 2-1. Siri takes a heavy cut but comes up empty 2-2. The fireworks nights are always a blast here, but I'll tell you, the drone shows, they're unbeatable. Especially if you haven't been to a drone show. They're great for the entire family. It's a great display. And the kids get to run around the bases after the game. Hot shot grounder through the hole right side. Base hit. Rounding second on his way to third, Mancini. Throw goes into second base. It gets through. And now dancing off of first base a bit was Siri. He'll hold there. Second knock of the night for Jose Siri. And the Bees have him on at the corners with one down. Here comes Nick Madrigal. Great hustle for Mancini. Boy, those long strides as he goes corner to corner. What a great addition to this team. Same with Nick Madrigal. And he fouls it straight back. Madrigal 2-for-2 here tonight. Tonight, his sixth two-hit performance. In his last nine games, he's batting 371 in the last nine. There's the

0: Chris Taylor, who has scored twice tonight, a walk and a fielder's choice. Mention how good he's been with runners in scoring position. Great opportunity for him here. He's been great with two outs so far tonight. Taylor takes inside for a ball. The Bees tonight, 4-for-6 with runners in scoring position. El Paso, 0-for-3. Chris Taylor, longtime Major League vet, two-time World Series champion, takes outside. The count's 2-0. Was an All-Star in 2021. Was an LCS MVP in 2017. First pitch he saw playing in a World Series. Smashed a home run. Takes it inside, 3-0. So much success individually. So much success that he's had as a team. He ran into some of his former teammates in Oklahoma City. As Mookie Betts was on a rehab assignment. Same with Kike Hernandez. 3-0, taking at the knees a strike. 3-1. You could see the bond that they had built. Not just to play around so much, around each other for so long, but the success that they achieved, also the heartaches that they went through. 3-1 is outside, ball four. Nice peeps for Chris Taylor. And the bases are loaded for Christian Moore. Well, you think about the championships the Dodgers won while Chris Taylor was there. He was a part of the 20 World Series championship, part of the 24 World Series championship, but he was also a part of October's, where his team was expected to do really big things and they came up short. And he had to endure tough off seasons and heartbreaks there in Southern California. Now he's in the Angels organization. He's at first. The bases are loaded. And El Paso's going to the pen. We'll tell you about the new Chihuahuas pitcher when we come back. B's up 11-2, bottom of the fourth on KMYU.
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0: Justin Yeager on now for the El Paso Chihuahuas. B's up 11-2. Bases loaded. Two outs. Yeager, the third pitcher employed tonight for El Paso already. A no decision in his last outing against Tacoma. Christian Moore, first pitch above his head inside. It's a ball. Stabbing at the catcher, Villar. The B's with Mancini at third. Jose Siri at second. Chris Taylor is at first. Yeager allowed 6 earned runs in 1 1/3 in that outing against the Rainiers. Runners with their leads. 2 down. The pitch. Outside 2-0. Christian Moore 2-for-3 tonight. A double. A 2-run single. He scored both times. First game back since April 25th. Takes on the inside corner for a strike. Justin Yeager, who reached AAA for the first time last year with Nashville,

0: former Saluki comes set from the stretch. Comes the 2-1. Ooh, a heavy cut there by Christian Moore. Game up empty, 2-2. Christian Moore, the number one prospect in the Angels organization a year ago. Helped Tennessee win the national championship a couple seasons ago. Reaches the bat, back ready. The 2-2. Moore fouls it. Over the right side, out of play. And Christian Moore's two-run single back in the second. That was great. We went the other way with it. And they're still playing him with the shift right now as they're heavy to the left. Moore is ready. Jaeger's ready. And the pitch is low. The count is full. Runners are going to get a head start. Nobody's drawn more walks in the PCL this year than Christian Moore with 28. He'd love to barrel one up right here. 3-2, runners go, and he fouls it back. The runners will take the long walk back. Well, the party has been on here tonight. The Bees with one in the first, six in the second, four in the third. They'd love to put on more runs here in the fourth. The pitch. Moore back up towards the middle, stabbing at the second baseman Wagner. Out on the outfield grass, long throw to first in.
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0: Left on base. We go now to the fifth inning. It's Salt Lake 11, El Paso 2 on KMYU.
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0: 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Stick around after the game. A spectacular drone show will end the evening. So get your tickets today. Now, I just mentioned to stick around after the game. When you come to Military Appreciation Night, get here early. Wonderful tributes before the game to veterans, and a huge special thanks to all of their families for the support they give. First pitch, a strike from Aldegary to Carlos Rodriguez. Bees up 11-2, top of the fifth inning. Those Knights have a special feel right from the beginning, but well before the game. 0-1 is low. That's just one of those nights where you get to the ballpark and you make sure you're there, you know, well before the game in your seat. You know, love the great presentations beforehand and the tributes that take place as this is fouled back behind home plate, out of play. And the count's 1-2. Excellent work from Bracken Johnson, Katie Brotherson, Kim Brown, and everybody in between really set it up well and presented in such a beautiful way. As the 1-2 is outside, two balls and two strikes. And every now and again, you have those moments, whether it's a homecoming or there's not a dry eye in the stands. 2-2, lunging at it, bouncing and foul to the right side. We'll do it again, two balls and two strikes. Carlos Rodriguez, who struck out back in the second inning. Rodriguez, hard hit ground ball, back up the middle and through into center field. A base hit. Carlos Rodriguez, board for the first time tonight. It's the fourth hit of the evening for El Paso. Anthony Villar now coming to the plate. And Villar grounded out to short. It is only time up. Villar, who spent all of last year in Double-A San Antonio. This is his first year in Triple-A. Rodriguez over there at first. 2-for-2 stealing bases. Aldegiri with a check. And the pitch. Upstairs 1-0. The Bees 11. The Chihuahuas 2. A six-game series. These two have had really strange weeks against one another. Yeah, the past few years, they split their last six-gamer. It was here last season. Pitches up and in, 2-0. El Paso took 2 out of 3 to open the 25-year. Some of those games in blowout fashion. The 24 season was the weirdest. The Bees swept up El Paso late July of 24. Salt Lake would win 12 in a row, 15 out of 16. It's hit high down the left field line. Giving chase is Taylor. He'll let that go into Souvenir City. 2-1. But then after the Bees swept them, they take the first game in El Paso, soundly beating the Chihuahuas. They're in control in game two. Got off to this great start. I think it was 4 or 5 to nothing. And then in a blink, the Chihuahuas turn that game around. The pitch is inside, 3-1. And after they turn that game around and win it, they would take the final 5 games of this series, and for all intents and purposes, ended the season for the Salt Lake Bees, as they were still hanging by a thread in the hunt for the second half championship.

0: Millard thought he was done with ball four. He was about to chuck the bat. Step back in the left-hand batter's box. Rodriguez at first, nobody out. Aldegiri, the 3-2. Bounce to the left side. Here comes Guzman. He's got it. Throws to second. The one. Madrigal on the first. Not in time. And coming off the bag was Candelario. They get the lead man, 6-4. One out. And Villar is at first. That was going to be tough to turn two with where that ball was hit. Madrigal, even if he throws that perfectly on target, they're not going to get Villar going up the line. One out, one on. Jace Bowen batting in the one spot of the order. Target on the inside part of the plate for Ohapi. And the pitch off the handle. Flared out to left center field. Ranging to his right is Rada. He's got it. Round number two. Returning back to first is Villar. Resetting the defensive alignment tonight. Taylor in left, Rada in center, Siri in right. It's Moore in the hot corner with Guzman at short. Madrigal at second. Candelario at first. Logan Ohapi behind the dish. Sam Aldegiri is on the mound. Samad Taylor dropped down a bunt to move a runner over in the first and then grounded out to first base in the third. Pitch number 74 from Aldegiri on the outside part of the plate to call it strike 0-1. Two runs, four hits, no errors for El Paso. 11 runs, 10 hits, and no errors for the Bees. 0-1. Swing and a miss. 0-2. Had him ahead of it. Villar at first base. Has attempted to steal once. He was unsuccessful. Samad Taylor, a familiar customer of the Salt Lake Bees with his work battling with the Tacoma Rainiers in the previous couple seasons. Aldegiri comes set from the chest. Knee up, foot down, fires, and it's grounded down the third base line, tight to the line. Moore has it. Sidearm throw, long throw, got him. Great stretch, Candelario. Excellent work by the corners. Leadoff man reached. But another bagel on the board. Christian Moore. He's looked great with the bat. And he's returned with solid work. And a fine performance with the glove. 11-2, halfway through the scheduled nine rounder.
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0: What a great night here in for better start to this series. We love it up here in the booth and here at the ballpark in America First Square. A historic performance here tonight as Denzer Guzman is the first player with six runs batted in the first three innings since June 1st, 2017. That was at El Paso. And that was from C.J. Krohn, former Utah U and Los Angeles Angel. It's the 1-0 from Yeager, second inning of work, as Logan Ohapi leads off the inning. Ohapi's reached three times, two walks and an RBI single. And standing on deck is Denzer Guzman. The Bees with 11 runs in the first three innings tonight since June 5th of 2025. 1-1, that's lifted high and deep to right. Going back, Bowen at the wall makes the running catch for out number one. Way off the bat, that looked like that might get out, and the ballpark barely held onto it. Bowen tracked it well. One out, nobody on. Here is Denzer Guzman. What a performance so far. The last two times he stepped into the box, he had two on, and he ripped a three-run homer. First pitch, hot shot, low skipper to the shortstop. McCoy, nice stop, straightens up, and throws to first in time. Well, the last Bee to have a three-homer game was Scott Schebler, May 16, 2021. That was against Tacoma. So we're on the watch tonight for Denzer Guzman. We're still just in the fifth inning. Tucker Flint was the last Salt Lake Bee to have two home runs in the first three innings. That was last year against Omaha. At the knees, a strike. Jamer Candelario doesn't agree.
1: Batter's challenging to call a strike.
0: Ben Phillips with the announcement. And the review said it was just barely
1: a strike is overturned. Salt Lake still has both challenges remaining.
0: Well, in fairness to Ben Phillips tonight, he has missed a number of these where the challenge has overturned it. And none of them have been egregious. I mean, Ben Phillips is right on top of it. We're talking 0.2 inches. Razor sharp margins. That is hammered down the right field line. And that person's story is about to be put together perfectly. They were timing the filming of that swing. As you could see, it had the phone out ready. Two out, nobody on. 11-2 Bees. 1-1 down. Two balls and a strike. Taylor in left. Rodriguez in center. Bowen in right. Reyes at third. McCoy at short. Wagner at second. Solak at first. Villar behind the dish. Yeager on the mound. He finished up the fourth. He's on for the fifth. The 2-1. Candelario, an excuse me, foul ball to the left. We'll do it at 2-2. Jamer Candelario has been credited for just being such a great example in that clubhouse. Such an immense amount of maturity, toughness. 2-2 down. Earlier today, Alonzo Powell just raved about him, the work that he's put in behind the scenes, and the example he's been for younger players. 3-2, Candelario hammers it. Deep down the right field line, Bowen on the run, lunges out, it's fair, and it's off the glove of Bowen. Into second base, Jamer Candelario, his fourth double of the season. Runner in scoring position now with two down. That's a heck of an effort there for Bowen. He had so far to go, and this ball was running away from him. It lunged out towards the last moment, just wasn't able to haul it in. It's great range out there in right field. And that is not an easy play to make. He has to hustle to get back into position. Mancini's ready. He singled his last time up. Mancini fouls it back. Mancini, one of the underrated parts of his game this year, leading off an inning. Coming into tonight, he was batting 440 in that area with a home run. He had a leadoff single tonight.
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0: Inning, Salt Lake up by the score of 11-2. Now the Shadows have taken over the entire ballpark tonight. Warm days, beautiful nights here in Daybreak. When you think about spending the night at the ballpark, and you just picture that perfect evening, this is exactly it. You might bring a jacket just in case, but you're probably not going to need it. Also, you picture a perfect night. You imagine your favorite team's offense playing like this. Will Wagner leads off the top of the sixth. 11 runs, 11 hits, no errors for the Bees. 2 runs, 4 hits, no errors for El Paso. Wagner brought in a run with a sac fly in the first. That started the scoring tonight. The pitch is low, 2-0. Will Wagner, who is the son of Billy Wagner, Hall of Fame reliever. And one of the best stories in all of baseball and in all of sports, if you really want to get into it. 2-0. Popped up foul, left side not a play. Wagner is known for being a 7-time All-Star. Billy coached Will's high school team when they won the state title in 2017. Billy, who's in the Astros Hall of Fame as well, is number 13 retired, so deserved. One of my favorite stories. That's foul to the left side, now to play 2-2 is Billy Wagner, who had to battle food insecurities as a kid. Tough situation growing up, living with different siblings and having to help look out for all of them, and lived in a variety of different situations most of his childhood. Broke his right arm twice as a kid, and that's why he was a left-hander. 2-2, fouled back. We'll do it again at 2 balls and 2 strikes. It was amazing. One of two pitchers to have an ERA of 250 or less after 900 innings of work. Mariano Rivera, the other guy, is 2-2, is grounded back up towards the middle, ranging to his right. Madrigal has it, throws to first in time. One down. For more on the game, let's head to Sammy Miller.
12: Tony, coming into this series, one of the biggest things that we both talked about was needing a quality start from their starting pitchers. This Bees team throughout this season have been craving a pitcher to come out onto the mound and set the tone, all while getting their hitters back up to the plate as soon as they possibly can. And Sam has 100% delivered in that aspect. And there have been some long innings where he's had to be in the dugout, but he is locked in. He has a ball. He was throwing it against the wall of the dugout. And, of course, he's celebrating.
0: Solak grooves one deep to center field. Rada going back, still going back at the wall. It's gone just to the right of the 420 sign. Nick Solak with his second home run of the year. Solak with RBI number 17. And he's caught the deficit to 11-3, hitting it to the deepest part of the ballpark. And as you were saying, Sammy, Al DeGarry, if he can get out of this with giving up just 3, it would be that quality start you're talking about. Pablo Reyes, a strike at the knees. The 0-1 in there for a strike, 0-2. Pablo Reyes popped up to second, flied out to center. He's reached base in all 27 games he's played in this year. In the dirt, 1-2. Reached 100 career home runs with a two-homer day against Tacoma last week. Here's the 1-2. Fly to the right side, foul and out of play. Aldegheri at 87 pitches right now. Sixth inning, you believe, should be his final inning. If he's able to keep it at this, it'd be that quality start as Reyes takes in the dirt, 2-2. One thing Sammy always points out, too, even if it's not a quality start, maybe having quality in your start. Maybe if you go five innings and give up two runs, or seven innings, you give up four runs. Those wouldn't technically be quality starts, but it's something that really gives your team a chance to win. 2-8 to right center, going back, Rada. And on the trot, makes the catch, edge of the track, two down. Brings up Mason McCoy. McCoy is 2-for-2 tonight, including an RBI double in the fourth. Joey Lucchese getting loose in the Bees bullpen right now. It's great to see Aldegheri put a bow on this night. With an 8-run lead and a quality start, he's one out away from that happening. McCoy picked up his 6th double of the year, that RBI knock. Was back in the fourth. Right hand batter set and ready. The 1-0 pitch. Cut on and missed. 1-1. Aldegheri has deep passion for winning. He said playing with the Italian national team just reminded him how beautiful winning is, how important it is to embrace every victory. Swing and a miss. 1-2. Said he loved the way that they celebrated it. Clearly it was in more of a tournament format, but said he wanted to bring that back to the everyday work in the clubhouse.
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10: 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And to see the very latest we've accomplished through the Rocket Fund to End AIDS, follow us at EJAF on Instagram.
0: Now, there's nothing like coming to the ballpark, nothing like the home team winning 11-3. The Bees all over El Paso. Nothing like great food at the ballpark. And here tonight, we have the bacon wrapped hot dog. It smells amazing. And I'm obviously not going to be able to eat this on the air. And I don't want to rush the Bees through this inning. They do have an 11-3 lead, but if it is a snappy inning, no, I'm not going to be horribly disappointed. Just make sure everybody does their work on the back end to preserve the victory. But the bacon-wrapped hot dog, one of great, many great items, I should say, over the concession stands here, 0-1 is high. Counts 1-1 to Nelson Rada. Walked and scored back in the second. Batted twice in the second inning when he grounded out to second to close the frame. Struck out in the fourth. Yeager out there for another inning of work. The pitch is up and away. Two balls and a strike. Closing the line on Misael Tamara's 2 1/3 innings. 5 hits, 4 runs all earned, 3 walks, 2 Ks. That's outside, 3-1. Rada, one of 7 walks issued by El Paso pitching tonight. And make it 8. That's up and away, ball 4. Well, other great concession items to choose from, including smash burgers, buffalo chicken fries, the famous All-Star hot dog, and good old-fashioned ballpark popcorn. Don't forget about Swig, J-Dogs, and Farr's ice cream. There's something for everyone at the ballpark, so come thirsty, come hungry, just be here. Whatever you like, you're going to find it right here at the ballpark in America First Square. Jose Siri takes in the dirt, blocked by the catcher, Villar. What I love is when you go to the ballpark, you might have your go-tos. Like for me, it's a hot dog every time. But that's not all I'm going to have. I may have something else. When you're at the ballpark, anything goes. You don't plan on counting calories when you come. That's foul tip right there at home plate by Siri. It went off of Villar. And the count's 1-1. 11-3 Salt Lake. Bottom of the sixth inning. Jose Siri with his 5th home run of the season. Back in the third. Siri takes a big cut, comes up empty, 1-2. Jose Siri talked about gratitude. It's so big to him playing in this game. He plays with a lot of bounce, a lot of energy. Has a light heart. The pitch is down 2-2. And he keeps it that way in the dugout, out on the field. He makes it sure that nobody's having more fun than he is. He's a great character. So much fun to be around day in and day out. 2-2. Check swing downstairs. Did he go? He did not. The count's full 3-2. Reminder that check swings can be challenged. El Paso, if they wanted to, could challenge that. They think he went. Last week, we had 2 of those in the series against Oklahoma City. And both were successful challenges by batters who claimed they didn't go. 3-2. Siri fouls it back. Big secondary lead over there at first by Nelson Rada. Jose Siri has played very well against El Paso in his career. That was his 9th career home run against El Paso. It's a backwards K. At the knees, called strike 3. Series down on strikes. 1 out, Rada at first. That'll bring up Nick Madrigal. And Siri with a pause and some hesitation, but did not challenge that. Madrigal 2 for 3 tonight. Lines that foul down the right side, had a play. Well, Nick Madrigal, who... And you're always curious when a guy misses that much time. We've talked about it. What's he going to be like when he's back? It's one thing to have the player on the field. Can he get back to the level he expects to be at? Signed with the Mets last year, suffered a season-ending shoulder injury during spring training. And after missing the back half of 24, you were wondering what that would mean for him in 26. And the 0-1 lined in a right field. There's your answer. He's been stellar. A 3-hit night now for Nick Madrigal. He is grooving his way back. A trio of singles, stopping at second, Nelson Rada. B's up 11-3, 2 on, 1 out. And here comes Chris Taylor. Now Chris Taylor has scored twice. He has a pair of walks on the night, still looking for his first hit. Comes the first pitch to Taylor. I mentioned the first pitch he ever faced as he takes outside ball 1 in the World Series against the Houston Astros 2017. Deposited that over the left field wall. Sent Dodger Stadium into a frenzy. That was the way to start that party. Swing and a miss, 1-1. The hitting coach for the Astros was Alonzo Powell, who is now the hitting coach of the Bees. And Alonzo has talked at great length how he's really happy to be on Chris Taylor's team now. Because it's the 1-1 that's fouled off the mask of the catcher, Villar. He said, I can't count how many times I've had to battle up against this guy and be on the other side. And you respect his game, and you know how explosive he is because you've been on the other team. Now, Alonzo Powell also grew up a big fan of the San Francisco Giants. He's a Bay Area guy, San Francisco kid. He said, gosh, the Dodger thing was also in the back of my mind. I wanted to find a way to not like him, but you couldn't help but to love Chris Taylor. That's at the knees, called strike three. Another backward K in the inning. And Chris Taylor down on strikes. But it was fun watching Alonzo Powell talk about it. He said, there's nothing like having it wearing the same uniform. So Moore is going to be lifted. Donovan Walton in with that guy right there. And Alonzo Powell, one of the most respected hitting coaches you'll ever find. He's worked with the most talented players in this game. And the way he builds trust with players, Donovan Walton has raved about the small details and the little tweaks. He had a great interview with Sammy Miller that took place a couple of weeks ago as Walton takes low for a ball. Bees up 11-3, bottom of the sixth, two out, runners at first and second. But Donovan Walton just said, man, working with Zoe has been a dream. The little things, the tiny details that make the big difference. 1-0, hard hit, ground ball down the first baseline, but foul. And it's 1-1. You can know whatever you want about hitting or the game of baseball. If you do not have the trust of the players you're working with, it just doesn't matter. And Alonzo Powell just has this amazing way of garnering their trust as Walton goes the other way but fouls it off. 1-2. Donovan Walton's been around a while, former Sacramento River Cat. He's played against the Bees before. He's been in this league. He's been in the bigs. You know, when it comes to the little things that make the big difference, you know, he's very receptive, very coachable, but you have to be able to trust that what you're...
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0: 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Get the Utah Dirty Sodas gear as well. See it right there. Good looking hat. I like the black one with that red brim. That's my number one when it comes to the Utah Dirty Sodas. I'll be wearing that tomorrow night. You should, too. Join us on Wednesday. When you get here, go to the Bees Team store. Because if you need it, they've got it. And if you don't need it, they've still got it. So go get it at the Bees Team store. 11-3, Bees with the lead. Top of the seventh inning. Jose Miranda up to bat. Joey Lucchese, the new pitcher for the Bees, throws into the dirt for a ball. And it's 1-0. Joey Lucchese, who's previously pitched in the bigs with the Padres, the Mets, and the San Francisco Giants. Miranda 0-2 tonight. Lucchese, the 1-0. And Miranda hammers it high and out to left center. Going back, Rada. Going back, Taylor. This ball is gone. Solo shot, home run, Jose Miranda. That is his fifth of the season. That's his first hit of this series and of this ball game. He's cut it now to 11-4 in the top of the seventh inning. For Miranda, that is his 25th run batted in. And the El Paso Chihuahuas tonight, they just dug a really big hole as they were down 11-1. Kind of nickeled and dimed their way to make it a seven-run game. Got to bring up Carlos Rodriguez. He's 1-for-2 so far on the night. Rodriguez takes it the knees for a strike. Joey Lucchese, who attended high school in Newark, California. Pitch is grounded off of Lucchese, over to the third baseman. Walton has it, but has no play over there at first. And in safely with an infield single, Carlos Rodriguez. So the ninth starts for Lucchese, giving up a home run and then taking a shot on a comebacker. Out there to check on him is catcher Logan Ohapi. Koki Ikeda, the trainer for the Bees, is out there to look at him as well. Donovan Walton now at the third base for Christian Moore, who is done for the night. Hit him on the side. Also from pitching coach Shane Lukes. So signs are all positive here at this moment. As the Bees lead 11-4. And of course, in the Pacific Coast League, I always say the PCL stands for playing chutes and ladders. Lucchese is going to try to keep this one from getting interesting in the seventh. Make sure to kick off your World Cup celebration May 19th. The Bees are going to host soccer night at the ballpark. Join us for special appearances from your favorite Al Salt Lake and Utah Royals players. Grab your tickets today. Runner at first, nobody out. 11-4, Salt Lake with the lead. Pitch on the outside corner for a strike. Is Lucchese back to work? Joey Lucchese pitched two scoreless innings in that game May 7th at Oklahoma City. It was a really big stretch during that night. It's the 0-1, the throw over to first, and back in standing up, Rodriguez. That was second hit of the night for Carlos. Anthony Villar, 0-for-2. Reaches the bat back, ready, the 0-1, down and away. And the count's 1-1. Same two teams, tomorrow night, same place, same time, same channel. Ryan Johnson for the Bees, J.P. Sears, the lefty going for the Chihuahuas. The 1-1. Started after it, left it down. Two balls and a strike. We talked about Salt Lake's offensive explosiveness and just how good they were early in ball games. Only capitalized on that early today. 11 runs in the first three innings. They have not scored since. So that's fouled back, 2-2. But this offense just simply has the ability to pile it on. They missed a few of those opportunities in Oklahoma City. They did not miss on those opportunities tonight. Lucchese takes over for Sam Aldagiri, who picked up a quality start tonight. Aldagiri, six innings, five hits, three runs all earned. He only walked one, two Ks. Stayed out of any kind of big trouble. Here's the 2-2 pitch. Villar swings and misses strike three. One down in the top of the seventh inning. Back to the top of the order with Jace Bowen. Oh, what a great battle there for Lucchese. You give up the home run to Miranda. Then you give up the single after taking a shot on a comebacker. Battle Villar, 3-2. Just swing and miss. And now Jace Bowen, who's 0-for-2 tonight, reached with a walk and scored back in the first inning. Called strike 0-1. Jace Bowen, 10 home runs so far this year. That's fourth in the PCL. That's fouled back. 0-2. And how about that so far tonight for the Chihuahuas? They have a pair of home runs as Solak went deep in the sixth, Miranda in the seventh. This team with more home runs than anybody else in the PCL. The 0-2 pitch. And it's off the glove of Ohapi to the right, over by the on-deck circle. Trotting 90 feet, Carlos Rodriguez. It's ruled a wild pitch. And one thing Sammy Miller talked about before the game, minimizing damage, just keeping it to innings where things just don't unravel. It's another thing that happened in the series against Oklahoma City, especially in that game that went to extra innings, as the pitch is up and in 2-2. I mean, the Bees did get the victory on that Friday night. But the pitching staff was in control. They were up 7-3, one out, nobody on. Suddenly, the next four reach. They all come in to score. And before you know it, the winning run is in scoring position with one down. That's fouled back. We'll do it again, 2-2. And Salt Lake's pitching, they have an ERA, a 6.34 in the seventh inning or later. Obviously, they want to improve on that. But time and time again, well, you look at some of their numbers. So here comes the 2-2 from Lucchese. In the dirt, blocked by the catcher, Ohapi. Holding at second, Rodriguez. 11-4 Salt Lake, top of the seventh. When you look at some of those numbers, one thing it doesn't tell you is just how randomly the game will get away at times from either a starter or a member of the pen. I think what happened with Southern on Friday night's a great example. 3-2. And that's fouled straight back. We'll do it again. 3 balls and 2 strikes. Jared Southern from the sixth inning or later, the time that he is a reliever, comes in conventionally. So we're removing his starts on bullpen days and things like that. He had 9 straight innings. He didn't allow a run. He only gave up 6 hits. And then that ninth inning unraveled. 3-2, swing and a miss, strike 3. And so it's just simply trying to fine-tune the consistency of each individual coming out of the pen. Sammy Natera had some hot starts in that one. Natera's been great on Tuesdays of all days. 2-0 with an ERA at 2.45 in his 4 appearances on Tuesday nights. He loves family nights. Brought to you by Holmes Homes. 2 out, runner at second. 1 already in the bag for El Paso at the knees. A strike to Samad Taylor. Taylor on the night, 0-for-2 with a sack bunt. Here comes the 0-1 pitch from Lucchese. Tall lefty deals, and it drops in at the knees for a strike. One thing Samad Taylor doesn't get enough credit for, it's just how good of a power hitter he is. You look at him in the box, and he's not the tallest in stature. He's not the biggest by any means. This dude has some serious pop. There's the 0-2. Swing and a miss, strike 3. The inning is done. Nice work after a tough start for Lucchese to the seventh inning. Jose Miranda.
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0: 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I mentioned military appreciation night coming your way Saturday. We'll have a drone show after that game. 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Get your tickets. slbs.com. It's going to be a great time. It's been a great time tonight. Bees up 11-4 as we go to the bottom of the seventh. Kyle Hart is now on for the El Paso Chihuahuas. Logan Ohapi to lead off the inning. First pitch at the knees for a strike. Ohapi has reached three times tonight. An RBI single, a pair of walks. He scored twice. He flied out to right field back in the fifth inning. Ohapi on this rehab assignment. First game in a Bees uniform. 0-1 in and out of the glove of the catcher Villar. But it's a strike, 0-2. Well, you love these nights. And the Bees had their chance to pour it on early, and they did. Because you never know how the game might continue to go. The last three innings, the Bees have been scoreless. That's fouled off to the right side and out of play. Great job by Yeager out of the pen today. Two and a third innings of work. Gave up a couple of hits. Walked one. Struck out three. Kept the Bees off the board. 11-4 Salt Lake. Here's the 0-2 to Ohapi. And takes down 1-2. I talked about Logan's passion to be the best he can for his team. How personal it is for him. Now he's not happy with himself when he doesn't play well because of what his teammates have invested and all that. 1-2. Down. Two balls and two strikes. And he said it's not supposed to be personal. It is. He said, too bad. Too many people sacrificed way too much for me to get here and for me to stay here. And too many people sacrificed too much for me to be successful here. Said I owe it to them to play well. 2-2. And he bounces that right to the third baseman, Reyes. He's got it. The toss across is in time. One out. But you love it for a guy in Ohapi who takes it personal. Make sure that the people who love him know how much this means to him. Kyle Hart is the fourth pitcher employed tonight for the El Paso Chihuahuas. As Hart, drafted by the Red Sox in the 19th round of the 16th draft. He's from Indiana University. Pitches low for a ball. He's probably happy about the Hoosiers winning the national championship last year. Started the 26th season with San Diego. 12 appearances before being brought back to El Paso May the 5th. He was 0-1 with an ERA of 5.40. Pitches up and away, 2-0. Split time last year between El Paso and San Diego. 20 appearances for both teams. 10 of his 20 with El Paso. Those were starts. The 2-0 hot shot grounder to the shortstop McCoy. Backhand stop. Beautiful fadeaway throw. Grabbing on the catch and tag is Solak at first. Well done. Now McCoy with great range over there to make a great stop. And a tough throw. Got some help from his friend Solak over there at first base. Doesn't need to be perfect, just got to get it done. Great contact again by Guzman. Solak did a great job reaching back to the bag. Well done. Guzman 2-for-5 tonight, but those two big three-run homers. Here's Candelario. Pops it up behind home plate, out of play. 11-4 Bees. Two out, nobody on. Bottom of the seventh inning. A couple of years ago, Kyle Hart won the equivalent of the Cy Young in the KBO. He was playing over in Korea. 0-1. And it's up. A ball and a strike. Those are the fastball, splitter, sinker, slider, and sweeper. Talked about players who enjoy playing on Tuesday. Candelario is one of them. 1-1. Candy takes inside. Two balls and a strike. Before tonight, he was 6 for 14 with a home run. Scored three times. Brought in a pair. He loves playing any night. Switch hitter with the 2-1. Candelario takes it the knees. He taps right away. He wants Ben Phillips to look at that again.
3: Batter is challenging the call strike.
0: Well, the ABS challenge. Candelario said it missed and it hit the bottom of the zone.
3: Confirmed. Salt Lake has one challenge remaining.
0: I was talking about this earlier tonight with many staff members here in the front office about how most teams, if you go look at their percentage, success and failure on challenges, it's right around 50-50. From the stretch, Hart fires. Candelario takes up and in. And it's full 3-2. If anything, I think the ABS system has helped with the respect. When the catcher gets it wrong, or the batter, or the umpire, everybody just goes right back to work. 3-2 pitch. Candelario smokes it down the left field line. He just missed his second double of the night. Jamer with such great experience. My goodness, 11 major league seasons, 887 games in the bigs. Cubs, Tigers, Nationals, Reds, and the Angels. 3-2. Candelario fouls it right there at home plate. I think that hit the catcher Villar. It appears to be okay, and we'll do it again at 3 balls and 2 strikes. When talking to members of the B's staff, he said Candelario is so impressive. He just no entitlement whatsoever, no matter what he's done at the major league.
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Top of the eighth inning, all Salt Lake here tonight. They lead 11-4 against the El Paso Chihuahuas. This is game one out of six between these two teams. The Bees at home 12 out of 13 days starting tonight and going all the way through next week. Jared Southern on the mound now for Salt Lake. Luke Casey pitched the seventh. Southern here for the eighth inning. And for Jared Southern, he's on for the first time since that game at Oklahoma City when he allowed four earned in a third of an inning. But don't forget, before that, he was excellent in the later innings. Got the save against Oklahoma City in the first game of that series. And then a couple of scoreless performances before that against Sacramento. First pitch on the inside corner for a strike to Will Wagner. 0 for 2 with a sac fly and an RBI. Jared Southard, it was his third career save back on Tuesday last week. As the Bees took the opener in that series, but they fell 3-2 in that five-gamer. That's bounced foul to the backstop, 0-2. Boy, this guy was amazing at Texas. Finished with an ERA at 2.76, held hitters to a .149 average. Pitches high, 1-2. His first year in AAA was last year. He started with 8 scoreless appearances. It was a huge reason why the Bees had a great second-half surge. Wagner off to a 6-for-22 start this year. Pitches up, 2 balls and 2 strikes. Well, Southern is that guy, no matter what the last outing was. Whether it was a huge success or it was one that he wanted to have back, he goes right back to work. Head down, mouth shut, keeps going. Pitch fouled off left side. And he's just a great example of having the right attitude. Doesn't change the focus, the concentration, and the vision on the ultimate goal. And you can't help but to root for this guy, especially just who he's been since he arrived in a Bees uniform. That's a hot grounder to the left side. In the shift, Walton's got it. The throw to first in plenty of time. One down. Well, we have a second. A huge congratulations to Omar Martinez. Recently made his Major League debut. And the first pitch he saw at the Major League level, Martinez with a single down the right field line. Omar Martinez did not make it to double A until last year, and he started playing professionally in 2018. I mean, just climbing through the mud the entire way. Solak hit by a pitch from Southern, and he'll reach. Solak has now been on base 3 times tonight, including a single and a solo homer that was riding up and in. So runner at first, one out, 11-4 Bees. Here's Pablo Reyes. But Omar Martinez, great example of perseverance. You know, playing in single A or below, high A or below, I should say, throughout his entire career. Pablo Reyes 0 for 3. Takes a called strike, 0-1. But Omar Martinez, who joined the Bees this year, was behind the dish. And whether it was Doug Davis or whether it was Alonzo Powell or Jack Santora, they just raved about what he was like to be around. 0-1. Inside, a ball and a strike. I mean, you could tell, you know, where he came from and just how hungry and humble and honest Omar Martinez was. Had great opposite field hitting power. Had a really slow start to the season, too. 1-1 is up. 2 balls and a strike. Didn't make it till double A till last year. Then made it to triple A towards the end of the year. Started this season at AAA. Before you know it, he's in the bigs. But from 18 to 24, to be completely honest, you'd never heard of him. 2-1. Swing and a miss. 2 balls, 2 strikes. And I was talking to Doug Davis the other night in the airport about, you know, what it was like to have that experience, to make it to the major leagues for the first time. How excited he was. He said, man, I was leaving Portland, had to get to Cleveland, knew I was going to lose 3 hours, was stressed out, but was so excited. There's the 2-2 to Reyes. Down and away. Nice

0: Stab by the catcher, Ohapi. Holding it first, Solak. One out, one on. 11-4 Salt Lake, top of the eighth. He said, yeah, I had to hurry and get something to eat. Try to play catch and get loose. He didn't get to Cleveland until 5 o'clock. Here's the 3-2. Downstairs, ball four. After the first man retired, Solak was hit by a pitch. Reyes, a walk. That'll bring up Mason McCoy. McCoy 2-for-3 with an RBI double in the fourth inning. Well, people forget this too. Doug Davis, manager of the Bees, he had his first call-up. He did not have a hit and then didn't make it back to the bigs for another 4 years. He came in. As the first pitch to McCoy is cut on a missed 0-1, he came into that game while he was with the Texas Rangers then at that time. A ninth inning defensive replacement. And then in that ninth, stepped up to the plate, poked a single through the hole on the right side. That would be his last swing. It's the 0-1. Down and away, in and out of the glove of the catcher, Ohapi. Scampers back to get it. Runners will hold. And that would be his last swing. That would be his only hit. The biggest thing is this. He said he didn't feel like he gave himself enough credit through the journey, how hard he had to work just to get the opportunity to play in the bigs, then to have one major league hit. And you never know what it is for some of these guys. The 1-1. Check swing, fouled back. And the count's 1-2. There's just so much they have to invest. The day-to-day work, the uncertainties, a number of them with families. They know the season is long, but they have so much concentrated focus and energy on each day. Here comes the 1-2. McCoy takes inside, 2 balls and 2 strikes. That's why we say, you know, obviously we're huge fans of each individual player in a Bees uniform. We're hoping they all go on to achieve their dreams. We're also big fans of the guys wearing any uniform at this level at all. As the 2-2 is bounced to the left side, getting it. Walton throws to second for one. Madrigal to first. They got him. Roll it up. 5.
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0: There's one left. A hit, batter, and a walk, but nothing hurt. Bees up 11-4 as we go to the bottom of the eighth.
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0: Jamming out to 80s in the 8th. You can jam out with us on Golf Night, May 15th, here at the ballpark at America First Square. 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It'll be a wonderful night. We're going to be trading bats for birdies, so head to slbs.com to secure your tickets. Excited to see Whitney Bands, who will be here. She was the Big 12 Scholar Athlete of the Year, a golfer from BYU. Mancini, first pitch, takes up ball one. Garrett Hawkins, new pitcher run for El Paso. Fifth pitcher employed. As Hart tonight pitched a scoreless inning with a strikeout. Mancini takes a strike, 1-1. But it is great because Whitney Bands, the 2026 Big 12 Scholar Athlete of the Year. Zach Humphreys of the Bees was the 2021 Big 12 Scholar Athlete of the Year. That smoked out to right on a rope. Going back, Bowen leaps up and makes the catch. One down. Oh, Mancini's hit the ball hard tonight. Bowen has been busy out there in right field. Tracked that ball very well before parachuting into the wall in right. One out, nobody on. Here's Nelson Rada. He's walked a couple times. 0 for 2 on the evening. Well, you love to see that. Athletes take their academics seriously. The pitch is inside for a ball. I'm looking forward to seeing that coming up. Whitney Bands and Zach Humphreys together to share that. Humphreys was with TCU back in 21. So Rada fouls that behind home plate to the left. 1-1. Nelson Rada, who joined the Bees as a 19-year-old last year. He's up 11-4 in this bottom of the eighth inning. He's now 20 years old. Slightly open stance. Takes inside 2-1. Is Rada credited heavily for his baseball IQ at his very young age? So one is down. Count now rides to 3-3. Boy, and Hawkins, after missing all of the 24-year due to injury, spent last year in single-A Lake Elsinore. Pitches inside. Ball four, then high-A Fort Wayne. First season in the minor leagues with the ACL Padres in 21, but in 25, he was assigned to the San Antonio Missions. 13 relief outings, went 1-0 with a 1.69. Yeah, this guy deserves a lot of credit, and that being Hawkins, named the San Diego Padres Minor League Pitcher of the Year after missing all of 2024. Pitch to Siri, caught on a miss. Counts 0-1. Rada, as I mentioned, he's now reached 3 times all by a base on balls. It's one thing that he always had in the back of his mind, whether or not the hitting is coming along. Siri bounces it foul through the third base coach's box. And it's 0-2. If you're Rada, just keep finding ways to get on, because when he gets on, he puts big stress on opponents. And that guy, Doug Davis, knows all about that. The Bees had just 3 stolen bases in their first 14 games. And they were much more aggressive after that, and they have the weapons to do it. 0-2, bounced foul. Siri stays alive. But you can't help but to be happy for a guy in Hawkins. He's now all of a sudden in 26. He's the Padres' 14th ranked prospect. The 0-2. Siri takes up and in. The Bees with all 11 runs tonight in the first 3 innings. They have not scored since. 4 straight bagels on the board from the 4th through the 7th. And an 11-1 lead. It's now at 11-4. Siri with that twisted front foot, and the 1-2 pops it up right side, foul ground. Solak over by the track, by the wall, reaches back, couldn't make the catch. A little tough break with that tarp over there getting in the way. Great effort by Solak, and we'll do it again at a ball in 2 strikes. Not a ton of foul ground over there. Then when you have the tarp getting in the way, you have even less. Jose Siri with a solo homer back in the 3rd inning. Siri with a vicious cut, but swings and misses. Strike three, two down, runner at first. And it'll bring up Nick Madrigal. Madrigal with a trio of singles tonight. What a great night for Nick to come back to start off this home series. Picking up right where he left off during that week in Oklahoma City. On the pitch. It's up top 1-0. And Nick Madrigal, who I mentioned coming into tonight, batting 356 in the first four innings.
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0: Hey, Laborde, on for the top of the ninth. Bees all over the Chihuahuas, 11-4. Kay Laborde comes into tonight's game as the fourth pitcher employed for Salt Lake. He got the win at Oklahoma City back on the eighth, 1 2/3. A big strikeout. He had to step in with a winning run at second base and one out. All the momentum was with Oklahoma City. He calmly went out there, mowed him down to close out the ninth, and then pitched a scoreless 10th inning. Actually faced the minimum two in the 10th inning as he got a double play to start it off. And then sealed the deal against OKC, a called strike, 0-1. That was a terrific performance by Ort, as you could feel that the wheels had wobbled and just about fell off for the Bees on that Friday night affair. Here's Jose Miranda. He homered back in the seventh. Goes down to get this one and bounces it foul left side. It's 0-2 already against Miranda. Caleb Orton, native of Central Michigan in Grand Rapids. Graduate of Lowell High School in Michigan. Now, this guy is pure Michigan. If you go into his journey, this guy is Garrett Green, the Sugarland Space Cowboys broadcaster who had him last year and in the past as he was with the Astros last season. 0-2. Swing and a miss. Strike three. Quick work by Ort against Miranda. One out. Here comes Carlos Rodriguez. But this dude, you know, goes undrafted. Comes from an NAIA school. You know, just incredible. And goes out there, took a winding path to the big leagues, beginning in the Independent Frontier League. He was with the Joliet Slammers. Pitches outside. They're in the state of Illinois. That was back in 2015. And before you know it, he just keeps climbing the ladder. He's pitching in the bigs. Here's the 1-0. Swing and a miss, 1-1. Rodriguez tonight, a pair of hits. He's 2-for-3. But Ort, with a ton of pride in his journey, also in the wonderful support from so many that have helped him get to this point. Here's the 1-1. Rodriguez fouls it left side, out of play. I mentioned before, he is a huge Michigan fan. As the Bees lead 11-4 in this top of the ninth. Now, he's a huge Michigan fan. Brady Chobin, also in the bullpen, he is a big Ohio State guy. I have not asked him how that relationship has developed. 1-2. Fouled back. We'll do it again at a ball and two strikes. As Ort was very excited, the Wolverines won the national championship for basketball. I would have to guess if those guys are still in the same bullpen as we get closer to the fall, the trash talk will pick up. 1-2, swing and a miss, strike three. Two up, two down, both with K's from Caleb Ort. The Bees are one out away from putting this one to bed. 11 for Salt Lake, 4 for El Paso. This was a happy family night crowd. As the Bees went down zip, then went down one zip, then scored 11 unanswered. Anthony Villar looking for his first hit of the night. He's 0-for-3. Takes at the knees, a called strike. And for Caleb Ort, in both of those outings against OKC, so reliable, so strong. The 0-1, swing and a miss, 0-2. The Bees tonight wanted to pile on more often when they got big opportunities with their bats. They also wanted to minimize damage when it comes to run-producing innings for their opponent. They gave up 4 one-run innings to El Paso tonight. The 0-2, fouled back behind home plate right up our way. And it's 0-2 again. The Bees did just that. El Paso with 1 in the first, 1 in the fourth, 1 in the sixth, 1 in the seventh. The Bees with 1 in the first, 6 in the second, and 4 in the third. Salt Lake with explosive capabilities. They want to be more consistent. The 0-2 in the dirt. We'll do it at a ball and two strikes. Ort was staring out to center field after that one. He did not like that coming out of his hand. But the Bees tonight got a quality start from Sam Aldagiri. Sam should be very pleased with that performance. The pitch misses 2-2. For Sam, his first AAA quality start. For the Bees, their third of the season. 2-2 the count, 11-4 the score. Bees on top. The pitch, flied left side and out of play. Anthony Villar not giving in easy by any means. He's going to try to get on base any way he can. Keep his team alive. Several of the fans taking off early. Some of them still sticking around on this beautiful family night. Game 1 of 6 for the series. Game 1 of 12 for the homestand. This is a good way to start it off. Ort trying to make it a 1-2-3 ninth inning. Bounce towards first. Over to get it. Candelario from the chalk line runs it down to the bag. And the ball game is over. 11-4 the final. And the winner is Salt Lake. The Bees flexed early with the offense. They flexed often with the pitching. A quality start from Sam Aldagiri. Southard, a scoreless eighth. Ort, a three-up, three-down ninth. The Salt Lake Bees take a one-game-to-nothing series lead. They improved to 17-22 on the year. Doug Davis should be very pleased with the production of so many, especially Denzer Guzman. A pair of three-run home runs tonight to help catapult his team to a Game 1 win. Very businesslike. Ohapi was excellent behind the dish. Also got on base three times. Christian Moore in his return with a double and a two-run single. Salt Lake wanted to capitalize on big opportunities with their offense. They did that tonight. As the Bees overall 4-for-10 with runners in scoring position, El Paso was 0-for-6. This evening was 11-4, and the biggest star of the night was certainly Denzer Guzman, a youngster who continues to polish the fundamentals to be consistent with it and has helped him flourish in this 2026 season, and it's helped him flourish here in the series opener tonight. Right now, let's head on downstairs to Sammy Miller.
1: Denzer, I told you before this game that you would hit two home runs, and you delivered with two absolute bombs. How good did it feel to see those baseballs soar out of this ballpark?
2: Ella te dijo que iba a dar dos home runs hoy, y lo hiciste. ¿Cómo te sientes?
3: Me siento bien, porque fue un buen día, y pude dar dos home runs que ya me dijo.
2: He feels really good. It was a great day. He got two today.
1: We were all very excited in that dugout. Lots of celebrations. And what was key to finding that rhythm so early on in this game?
2: ¿Cuál fue la llave para tener ese ritmo temprano en el juego?
3: La llave fue un buen timeo y ese swing al picheo bueno.
2: You just be on time and swing at good pitches. That was the key today.
1: And this offense was lighting it up, especially early on. 6 runs in the second inning and then 4 runs in the third. So how contagious is it when you all keep passing that baton?
2: La ofensiva demostró temprano en el juego que hizo un buen trabajo y es algo contagioso. ¿Cómo te sientes cuando la ofensiva reacciona de esa manera?
3: Ah, me siento bien porque si uno lo hace, otro lo sigue.
2: Like you say, it's contagious when somebody having a great day. I think the team feel it, and we just try to do the good.
1: Well, felicidades, and hopefully two more tomorrow, Denzer.
3: Thank you.
0: That's a standard right there. Denzer Guzman, a pair of three-run home runs. Nobody had more two-out hits this year than Denzer Guzman. One of his three-run bombs was a two-out knock, and the Bees go on to win 11-4. We have more coming up with the Bees postgame show. Coming up next, 11-4 the final. The winner is Salt Lake.
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13: That's where I first saw Texas Chainsaw Massacre, and I was scared out of my mind.
14: Yeah, the original still is terrifying to this day.
13: And the thing is, I loved horror movies, but that class, like, I learned about all the different... thing is, I loved horror movies, but that class, like, I learned about all the different... nuances that directors put into it and why this movie works because of the relationship and how much they build into it. It's not just you're jumping out and the nameless teenagers and here. And I'm the class of going, this is amazing. This class is absolutely amazing. It was my favorite class I ever took. I got an A and I saw movies I would never have seen before.
14: Sure.
13: Like everybody thinks we're going to go in and we're going to see all the Friday the 13th and all the Halloweens and no, but we would see stuff that was like really off the beaten path and stuff that was like made in like a French horror film, a zombie movie from 1971 that nobody ever saw, that the zombies would put people in like saw chippers and stuff. And I'm like, oh my, this is amazing. And like learning all about it. And for the rest of my life now, the big horror movie fan I am, I'm able to talk about horror movies on a different level with people about it just because of the stuff I learned in that class. I seem like I'm the smartest guy in the world.
14: You're a terrifying figure in their lives and they do background checks before you show up at their house again.
13: The reason that Midsommar works so well is that they invest in the characters early on, and the foreshadowing that you see is plain to see, and it plays into the characters as themselves.
14: All
13: the characters, they all stay true to who they are. That's another big part of a horror movie. Why? Because once a character starts behaving irrationally and not how you have seen them and conditioned them to respond, you no longer believe their character. So this is why when the characters stay who they are, I sound like the smartest guy in the world when I talk about horror movies.
14: Especially when you do it in the guise of Professor Frink.
13: I mean, really. with
14: Glavin.
13: With Cheedy and Will Poulter and the cutting guy open.
14: And he's got a machete, Glavin.
13: but I mean, like, I think about stuff like that. And I think of the comparison to basket weaving, and I go, yeah, basket weaving sounds like that's like a class I love. That sounds like a class like people would take as adults. Oh, I could take that basket weaving class down at the YMCA. It's starting. And at the end of the 6-week class, I have my own basket. How much is the class? It's $300. And how much is the basket you're making? That's probably worth about $20. Oh, but let's go, right?
14: But now you know how, but what are the materials cost?
13: Yeah.
14: Like in the real world, inflated for the class, but can I get these materials cheaply enough? Mm-hmm. And is this something I can do while watching one of those said horror movies?
13: Yeah.
14: And every Friday night, I now make a basket and I catch up on a horror movie I haven't seen.
13: Yeah.
14: And I have an Etsy store, a Shopify page, whatever the case may be. And now I'm selling baskets worldwide.
13: The next to last class we had before our final exam, which my final exam was just about, it was an essay on the different movies. We had to just pick questions and answer them. We're watching, I forget what movie it was, but he starts the movie and we're still watching it on it's not like I'm putting this up off a phone or some sort of thing. So we're watching it and the film stops and he goes, all right, hang on. Let me go take a look at it. Let me figure it out. So he goes into the film room and all of a sudden the lights go off. All the lights go off, right? Even the smaller lights you had on the stairs to see if you had to walk down the steps because we're in a big auditorium and all the lights are off. People are going, ooh, lights off. A couple people scream, ah, no, and everybody's sitting there and no one's saying anything. And after like a minute, like someone's going, professor, and somebody goes, someone go knock on the door. I'm not knocking on the door. I'm not knocking on the door. I'm not doing it. And we're all in silence. We're like, okay. So, and I'm sitting in the back. So I know something's going on. And all of a sudden the spotlight comes from the top of the amphitheater. And it hits him and he's standing 2 feet from the front row and he's dressed like Michael Myers. And he's got his hand up with a huge machete. And there was a bunch of people sitting in the front row. It was a bunch of girls and guys from a frat and a sorority. They would always sit together and they scattered. It was almost like when Thor hits his hammer and all the people just fly away.
14: Yeah.
13: They dove out of those seats so fast. And he takes off the mask. He just laughed. I was like, oh my God, this class was worth it just to see you do that. That was the best.
14: Yeah, in the wrong city, time, place, that mask don't end up well for him, man. I'll tell you what. But yeah, I mean, the basket weaving thing resonates, and all of you out there, if you've gone on to college coursework or whatever, give us a shout. Ad, how about a fresca at Swollen Dome? What's the most inane or maybe most serviceable, like his horror movie class that you had?
13: Time now to find out what's trending in the wide world of sports from man who took history of the Dodgers back in college.
5: Hey, Steve.
13: It's special delivery, Steve DeSager.
15: If only.
13: Well, I think it was history of the Dodgers, Brooklyn, and then after you know, after Los Angeles, and then Los Angeles. So you
5: special guest
13: semesters.
5: Appearance from the hot dog vendor.
13: Yeah, yeah. Ross Porter was the professor.
5: Oh, that'd be good. That'd be good. You know, he still, after he was doing Dodger games for years and play-by-play, he still had the play-by-play bug, and so he did Cal State Northridge games locally.
13: You know, the last time we had 75% attendance at a Monday class at 8:30 in the morning when the Dodger season was going on, got to go back to 1976, Rick Monday.
5: Ben Maller coming up, fill it in on Dodger Talk post-game tonight. We can update the Dodger game in L.A. as they're trailing the rival Giants 3-2 in the bottom of the sixth as Yoshinobu Yamamoto has allowed three solo homers all to the bottom two in the Giants order, a San Francisco lineup that has produced fewer runs than any other lineup in Major League Baseball so far this year. St. Louis leads at the A's 6-3 in the bottom of the sixth. Everything else is final, including another Tampa Bay victory. In 10 innings, Rays won 7-6 at Toronto. Tampa Bay first place in the AL East. Still two games over the Yankees, who did at least win to end a four-game losing streak. 6-2 Yanks over Baltimore. Philadelphia won at Boston 2-1. Zach Wheeler, the winning pitcher, went 7 1/3, and Kyle Schwarber hit his 17th homer. Pittsburgh over Colorado 3-1. The win to Paul Skeens, who had a no-hitter for 6 1/3. He pitched 8 innings, 2 hits allowed. Victories for Cleveland, the Mets, and Washington, which hit 6 home runs and won 10-4 at Cincinnati. Victories for Atlanta, Minnesota, and the White Sox, who won 6-5 over Kansas City with a pinch solo homer in the bottom of the eighth. Milwaukee won its fifth straight, beating San Diego 6-4. The Padres entered tonight alone in first in the NL West, half game over the Dodgers. Texas and Seattle with wins. That Mariners victory was 10-2 at Houston. Dominic Canzone, 5 RBIs, including a grand slam. The Dodgers acquired outfielder Alec Thomas from the Diamondbacks, and collective bargaining talks began. Baseball's labor deal expires in December. Presentations were made, but no proposals reportedly. Owners, of course, want a salary cap. In the NBA playoffs, it's San Antonio up 3-2 now after beating Minnesota in their second round series tonight, 126-97. The game was tied in the third quarter, but Victor Wembanyama, hot from the start, finished 27 points and 17 rebounds. Teammate Keldon Johnson, 21 points off the bench. Daryl Morey is out as 76ers president. In the WNBA, Atlanta now 2-0 after its win at Dallas 77-72. Angel Reese, 16 rebounds. Phoenix at home leads 59-57 over Minnesota. That game's going to the fourth quarter, late third quarter, I should say, in that game. The Buffalo Sabres, a 3-2 winner at Montreal. Series tied 2 games apiece. And for the moment, Anaheim-Vegas tied 2 games apiece. Tonight's contest is 1-1, end of 2 periods. Number 1 Yannick Sinner of Italy won his 4th-round match at the Italian Open, and Coco Gauff advanced to the women's semis. Longtime NFL assistant Tom Moore will be a consultant at Iowa, where he played years ago. He was Peyton Manning's offensive coordinator for 11 years with the Colts.
13: Yeah, and he begins the big soundbite that Tyshirt's been playing for the past 10 years on
5: That's
13: the
5: right.
13: show.
5: Al Michaels does
13: Tom
5: mention
13: Moore with a,
5: Tom Moore.
13: A busted play.
14: Legend.
13: Yeah.
5: Still working. The NFL will release its full schedule this Thursday night. All of the international matchups will be announced Wednesday. We do find out that in Madrid in November, it'll be Bengals against the Falcons. In Paris, apparently, it's New Orleans against Pittsburgh, Week 7. Long time, by the way, we've got, 10 total weeks in the UFL?
13: Aaron Rodgers is not going to that game. He has no
5: just
13: way.
5: Just going to take
13: the weekend off. I'm going to take that week off, okay, guys? All right, great.
5: Really, he wanted that to be like a week 2 matchup. He could just skip camp, skip the preseason, skip
14: I'll
5: the
14: meet
5: first
14: you guys
5: two.
14: Out there.
5: The UFL spring football schedule ends May 31st. There is another game on Fox TV this Friday night and Sunday. Back to you.
13: Thank you, Steve. 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
23: And the story will be about Philadelphia, because we tend to put a period at the end of their paragraph this season. And now you look ahead to, what do you have here? You got Joel Embiid. Normally that's where you go, okay, great, we got him locked up for three more years. At $180 million, give or take. I like the backcourt, but I don't know. Like, it's weird to say it, but they're two different teams when Embiid is on the floor and when he's not. And Embiid put up good numbers. It's just I can't count on him. I can't build around him. Am I going to trade him? We always do this where we go, oh, you know, that team will just trade him. Well, then you have to always look at the other side and go, why would you trade for him? If he's not playing for them, he's probably not playing for you. So, let me get this straight. Expensive and injury-prone. Okay, we'll take him. And, you know, used correctly, maybe. You know, maybe you can get him for pennies on the dollar. Maybe it's a like a Golden State with Steve Kerr coming back. Two more years. Maybe you could get where you don't rely on him and get that contribution. But if you're Philly moving forward... They had a good year, a surprising year. Like Paul George, I can't count on him to be better next year. I can't count on Embiid to be better. Maxey and Edgecombe, I can count on them. Kelly Oubre played pretty well.
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24: Do the Lakers have an Austin Reeves problem in the playoffs? Let's look at this again. So the Lakers don't just have an Austin Reeves problem. They have an Austin Reeves in the playoffs problem. Playoff Austin is officially a thing. Okay, you might not want to admit it. You're in denial. That's fine. It's a thing. Okay, and it's not the kind of thing you have any chance of going very far in and being considered a legitimate contender if he's one of your top-rung players. And this is now back-to-back years, and we have a sample size that tells a story now, and we have seen it. In these playoff environments, he's overmatched. He's not that good. He didn't just have a bad night. Austin Reeves submitting a formal application to be the new playoff liability.
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23: Look, I don't agree with what Wemby did. I know that he's getting, you know, jostled. There's a lot of things that go on. This is the way that you are going to combat Victor Wembanyama. They are going to rough him up. They're going to be physical with him. He's got to be careful. He's got to make sure he's not the one who's going to be the enforcer. That's where you have a guy come off the bench and say, all right, why don't you smack Anthony Edwards here? I mean, this is what happens in baseball. You kind of police yourself here. You can't be throwing elbows. You can't. And I disagree with the coaching staff with the Spurs. Yes, it's physical. It's playoff basketball. But there's a better way to do this than me losing Wemby for an entire game that you probably should have won.
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13: 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After you've done that, tap the thumbs up icon, comment away, agree or disagree. 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So, big story out of the NBA. I mean, Wemby's game tonight was great. But pour one out, and again, it's probably a good last couple of days for James Harden. He has a big game in Game 4 of the Eastern Conference Semifinals and ties that series of 2-2. And today, Daryl Morey gets fired.
14: Back-to-back great games. A lot of smiles. Donovan Mitchell with the huge performance. But yes, Daryl Morey famously on the shoe trip overseas and yelling twice. So everybody at the back of the room,
25: Jason,
14: knew how
25: I didn't
14: much
25: know where
14: he
25: you were going with that. Pour one out. I thought you meant because he was wearing that angel cap last night. Oh, no.
14: Well, I mean, there was that question too about why he was wearing an angel's cap, which got
25: he's
14: a lot
25: a
14: of
25: loser.
14: People mad though.
25: That's why
13: the history of Daryl Morey. Well, okay, he did great stuff in Houston, got them contending. Now Philadelphia didn't quite work, so now he is out as president of basketball operations. And unfortunately for the kid that wanted him fired from the audio we played for you last night, Nick Nurse is staying as Philadelphia's head coach.
14: Yeah, let me give you the old quote from James Harden real quick, though. Daryl Morey is a liar, and I will never be part of an organization that he's a part of. Let me say that again. Daryl Morey is a liar, and I will never be a part of an organization.
13: Everything's coming up Harden right now. Hey,
14: yeah,
13: two great games. Daryl Morey gets fired. Yeah, this is great.
14: Last week, everybody hated me. Yeah. Now I'm a hero. And the basketball gods have smiled upon me.
13: Life is great for me, at least until Game 5.
14: Well,
13: But look, let's be honest about the 76ers, right? Because you can blame Daryl Morey. You can blame Nick Nurse, who looks absolutely exasperated with his team. How many times you see him in the series with the Knicks where he just had his arms up like, what are we doing? What are we doing? Why are we letting the one video of him in Game 3 where Brunson comes off a screen, catches the pass and goes up for a three, and the defender is not close enough to him. And just you see Brunson rising up for the three, and Nick Nurse's arms are wide like, what is happening out there right now?
14: Yeah, he looked like he was in a Creed video.
13: Absolutely exasperated. But just to break it down, okay, you've seen the 76ers be a team of almost over the better part of the last decade, right? You think this invention of the team, this version of the team is good. Oh, maybe not. Oh, but now they're going to make this move at head coach. They're going to bring in this player. Nope, that head coach isn't working. Here comes a new head coach. Here comes Nick Nurse. Here comes, oh, we finally got it right. Tyrese Maxey's become a star. Oh, we got VJ Edgecombe, all this. You can blame Daryl Morey. You can blame Nick Nurse. But what's the one constant with the 76ers the entire past decade plus? Joel Embiid. That's the one constant. And no matter what they have tried to build around him, it has not been enough to even get to a conference final, right? Though no matter what they have built around Joel Embiid, it has not worked. Whether he has not played well enough in the playoffs, whether he's been injured, it just hasn't worked. And they're stuck with $190 million left on his contract, right? So it really, if you're looking to say, hey, What's the deal? Why can't we ever break through? Even though it seems like we have the team to break through, they beat the Celtics the way they did in the first round of the playoffs. And how scared was I? Turns out I was stupid to be scared. But how scared was I? Look at this. This is a peaking Sixer team, and Joel Embiid's going to give Karl Anthony Towns all kinds of problems. They have what they need. Their starting five is terrific, and the Knicks took care of them like they didn't even belong on the same court with them. But the one constant has been Joel Embiid. So if you want to say something, it's like, well, we built around this guy. You can't say you didn't try. You can't say you didn't put talent around him. You can't say you didn't put really good talent around him. Because if you're good enough to beat the Celtics in the playoffs, come back down from 3-1 to a Celtics team that was playing at full power, Jason Tatum, to get swept out of the playoffs like that, and for Joel Embiid to not play in game two because he was hurt, and to say, hey, before the series even begins, don't let Knicks fans buy tickets for game three. Like, Joel Embiid is the one common denominator. So when you're looking at the failures of the 76ers, it's time to look back with a wide-angle lens and say, oh, building around Joel Embiid just has not worked. And there's the evidence of the better part of 10-plus years that shows you that.
14: Yeah, because I can hold the two thoughts on Embiid, you know, running in parallel. Because we go back to the beginning of his career and the how slow it was to get him, you know, off the starting blocks, right? Because of the myriad injuries just to get his career going, and the fact that he's successful and has an MVP season and everything he's been able to do is impressive. However, to your point, no matter what infusion of talent you've had, it's never been enough. For this year, what was difficult to watch, especially once you get to that Knicks series, and we joked about it at the time, right? It's 7 versus 6 or 6 versus 5. Not a lot of depth going on in that series. But for the Sixers, it showed up in big ways, right? Because you didn't have the extra body to spell for minutes. You didn't have the opportunity to pick up for him when he needed to sit. Paul George, you were wishing and hoping that he was going to give you consistent efforts, and now you're stuck with two huge contracts. Embiid's there through 28-29.
13: Yeah, it's a lot.
14: Like, they signed him to that 3-year extension, and you've got a massive deal on Paul George, who missed a chunk of the year with a PED suspension, if we don't, you know, want to hit the rewind button there. And we know his checkered history, playoff P and all that stuff. And he's still searching for that next basket to get closer to that 17 and a half. But all of that to say, you've got some good young talent. You didn't have a lot of depth. And for Daryl Morey, you can only run it so far, right? We talk about this all the time. Even if you make a Super Bowl, even if you win a Super Bowl, you only get so many years before that wears off. And Daryl Morey and the Sixers never got there.
13: No.
14: So someone else has to try to figure out how to put this puzzle together with Joel Embiid being the big piece in the middle.
13: Now it's going to work. Now they've tried it how many different ways, Mike?
14: I'm not saying it's going to.
13: How many ways,
14: I'm curious who takes this job saying, I can fix this.
13: You could have Steve Kerr and a peak Phil Jackson. They'll walk in and go, we just can't make it
14: work. To be fair, it's still the East.
25: Bring Doc back.
13: That makes it even worse. It's been the East,
25: bring
13: and
25: Doc
13: still,
25: back.
13: You can't even
14: but
13: get the Eastern Conference.
14: But that's why you can
13: final.
14: Maybe sell someone with hope that he can come get the Knicks.
25: Been there before. I know how it works. Maybe I'm the guy. I don't need to see my family.
14: Hey.
25: I was just joking when I said, time to watch my grandchildren. No, I could come back if you want to pay me.
14: Hall of Famer, Doc Rivers.
25: I could do it.
13: Coming up next, we get into what is easily the most fun story of the day. Jason and Mike Fox.
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8: If it was Bill Laimbeer, Meta World Peace, maybe a Dennis Rodman or a Draymond Green, hey, I'd suspend him for multiple games in the series. But it's Wemby. First time he's been ejected. He's got people flying at him. He threw an elbow. Elbows get thrown by everybody. His actually hit Naz Reid in the throat, and so he got ejected for the rest of the game. I thought the officials got it right. But his resume, not a dirty player. Bigs throw elbows. That's the reality. The most striking thing in the game was, with him gone, the Spurs, I mean, they're going to be so good for the next 10 years. They are good. That backcourt could be the best backcourt. Splash Brothers, but more athletic for the next decade. It's insane. Dylan Harper and Stephon Castle, they're getting better every 6 weeks. But what was amazing is in Minnesota against the veteran T-Wolves, an incredibly well-coached team, Spurs still led. But this is what happens when you're young. You don't have Wemby. You don't have your star. Ant is now the best player on the floor. He's not playing at 100%. Got a banged up knee, but he had 16 points in the fourth. And this is what it does. Playoff basketball is about two things. Number one, it's always been super physical. Referees let you play. That's why veteran, older teams usually prevail. The second thing playoff basketball is superstars eventually in big key moments rise above scheme. And, right? You're not tricking anybody by game three of a series. So NBA history is not littered.
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11: The defending champion Dodgers have now lost four in a row by a combined score of 29-9. Giants beat them in L.A. 6-2 tonight. The Dodgers, over the last 2 weeks, have scored three runs or less 10 of the 13 games. San Diego, though, lost 6-4 at Milwaukee. The Brewers won their fifth straight. So the Padres still just a half game over L.A. in the NL West. The Rays lead the AL East, still two games over the Yankees. Tampa Bay won in 10 innings at Toronto 7-6. Yankees ended a four-game losing streak, winning 6-2 at Baltimore. Philadelphia, 2-1 winner at Boston. Kyle Schwarber is 17th homer. Paul Skeens and the Pirates beat Colorado 3-1. In the NBA playoffs, the Spurs are up 3-2 after defeating Minnesota 126-97. Victor Wembanyama, 27 points, 17 rebounds. NHL Vegas in overtime beat Anaheim. Buffalo won at Montreal. I'm Steve DeSager.
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0: It is Fox Sports Radio. I'm Brian Noe in for Big Ben Maller. And it is time for the Tire Rack Play of the Day.
1: Eichel finds a right circle. He threw it across. They score!
0: There you go. 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The way tire buying should be. It is time for the Who Am I game. So I was a big, big deal last year. Huge story. I'm really struggling this year. All right. 0 for 36.
2: Who?
0: That was on a cold streak. 0 for my last 36 heading into Tuesday night, only hitting 166 for the season. However, I did get two hits and I scored three runs on Tuesday. Who am I? Big Lou checks in, says the white Channing Frye, Pat Garrity. Shout out, former Notre Dame player right there. Very nice. Good pull by Big Lou. Michael Decker, he checks in with Wahoo McDaniel. Los Angeles Matt Gardena Manuel. He says, Beantown Benny, not, he says, let's see, Beantown Benny, not Beantown Blindly. And a little shout out to Boston, to Blind Scott, I think. I'm not sure what he's going with right there. I'm not positive right there. Alex says, the great Nacho Libre. Good guess. Very good guess. Who am I? You are actress Debbie Ryan, who is 33 today. Compliments of the late night drug tester. All good guesses. Very well done. Who am I? I am Cal Raleigh. Ice cold. Big deal last year. All those home runs. 0 for 36 heading into Tuesday, but two hits, three runs scored. We get to the NFL schedule.
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22: The San Antonio Spurs lead their second round playoff series 3-2 after beating the Timberwolves 126-97. The game was tied in the third quarter. Victor Wembanyama finished with 27 points and 17 rebounds. Daryl Morey is out as 76ers team president. In the WNBA expansion, Portland won its first game, edging New York on a putback at the buzzer 98-96. In the NHL playoffs, Vegas went up 3-2 in its second round series, beating Anaheim in overtime 3-2, Buffalo a 3-2 winner at Montreal. To baseball, Tampa Bay in 10 innings won at Toronto, while the Yankees won at Baltimore to end a 4-game losing streak. Milwaukee won its fifth in a row, 6-4 over the Padres. San Francisco beat the Dodgers again in L.A., 6-2. The Dodgers have lost 4 in a row. Paul Skeens and the Pirates defeated Colorado 3-1. I'm Steve DeSager.
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32: 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That guy's cool.
4: Here he is in for Big Ben. Brian No.
0: Oh, what is going on? Welcome in. Happy early Wednesday morning to you. Fired up about Game 5, Wednesday night. Cavs going to the Pistons on the road in Detroit. We'll have a little bit on that, but ball is on the brain. We are ballaholics over here. Love football. And the NFL continues its little striptease over here, a little bit by bit, piece by piece, like Denzel said in Man on Fire. Huh? Great line from that movie. Piece by piece! That's what the NFL is doing with its schedule reveal right here as the striptease continues. We got a little bit more of the striptease on Tuesday here. Yeah, I woke up to some Schefter tweets. And the first tweet said, this season's first Monday Night Football game, September 14th, will be the Broncos versus the Chiefs. I love this part. This game's site still has not been determined, as the NFL still is finalizing its schedule for Thursday's release. It's like, we don't know where it's going to be. We just know it's Broncos and Chiefs, huh? And then there was a site update. This is what Schefter tweeted a little bit later. Site update.

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0: It is Fox Sports Radio. 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The crown is yours. Oh, man, I knew the Bengal apologists would be out there. They're starting to come out of the woodwork. Chris has hit me up on X, and he just writes, same DBs? Do you watch games? I always love that. It's great. Like,
1: do you even watch games, Brian?
0: Busted, Lorena. I don't watch games. He found out I'm a complete fraud right here. DJ Turner, third best DB, PFF. Their O-line was 14 or 15 out of 35. I love it. They were 14 or 15. I can't remember, but they were top half out of 32. Nothing you've said is true at all. Oh, interesting, Chris. So, riddle me this, Chris. Does Joe Burrow seem to get killed repeatedly? Yeah, he does. If you just look at now, this is going way back to his rookie season. He got his leg mangled. He played 10 games, right? He started 10 games. So he missed 7. Then you look at 2023, hurt again. Misses 7 starts. Then last season, hurt again. Shockingly, missed 9 starts. That's way too much time. So spare me on the, oh, they're 14th or 15th. And dude, he gets killed all the time. He manages to get like driven into the ground because his O-line isn't good. This is the bottom line, man, and the defense sucks. Okay, if you want to point out DJ Turner, that's fine. Dax Hill has been a disappointment. I just don't trust that defense at all. I don't think they're making huge mammoth strides from what they were last season. I don't. Sorry. If they are, I'll buy you a Who Dey t-shirt. How about that? And we'll eat some Skyline chili and all will be great. 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We've got Marcel in Brooklyn. What is going on, Marcel?
2: Oh, good morning, Brian. No. And I do agree for you, buddy. Oh, wow. The Spurs got ejected and lost to the T-Wolves, including this person?
3: You got 20 seconds, Marcel.
0: Yeah. Yeah, it was a good game, Marcel. What do you have for us, buddy? We got to go fast.
2: Yes, TV picks to start the week before. 2 polls and a cup of Joe that's coming up. What do you got?
0: So
3: you're guessing what he watched on TV last night.
0: He's definitely watching game 5 of the Western Conference second round. It was Spurs T-Wolves for sure.
2: Okay, mixed match it is. Lorena.
1: Roast of Kevin Hart.
2: Not mixed match, Crooked Loop.
3: I think you were watching an episode of Margo's Got Money Troubles.
2: Oh, not a mixed match. And Brian, Spurs T-Wolves.
0: Let's go. You did it. Let's go.
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15: The Giants sent the Dodgers to their fourth straight loss, 6-2. Shohei Ohtani of L.A. hit a solo homer. He had two hits. The rest of his team went 2-for-25. But Milwaukee won its fifth straight, beating the Padres 6-4. So the Padres' lead over L.A. in the NL West is still a half game. Tampa Bay leads the Yankees still by two games in the AL East. Rays won in 10 innings at Toronto 7-6. The Yankees ended a four-game losing streak, winning 6-2 at Baltimore. Philadelphia was a 2-1 winner at Boston. Kyle Schwarber Schwarber is 17th homer. Pittsburgh and Paul Skeens over Colorado 3-1. In the NBA playoffs, San Antonio's up 3-2 after beating Minnesota 126-97. Victor Wembanyama with 27 points and 17 rebounds. In the NHL playoffs, Buffalo won at Montreal 3-2. Vegas in overtime beat Anaheim 3-2. I'm Steve DeSager.
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0: It is Two Pros and a Cup of Joe, Fox Sports Radio, LeVar Arrington, Brady Quinn, Jonas Knox with you. Coming up top of next hour, a little over 10 minutes from now, we are going to talk about some shade being thrown in the world of football. 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
1: Sometimes you can't get to everything in the world of sports or entertainment. Good thing the guys are here to bring you, in case you missed it.
0: Guys, in case you missed this, there's a little event going on this weekend. It's called the PGA Championship. It's a big golf event. It's one of their big majors. It's taking place in Newton Square, PA, at a place called Aronimink Golf Club or Golf Course. Whatever they're referring to it as.
2: That must be the eastern side of the state.
0: I mean,
2: we don't get that exotic.
0: You don't think so?
2: No, we do like White Oak, Munhall. We don't do stuff you can't pronounce.
0: John Rahm, who is one of the more notable names who left the PGA Tour for LIV Golf, was talking with the media yesterday and was asked a very specific question about his time with LIV, now partaking in another major for the PGA champion or for the PGA Tour, and had this to say.
3: John, going back to Shane's question, you said you don't look back and think about what you could have done differently, but you do learn. So what did you learn from the decision to go to LIV? What have you learned since making that decision?
4: That is for me to know. And that's about that.
3: Okay.
0: So that didn't go well yesterday for that reporter and John Rahm not wanting to hear the questions. I have noticed this. Rory McIlroy has softened his stance a little bit on the LIV golfers. He did, recently say, I think I was a little bit too judgmental. Bringing these guys back to be on the tour is just great business. So it does feel like, Brady, we are going to get maybe some harmony, a little bit of peace, and we can all golf together again without anybody judging anybody for decisions they made to try and make a little bit more cash.
5: Well, look, I think that's the goal of any professional sports league. You'd like to be able to kind of have the best against the best. And the LIV Tour took some of those guys away for a period of time. But it feels like, look, there's an understanding, I think, for more of the guys at the top. It's the guys on the back end of the PGA Tour who are, either playing in alternate events or struggling to make it in general. They're the ones that are frustrated by it because they're the ones that are ultimately impacted by the fact that these guys just went for a money grab. And meanwhile, these other guys are over here grinding and having a hard time making it. And so they don't want it to be that easy for them to get back or even, for that matter, let them back at all. At least that's their stance.
0: By the way, on DraftKings, John Rahm, third shortest odds, 14-1 to win. Just above him, Rory McIlroy and Scottie Scheffler, the defending champ. So,
6: all right. Go, baby.
5: Woo! Swing it.
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16: 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Woman one, "What is it, 47 degrees? Woman two, "No, more like 45. 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Woman 2, "That would be sad." Woman 1, "So sad." Woman 2, "The weather." 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
19: The San Antonio Spurs lead their second round playoff series 3-2 after beating the Timberwolves 126-97. The game was tied in the third quarter. Victor Wembanyama finished with 27 points and 17 rebounds. Daryl Morey is out as 76ers team president. In the WNBA expansion, Portland won its first game, edging New York on a putback at the buzzer 98-96. In the NHL playoffs, Vegas went up 3-2 in its second round series, beating Anaheim in overtime 3-2. Buffalo a 3-2 winner at Montreal. To baseball, Tampa Bay in 10 innings won at Toronto, while the Yankees won at Baltimore to end a four-game losing streak. Milwaukee won its fifth in a row, 6-4 over the Padres. San Francisco beat the Dodgers again in L.A., 6-2. The Dodgers have lost four in a row. Paul Skeens and the Pirates defeated Colorado 3-1. I'm Steve DeSager.
20: What is that, Warrior?
21: Good.
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1: 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Here's Brady Quinn, LeVar Arrington, and Jonas Knox.

0: Two pros and a cup of Joe, Fox Sports Radio. LeVar Arrington, Brady Quinn, Jonas Knox with you here. Coming up top of next hour, a little over 10 minutes from now, we are going to catch up with our guy, the old P, Petros Papadakis. That'll be yours right here on FSR. Lots of stuff to get Petros' opinion on. So that'll be fun here again a little over 10 minutes from now. 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
1: There are some good things that happen, and there's some bad, and then there's some downright ugly things. It's time for Good, Bad, and Ugly.
0: Well, to deliver those responsibilities, we turn it over to Sheriff Sweeka.
2: All right. Well, Sheriffs, it's time to go good, bad, and the ugly. You know what? Who our good is? That would be Constable Quinn himself. Go for it, brother.
3: Constable.
0: Come on, what? Constable Quinn.
2: Go on, then.
4: What the hell did you just say?
0: Draw, cowboy.
3: Smoke that wagon.
4: I don't know what has happened to Patty Sweet, but here's the good. The good is Dylan Brooks being there to support LeBron James despite the sweep of the L.A. Lakers and LeBron. Dylan Brooks being there right next to the hoop, trying to cheer on LeBron during every free throw attempt in that game four of the series versus Oklahoma City. So I know those two have a long history. I just think it was nice to Dylan Brooks. It was really good that he was there to support LeBron.
2: All right. Up next, we got Deputy Notcher the Bad, brother.
0: Well, we've talked about how poor officiating is across the world of sports. In Major League Baseball, you've got the ABS system where you can now challenge balls and strikes, and it's been really effective. It's pretty fast. At the Little League level, they got to do something, because my son got rung up on a strike call that was so egregious. I've got video. I can document it. I can show you. It was awful.
4: Prove it.
0: That's my bad.
4: Put it out there. Prove it.
0: Awful. Terrible call. That's my bad.
2: And finally, we got Sheriff Sticks. You get the ugly, brother.
3: Sheriff Sticks. This segment.
0: Tall.
3: This segment was ugly. Constable Q.
0: That.
3: Like pitches.
2: Alliteration, like, brother.
3: Yeah, let's go to break. Let's get to hour three. That's my ugly. We are
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24: 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Welcome in on a Wednesday morning. The San Antonio Spurs are now up 3-2 on the Minnesota Jazz. Yes, many of your favorite players, Rudy Gobert, Mike Conley, Joe Ingles, Kyle Anderson, all hanging by a thread now. Victor Wembanyama had a great game. Minnesota was thinking slash hoping he would get suspended for game 5 after getting ejected for game 4. Didn't happen. And Victor Wembanyama went out and dominated. 27 points, 17 rebounds, 5 assists, and 3 blocks. And the Spurs beat the Wolves 126-97. They're up 3-2. So that was a dominant performance. And what I said yesterday on the show is still true today. Just a slight tweak. Instead of through 4 games, we now say through 5 games. But through 5 games, when Victor Wembanyama is good, Spurs win. When Victor Wembanyama is bad or ejected, the game he's ejected, he had 4 points in 12 minutes, they get beat. They are riding him. Did they get picks number 1, 2, and 4? Yes, they did. Did they draft some nice players with others' picks? Yes, they did, some nice players. But don't get good confused with great. Victor Wembanyama is on his way to greatness. The other players are nice players, and you got to have them. I heard some stuff, anonymous Laker players quoted, as saying that the Lakers just don't have enough good players to match up with the Thunder, who just, no matter what happens, they just go to their bench and bring in another good player. Doesn't matter if he has the 14th or 15th biggest paycheck on the team, he can still play, he can still help. As Jerry Sloan famously said, nobody's redshirting here. Everybody's checks are clearing on the 1st and 15th. Millers haven't missed a check, have they? It's a terrible Jerry impression, but you get the point. And it's true with the Thunder, and it's not true with the Lakers, and it's why the Thunder swept the Lakers. And in San Antonio, they could probably use some more good players, but they got a great one in Victor Wembanyama. So, 126-97, the Spurs win every single quarter. They won the first quarter by 4, the second by 8, the third by 6, and the fourth by 11. That's how you end up with a 29-point win right there. So, there you go. That's, you know, it seems like a foregone conclusion now. Wembanyama doesn't do anything crazy. Minnesota won one game one because San Antonio was getting used to a higher level of competition. They adjusted. And the only game that Minnesota's won since then is when Wembanyama lost his cool and got kicked out. Presumably that won't happen again. You probably saw the video of, you know, Popovich meeting him at the airport. Oh, so dramatic. Get me over to the airport. I'll set him straight. Okay. Well, whatever. Whatever works, if that works, then so be it. One more game tonight. Cleveland, Detroit. Series is tied 2-2. They got game 5 in Detroit. Cavaliers are a perfect 6-0 at home in the playoffs this year and a perfectly lousy 0-5 on the road. Can they break through and beat Detroit tonight? Detroit's playing another long series. They had a 7-gamer in the first round. This is game 5 in the second. They're going to have 6. They're going to play either 13 or 14 games in the first two rounds. Amazing. Amazing how much tread is coming off the tires. I think that haunts them at some point. That is just, it's a lot of playoff basketball, and they still got a long way to go. So there's the hoops on the night. The hockey, I'm paying attention to it. I got to admit, I'm not locked in and dialed in, but I am curious who wins and why, what can be taken away, you know, and applied to the Mammoth. I mean, the same way I watch the NBA playoffs, what can be taken away and applied to the Jazz. And watching the Sabres, I just watched Josh Doan because he made that Doan-Paterka trade. And Doan has had, you know, quite the year. And now really having a pretty good playoffs as well. And I think that he did it again. He had 2 assists in that game. He assisted on the first goal, and then he had another assist later. They win 3-2. The second goal was funky, though. Montreal's up 2-1 after one period. And Buffalo gets a goal in the second and then the power play in the third to win it. The goal in the second, they're just dumping the puck in. They don't have numbers. They just dump it in, and it hits the boards, comes back right next to the net. Goaltender's skate is out. It hits the skate and banks into the net. Totally fluky. Weird. I had to see it 3 times to figure out what just happened there. I mean, the announcer, Sean McDonough, who's really good, I think, was describing it. And I saw, I want to see it. I got to figure it out. It was crazy. Absolutely a crazy way to score. But hey, you get a break. You got to take advantage of it. They got the power play goal. They got the win. So that series is 2-2 now. The football news, NFL schedules are leaking out all week, and I know we got a bunch of NFL fans here. Man, if you hate the Broncos, this is going to be a bad year. The Broncos are going to be all over your TV. Now, times have changed since I was blamed for scheduling them on Channel 2 in the 90s and 2000s. The Broncos are going to play a lot of prime time games, so you won't see them every Sunday because they're going to be in prime time. So they won't be, you know, on TV every Sunday afternoon. And that's going to start right out of the gate. Right out of the gate, the first Monday night football game, Broncos and Chiefs. I got to say, that surprised me. Both, and the NFL doesn't blow this very often, so they probably got it right. They probably just know more than us. But, you know, will both these quarterbacks be ready? I think Bo Nix will. The reports on him have been pretty consistent that he'll be ready for camp, so he'll be ready for the opener. It's a little dumb.

0: have Mahomes, that quite frankly surprises me. I would think while they're getting Mahomes ready, give the Chiefs whatever last place dog they've got to play that nobody really wants to see and put them on a Sunday morning and call it good. The Bronco games and the Charger games, because those three teams have consistently been playoff teams. I mean, the Chiefs missed once last year. But the Broncos and Chargers, I mean, the Broncos were hosting the AFC title game last year. I think those are key games. I think you throw Harbaugh out there and Reed and the quarterbacks. That's Chargers-Chiefs and Chargers-Broncos. That's four marquee games to spread around in prime time. And I'm surprised they're using this one game one. That's a little – that's interesting. And also all these international games. I guess everybody's going to go, so we shouldn't expect them to be a big deal. But Madrid, I'm sorry. Atlanta and Cincinnati, teams, quite frankly, divisions. There are divisions that look really good. The NFC West was great last year. I think it'll be good again. The AFC West was really good last year. If Kansas City's back in form, I think it's great. The storylines in the AFC East are decent. I mean, the Jets and Dolphins are going to be bad, but the Bills and Patriots should both be good. So that's not bad there. I just think the AFC South, the NFC South, and the NFC North, prove it to me. I know in the NFL anything can happen, so any of them could be good, but on paper right now, I just have no confidence in it. May evolve that way. Maybe it'll be compelling watching somebody in the AFC North, you know, multiple 10-win teams. I just don't know that anybody's going to be great. It's a pretty interesting year in the AFC. There's a little passing of the torch going on here. So we'll see how that plays out. Maybe the Ravens with a new coaching staff get a little new life, but I have my doubts about them. The doubts about the Bengals defense, just doubts about the Browns in general. And Pittsburgh, 10-7, if everything goes right, maybe win the division at 10-7. I think I could see that. So they will continue to leak games out, just a few games here and a few games there. And then Thursday we get, I guess that's tomorrow now. We'll probably get some more games leaked out later today. And then tomorrow we get the entire schedule and you can embrace it. You can go crazy. A little baseball history. How about Don Mattingly? Back in the big leagues, career win number 900 as a manager. Wow. If he gets another year, he could get to 1,000. Now, he may not. Maybe they bring Cora back. You know, he didn't want it this year. But Mattingly, very impressive, man. The Phillies are now 11-3 since he took over. And I think Kyle Schwarber's on fire. I don't know how Mattingly can take credit for that. But, hey, you get the blame. You might as well take the credit, too. He gave him a couple of hitting tips. Went in there, told him how it had to be. Hold your hands a little lower. Your weight, get your... It's unbelievable. Schwarber is he's homered in five straight games now, which is impressive. And he had one two-homer game, so he's got six home runs in the five games. That's not bad. Seventh guy in Phillies history to do it. Some of the other names you might have heard of, Mike Schmidt, Dick Allen, Bobby Abreu, Chase Utley. Yeah, there's some pretty big names there. So Mattingly is the sixth active manager at 900 wins now. Terry Francona, obviously. Dave Roberts in L.A. Craig Counsell, Kevin Cash, and A.J. Hinch. Mattingly on a list. Schwarber on a list. Maybe the Phillies turn it around. They're only two games under 500. And, man, the rest of the National League is kind of coming back to them in the wild card race. So, I mean, the Braves are way out there winning the division. Maybe the wheels will come off the Braves, but it doesn't seem like it. The Braves are just awesome right now. Best record in baseball, winning almost 70% of their games. They're actually at 69%, 29-13. After they won and beat the Cubbies, and didn't just beat the Cubbies, dominated the Cubbies. And the Cubbies are hot, and it's... Nothing. That stuff doesn't matter to the Braves, I guess. They'll just cool you off. Held the Cubbies to one hit on two runs. Oof. All right, DJ and PK, we got more coming up. We'll get to all the headlines coming up in what is trending in an hour. Right now, we got a couple things to get to this morning. A little bit, the PGA Championship starts Thursday. We got that to look forward to. We got the draft with Bob Casper, and always fun trying to pick three guys and trying to pick whoever's going to win the next major. And none of us got the Masters right. None of us thought Rory to go back-to-back, and none of us picked Scheffler to go back-to-back either. So, go figure. And then we'll talk to Matt Michelle. Spring football tour takes us to UCF, where they try to bounce back from a 5-7 season. 3-0 in the non-conference, 2-7 in the Big 12. Not good. Not good at all. We'll talk with Matt coming up. Bob Casper's next. Stay with us.
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13: Bob, good morning.
14: Hello, boys. How you doing?
11: We're doing well. Hopefully we'll be doing better when we do our draft here in a few minutes. And we did at the Masters, where we all whiffed on Rory McIlroy because none of us thought he could win it back-to-back years, and he did. Oops. Looking for a little better performance here at the PGA Championship. Let's start with the course they're competing at. I looked it up because I was not familiar with it. It turns out there have been some big tournaments there. Not in a while. It's not exactly on the front burner, but it's not unknown either. What is distinctive about this place, which I can't pronounce? Aronimink?
13: Aronimink.
11: Aronimink, okay.
13: Yeah. It's kind of a silent inn.
11: Apparently.
13: Aronimink.
11: All right, Aronimink.
13: Yeah. So it's a great golf course. They've extended it out to 7,400 yards. It's amazing in that you have a lot of options off the tee to be able to get different clubs as far as driver or iron, kind of getting yourself into position. But the golf course really shapes up to a second shot player's course, and so it's amazing. The greens have a lot of slope and a lot of undulation, and very reminiscent of Augusta National. But the second shots into the greens are primarily what's going to be important for a lot of players on this golf course. Also, there's a lot of complexes as far as bunkering is concerned on the golf course. And so when I was talking about being in the right position off the tee, a lot of guys can hit it over those, like Rory and some of the other guys that hit a long way. That gives them a lot shorter shots in the green. So some people are going to have to lay up the back a little bit further, and some are going to take advantage of their length. So 173 bunkers on this golf course, and it's going to be a great test.
14: Jordan Spieth is in a unique situation. You know, you ask him one more tournament to win, you win one more, he would choose the PGA because he lacks that. And you look at it, and it's very similar to Rory. They won early, won a lot early, and then it's been a big drought. And then Rory obviously got his last year and gets another one this year. What do you think about Jordan, who is sort of out there, but really hasn't made a name for himself to follow up what he had been doing about a decade ago?
13: Well, you know, that's kind of interesting, is that Jordan Spieth does have a chance to get the career Grand Slam, just as Scottie Scheffler has a chance to get it, the next major championship at the U.S. Open.
14: Yeah.
13: Jordan Spieth has not played great. He's shown some good play so far this year, but doesn't have a top 10. So, you know, is he going to resurrect his game from a decade ago and be able to have an opportunity to win this week? I don't know that. But the great thing about Jordan Spieth is he has the opportunity to do this for the rest of his career on the PGA Tour. And one of these weeks, if it's this week or not, one of these weeks, he's going to have an opportunity and get himself into contention and have an opportunity to close it off and get a PGA championship.
11: This is the week, and you're going to pick him number one, aren't you? You're just sandbagging right now. I can see it.
13: Number one?
11: Oh, yeah. You have total faith in him, don't
14: Spieth,
11: you?
14: Spieth, you're talking about?
11: Oh,
13: no,
11: absolutely.
13: I'm not going to pick him number one.
14: No.
11: Sneaky third pick then.
14: I'm
11: sandbagging.
14: Everybody's doubting him. I can relate to Jordan. Everybody's doubting him. Nobody believes in him. He's a bum. That's what they think of me.
13: Not at all.
11: There was a time that the PGA was famous for basically unheard of guys or guys who hadn't been playing well, got it together and won it.
13: First timers.
11: Yeah, and Spieth, to a certain degree, fits that, right? He wouldn't be a first timer because he won, but it's a decade ago, so there's a certain parallel there. But lately, the players who've won, they've largely been pretty high up in the official world golf rankings, and he's not. So do you view that, and especially the way the course sets up and the way the tour is going right now, does it have to be somebody who's elite in this tournament? Because that is largely how it's been going lately.
13: Well, I think the elite guys are definitely going to have a better chance of it. But Jordan is one of the things he prides himself on is his short game and his putting. And Jordan will do well
15: on these greens just because of the opportunity that he's going to have to make putts, what he's going to be able to do around the greens. And then he is a great shot maker for second shots. So I think that's going to help him out quite a bit.
14: Why is the career Grand Slam such a big deal as opposed to if I told Jordan, hey, you could win this or you could win three more Masters, it seems like he would take this.
15: Well, it's an exclusive club. There's only six guys that have done the career Grand Slam ever. And not even Arnold Palmer did it. So it's kind of the holy grail. As far as players are concerned, to get the career Grand Slam, it means that you've played well in each one of the majors and that you've had an opportunity to win and play against the best fields and win each one of the majors. And so, yeah, he would like to win three more Masters, no doubt about it. You know, he's got one under his belt right now, but this is the one that he wants to get. And you saw Rory McIlroy last year when he finally clipped off the last one at the Masters, how he fell to his knees and kind of emotionally broke down. It means a lot to these guys. And to finally get it, Rory, then, you know, it's just a huge milestone. So I think he would take this one first, and then he'd probably try to clip off the next three with the Masters.
11: Is it just that whole notion of these championships and the courses? I mean, the U.S. Open course is very different than the Open Championship on a links-style course, and the Masters is different than both of them. So it's just showing off what a complete game you have.
15: Yeah, it is. And each one of them has their different abilities. I mean, at Augusta, you know, you need more of an all-around game. You need to putt well. You need to pitch well. All that kind of thing. U.S. Open, you want to hit fairways and you want to hit greens, and you're not going to be making a ton of birdies, but it's a golf tournament where they're trying to not only get you to get all your 14 clubs dirty, but they're trying to mentally tax you with your gray matter in between your ears. You know, an Open Championship, you just try to survive the elements because that's what keeps scores lower higher, because when the elements and the wind and everything is happening there on link style type of golf courses, that's what makes the golf tournament more difficult. When there's no wind, those guys play really, really well over there. And then a PGA Championship, it's kind of an adaptation of all of the U.S. Open and the Masters, in that it still tests your game depending on where they're competing at. But it's a little bit easier on the mental psyche to be able to win a major. And having said that, majors are tough playing against the best players in the world. So, it's just one of the top four, and it's a great one to have a feather in your cap.
14: You talk about getting your 14 clubs dirty. What I noticed watching the Truist last week was, man, these guys look like they have brand new shoes every time they play. Is there a requirement? Because those things are shiny.
15: Well, you know, I don't know that they're brand new. They may have worn them a few rounds or something like that. But I always found when I put on a brand new pair of shoes, I got blisters. So it was, everybody's wearing the best stuff that each one of their sponsors is putting out there. And they color coordinate their outfits and their shoes and everything. You know, it's all planned for them that they're going to wear these certain outfits these certain days. And so, it doesn't surprise me that their shoes look that new.
11: All right, let's get to it, Bob. It's time for our draft. Who do you want to take? Now, we've got the new rule this year that you can't draft somebody in multiple tournaments, and you took Cameron Young, Bryson DeChambeau, you also took Gutterup last time with the Masters. We talked about this, Bob. You know this. Don't go, what?
15: No, wait a second. I'm looking at the draft that you sent out to us.
11: Yeah.
15: You took and I took Rory, Colin Morikawa, and Sepp Straka.
14: No, you didn't.
11: Not
14: in 2026. You took Cam Young, and I was going to take Cam Young.
15: I guess that was the wrong list.
14: You're freaking Patrick Reed. That's who you are.
11: Whoa.
15: Okay, so I took Cameron Young. Who did I take again?
11: DeChambeau and Goddard.
15: Cameron Young, DeChambeau, and Goddard.
11: Yes, and we have the regional assignments, which is I'm still getting the short end of the stick. I got Brooks Koepka because I'm skinny now, apparently. John Rahm for PK.
14: Buff.
11: Yeah, that's right. And Xander Schauffele for you. So because
14: we can change
11: State.
14: Him up.
11: Well,
14: I'm okay, Irish. Well, I got Rory.
15: I'm going to take Roars this one.
11: You're taking Rory out of the gate.
15: I'm taking Rory.
11: All right.
15: Number one.
11: Well, then I'll take Cam.
14: Oh, you fetcher.
11: All right, PK, who do you want?
14: Well, now I got to regroup.
11: You got to regroup with Rory and Cam gone.
14: Oh, my gosh. My God. I'm going to go Fleetwood. I'm going all foreign this time. Yeah, I'm going all foreign. I just decided.
15: Okay.
11: I almost typed John Rahm. John Rahm's his regional pick. You can't have Rahm.
15: Dang it.
11: I almost put down Mick Fleetwood. I always do that. Tommy, I got it right. Thank you.
14: Say women. They okay. will come and they
15: so,
14: will go.
11: Just mess that up.
15: I'm going to take J.J. Spahn.
11: J.J. Spahn.
14: Warren Spahn's a better pick. He had one shot in the dark.
15: Warren Spahn, listen to you.
11: People even know who that is.
14: Some old-time pitcher. Well, like 900 games.
11: Left-handed, yeah, left-handed.
14: He threw left-handed
11: as a
14: southpaw.
11: Did he pitch from like the 30s to the 50s or something?
14: Yeah,
11: like
14: I mean, you're classic. Anybody know who it is? And then you name five things about him. You're a nerd.
11: Well, I know. That's why I said, does anybody else know? I didn't say I didn't know. You take J.J. Spahn. All right, then I am going to go Matty Fitz.
14: Oh, I said I was taking all foreign.
11: You took Matt Fitzpatrick round one of the Masters. You can't take him, so stop your whining.
14: You got me there.
15: Take his brother.
14: You know, I thought about taking Big Al, and you were so against him being able to do it, and then look, he almost won the thing last week. Come on, Bob, get off your high horse.
15: How about him? How about that guy? He wins with his brother.
14: Yeah.
15: Then he finishes ninth at Doral, finishes fourth last week. He's made almost $3 million now on the PGA Tour.
14: And you didn't even think he should be there. You thought it was unfair. He was just riding his brother's coattails. You thought it.
15: I did.
11: Are you taking Big Al?
15: I thought it.
11: Yes. Welcome to my world, Bob.
15: Okay.
11: Welcome to my world.
15: Who are you taking?
14: Justin Rose.
11: Oh, I already typed in Big Al.
15: That's a good pick because he won there in 2010.
14: I told you I'm going all foreign.
15: Okay, and then I'm gonna follow up with Spieth.
11: You are taking him. I knew you were sandbagging.
15: Yeah,
11: I knew it.
15: You said my third pick.
11: I knew you were sandbagging.
14: He did call it. He said it.
11: Yeah. Bum bum bum.
15: Come on, DJ.
14: Yeah, I'm growing old here.
11: Ah, I'm thinking about whether I should use him now, but I think I'm going to hold on to him.
14: Go ahead. You want Scheffler.
11: I think I'm going to pick him off in the third round.
15: Well, I get first pick at the U.S. Open.
14: Come on.
15: And he's a lock for number one.
14: Oh, yeah, so you better take him now. Take him now. Come on.
11: Archibald.
15: Hey, he's playing well. Hey, DJ.
11: Yeah.
15: DJ, here's a stat for you. His last three events, he has finished second.
11: Second. Yeah, I know.
15: And that hasn't been done since 2014.
11: I don't know. I just got a bad feeling. I don't know what it is.
14: You got a bad feeling about Scheffler?
11: I do. I do. I don't know what it is.
14: Well, what about Meredith and Bennett? How do you think they feel?
11: Meredith and Bennett. I'm going to go with Morikawa. I'm going to go call him Morikawa.
15: Really? He's had a hurt back all year.
14: Yeah, but he's getting healthier. And he's played well with the hurt back.
15: Okay.
11: Third round is
15: for
11: a flyer.
15: Now?
11: Third round's for a flyer. I'm taking a flyer. You took Spieth. We're taking flyers here, Bob.
16: Yep, that's right.
14: I'll go Oberg.
16: There you go.
14: All
16: I knew
14: thorn.
16: That one was coming.
11: Wait, who did you take? Yach was talking to me. I couldn't hear.
14: Oberg.
11: Oh, Ludwig.
14: I said I go all foreign.
11: Okay.
14: I'm getting the guy who lives in Oklahoma City. He's all foreign. Or Stillwater, I guess.
17: Hey, that Oklahoma State Cowboys is a legend.
11: You took two guys I've taken a lot, and they've been close, but they've never done it for me, in Ludwig and Justin Rose. I've picked them so many times, and they're going to come through for you. I can feel it.
14: Justin Rose getting up there in age, but what the heck?
11: I know, but I had him at the Masters a year ago, and he finished second. He's right there.
14: You can taste it.
16: Are you saying he's long in the teeth?
11: He is old by PGA Tour standards.
14: Oh, yeah. Was he 45?
11: Yeah. But he is playing. He's playing really well. He's always in the mix.
16: Oh, he's playing great.
11: He's playing great.
14: Yeah.
11: All right. There we go, Bob. Are you taking off to go? Or are you going to sit one out for once?
16: I'm sitting one out. BT's going back.
11: Oh, okay. All right.
16: But we'll both be at the U.S. Open.
11: There you go. All right, Bob, well, we appreciate it. Bob Casper and Brian Taylor's appearances all week long are brought to you by Mountain America Credit Union, Mountainland Supply, Black Desert Resort, Hoops Vision, and Uinta Golf. Bob and Brian will be on every show all week long, updating us on the PGA Championship. Coming up, May 14th, that is tomorrow. 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We're going to take a break. When we come back, Matt Michelle talking UCF football. The spring football tour continues. Stay with us.
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0: DJ and PK, it's 97.5, the KSL Sports Zone. It is time to talk college football. Matt Michelle joins us, UCF and college football writer for the Orlando Sentinel. Matt, good morning.
1: Good morning. How are you guys doing today?
0: We are doing well. How are the UCF Knights and you doing? And is it the same
1: or is it
0: different?
1: I think they're doing well. I mean, they just wrapped up spring camp a little later than normal, but they had a pretty good camp. They brought in 41 newcomers in year two of Scott Frost, and they think they've got a pretty good group here now. You know, now that Scott's had another year under his belt, they feel like they've brought in enough experience and talent that they can help them maybe make that jump up into being bowl eligible from where they were last year.
2: Yeah, I went and listened to his post-spring wrap, and he was talking about how just more comfortable second year, and it makes sense that he would have more comfortability going into his second stint, second year. And you talk about those 41 transfers, and I'm thinking that's probably led by the quarterback from James Madison, Barnett, who was a Sun Belt Player of the Year, two-year starter. Some decent stats, 58% on the completion, but ran for almost 600 yards. I assume he didn't follow Chesney to UCLA because they already have a quarterback established there for the Bruins, and so he Barnett decides to go south to UCF. I know he was limited in spring, and Frost was talking about watching him throw. But how much of the success is going to be riding on his ability to be successful this season?
1: Yeah, I think a lot of it. You know, you look at the fact that he's their cornerstone piece to this transfer portal class. You know, he was the guy that they brought in early on, and they figured that that would help them kind of start to add some pieces around him. Because once you've got a talented quarterback in, it's easier to convince receivers and running backs and offensive linemen, you know, to kind of sign with your team because, you know, you've got a guy now who's in place and who's been to the college football playoff last year. He fits in well what UCF wants to do offensively. He can throw the football, but he's also got mobility, which allows him to, like, you know, get out of the pocket and make some plays. And the stability at quarterback is something that UCF really needed to focus on in the offseason because you look at what happened last year. They had four different quarterbacks who basically, you know, saw time on the field. The year before that, they had four different quarterbacks who saw time on the field. They need to get that stability. They need to get the number one guy out there playing the majority of the snaps. And that way, I think that would help the offense, you know, kind of do more than it would expect them.
0: A wide receiver, Josh Derry, transfers in from Monmouth. How much faith do they have? Undersized, I get why he wasn't recruited heavily. He's 5'9", 182 pounds listed at. Has he proved enough, and how did he look in spring ball? Does he match up against bigger players?
1: Oh, yeah. He's done an amazing job in spring ball. I think every player we've spoken with has talked about Josh Derry and his abilities, you know, to make plays, to get separation from defenders. You know, he's a guy that, like you said, he has a little undersized, but it found a way to still, you know, make those kind of plays. He's a playmaking ability. And then there's his work ethic. You know, this is the guy that comes into UCF. He's every morning at 6 a.m. he's in the practice field, you know, working out. And that kind of mentality has started to carry over to younger players, to other receivers on the team. Now they're joining him at 6 a.m., you know, trying to continue to go out there and work hard and try to find a way to get better. And that's something that you want. So they feel like Derry's going to be a big piece of what they're going to do. I mean, Dwayne Thomas Jr. is still the number one guy, and Wayne Charles is going to be number two. But I think Josh Derry is that third, you know, slot receiver guy who can really kind of maybe, you know, be impressive at times and really help them kind of, you know, spread open the field a little bit more.
2: Well, Dwayne Thomas is a small guy, too. I think he's only like 5'8", but I've had enough of the small guys. I want to talk about the big guys. And you want to talk about the big guys for the UCF team. It starts, and I can almost argue, it ends with Horace Lockett, doesn't it?
1: Yeah. Horace Lockett's a big part of what they want to do defensively. You know, he's the guy that steps in the tackle spot. He was banged up last year and didn't get to play most of the season. But he's a guy that they really believe can be the heart and soul of that, you know, defensive line, especially when you think about the fact that Malachi Lawrence and Nigel Kelly, your two ends, are gone to the NFL. You know, you need a guy to step up and be the man. And you know, he flirted with the transfer portal during the offseason, and there was some thought that he might leave, but he decided to come back, and it's a big part of what they want to do at the line. You know, they brought in a lot of transfers. They got a few players that they think are going to come back and be contributors, but Horace is going to be the guy in the middle, I think, that's going to be able to give them that push up front, because they need to continue to carry and try to get takeaways and try to, you know, be disruptive in the backfield, and I think he's going to be a big part of that.
0: On college football's all-name team, I expect to find Sincere Edwards. However, he did not get to practice. There were a lot of guys held out. How are all these guys going to be back? Is Sincere going to be back? Because I love that name. And how big an impact are these guys? And if they're not there, how big a problem is it? Because the list, I'm reading a spring football story here, the list of guys held out is pretty long.
1: Yeah, you know, I think some of that, these guys are expected to be back. I think some of that is, you know, these guys were banged up coming off of last year and just needed time to get themselves back into the swing of things. You know, Scott Frost made a really good kind of point about saying these are financial investments now. We've made investments into these players, and we can't just go throw them out there and you know, if something happens and they get banged up or hurt, you know, now we've lost on that investment. So I think, you know, that's kind of the mentality they have. Is yeah, sure, spring is important, but some of these guys, this is year two, year three, or whatever with the program. And, you know, it's a chance for them to maybe rest up a little bit. They've had a lot of snaps over their careers. And it's a chance just to kind of get them rested up and get them up to speed. I think more importantly for them, it's just building that, it's building that chemistry, building, you know, what they're trying to build there with the culture. And a lot of the players we spoke with are, that's been a big part of that. These guys have really kind of bonded and feel like this is a good close group.
2: Bringing back Lewis Carter, linebacker, leading tackler. We talked about Horace Lockett, 6'6", 355 up the middle there. I think at the linebacker spot, you'd point to Carter as being an impact player.
1: Yeah, Carter's another big piece that, of their defense bringing back. He's a guy that really, you know, was the general out on the field, you know, during the defense. And so he's a guy that they expect to continue to play that role. You know, they brought some pieces around him through this transfer portal that's going to help them out. They've got a secondary that's got a lot of experience returning, a lot of returners coming back. So the secondary is going to be strong, but they need to get the middle of that defense to be just as tough as the rest of it, because they're going to have to find a way to slow down Big 12 teams. And that's something that they struggle with at times. You know, I mean, that they would get behind and then they'd have to find a way to kind of catch up. And that's not really what this team is kind of designed for. So they need guys like Carter to continue to grow and evolve. And you know, I think that was a huge addition in the offseason. That was someone that basically they could keep having come back.
0: When Frost was there the first time, you know, the pitch was, hey, this is a program that's rising. There's so much talent in Florida. Some of these guys are going to want to stay home or close to home and play. And it worked. But now it's all about NIL. Is the vibe completely different? Are the challenges? Is it almost like even though he has his old job back, he's got a brand new job?
1: Well, yeah, for sure. I mean, I think that was the biggest challenge that Frost faced last year was, you know, last time he had been a head coach, you know, transfer portal was nowhere near as competitive as it was now. And NIL wasn't nearly as bad as it was now. And neither was revenue share. So he was trying to deal with that on the fly and figure out how to get these guys to come back and want to be a part of something. He tells the story that, you know, the moment that he gave his introductory press conference, he leaves the stage and he goes to his office and there's two kids standing outside with their agents and basically asking him for more money. And Scott said, I don't even know who these guys were. I didn't even look at the roster to that point. You know, it had been like, you know, and you got guys already demanding more money. So I think they've done a good job in the offseason. You know, they added a general manager in Trent Mossberger. And they've added, you know, a couple other pieces to where they've kind of built a system in place now that'll help with the NIL, with, you know, revenue sharing, those kind of situations. So, you know, they can kind of be competitive and try to get the kind of players they need to get and fit the needs that they really need to have.
2: They got a pretty good tight end in Dylan Wade. I think he led the team in terms of touchdown receptions. Probably needs some more, but you can argue that he has the potential to be the leading receiver, and he's a really good player.
1: Yeah, Dylan Wade's going to be a big part of what they do offensively. You know, he was the guy that they were really, when the offseason, when they were looking to try to keep some guys, you know, we talked about Horace Lockett, but Dylan Wade was one of them. You know, Dwayne Thomas was one of them. And to convince those guys to come back for another year, you know, to be able to play, you know, I think that's huge for them. They needed a safety valve, you know, and I think Dylan kind of stepped into a larger role last year, and they feel like, you know, he's a guy that can really, you know, he could be that X factor on the offense, you know, and the guy that they can really rely on when maybe things, you know, break down or you need a first down on, you know, a third and six. You know, he's a guy that can, he can go out there and make that play. And I think that's going to be crucial for them. So Dylan is a guy that I think they feel like is a big part of how, if they're going to have any success this season, he needs to be around.
0: Frost said that other than defensive end, they're pretty clearly better at every spot. You see the five wins last year, they held opponents to 14 points or less. And in five of the losses, they gave up 30 points or more. They lost a couple games in the 20s as well. Do you see the defense as better, and is there an impact guy who's going to make the game easier for everybody else?
1: Yeah, I think the defense has gotten better. You know, I think that was been the thing that they really wanted to do. They wanted to add some pieces that they felt like could really maybe help take them to the next level. You know, and I think that's something that they're going to need, especially on the road where they really struggled. You know, they needed guys to really step up and make plays. You know, and I think, you know, where they're going to really kind of have some help is, you know, that edge spot. You know, I think they're going to really need some guys to step up there. Isaiah Nixon's a guy that's been around for 4 years. He's going to probably step up in that role left by Malachi Lawrence. And you mentioned Sincere Edwards. I think he's another guy that's going to step up. You know, Ty Bartram is a name that I don't think a lot of people will recognize, but a guy from Harvard who was a captain last year that has just really kind of caught everyone at the coach's eyes, and they really think he's a guy that's going to be a big-time playmaker. He's a safety for them. That's also kind of the captain of the special teams and, you know, really has kind of assumed that leadership role as well. And I think he's a guy that can be someone that can really step up and make some plays. And then, you know, then there's some other guys that they feel like that could step up and really be the contributors. But most of those guys, I think, are guys that are coming back.
2: You talk about how it's different the second time around for Frost. I would argue that the biggest difference, NIL is huge for everybody, but for this particular program, it's being in the Big 12.
1: Yeah, for sure. I mean, this is a big jump from going to the American to the Big 12. And, you know, Scott's had experience, obviously. He was in the Big 10 with Nebraska and understood, you know, as a coach, kind of the challenges of playing tougher teams. But I think where that comes into more effect is, as I mentioned, is the road games. You know, it's being on the road, going to venues, trying to find, you know, ways to win games on the road when things are tough. And that's something that they've really struggled with, not just under Frost, but under Gus Malzahn, you know, the previous, you know, leadership. They struggled at times on the road. And if they can find a way to win some of those road games, I think they have a better opportunity to, you know, to try to be a contender in the Big 12. But you can't go on the road and just, you know, look like a totally different team. You know, they've done that a couple times last year where they come off a big win and then they go on the road and look like they just forgotten every way just to win. So I think that's going to be the challenge for them is trying to find ways to make sure they can be competitive on the road and win some of those games away from Orlando.
0: Is bowl eligibility the goal? Is that it? Do they need to compete in the conference because some people have written big checks? Where's the what is the goal for Scott Frost this year?
1: Yeah, I think for sure they need to be bowl eligible would be a huge step for them. I think if they could get to seven wins, seven or eight wins, that would be big. Now, every player we spoke with obviously is telling us they want to win the Big 12 championship. You know, but, you know, is that likely? I mean, it just depends on if this team can bond. I think they've got to take steps. And I think the next step is to be bowl eligible, get to 7 or 8 wins. And then you can kind of see where you can kind of build some momentum off that. If they don't do that, if they struggle, if they, you know, finish 5-7 again or worse, you know, I think then the pressure starts to mount a little bit for Scott. Because, you know, it's the idea that, you know, listen, you know, yes, you had lightning, you know, you caught lightning in a bottle, so to speak, when you won in 2017, but you're going to have to find a way to do that now. And you got to find a way to be better at it. And he's got the tools now. There shouldn't be any reason why they can't.
0: Well, man, we appreciate a few minutes. Thanks for joining us, and we will keep our eye on UCF.
1: All right. Thanks a lot, guys.
0: Matt Michelle joining us, UCF and college football writer for the Orlando Sentinel. BYU is at UCF October 24th. Utah and Texas Tech miss UCF, so Houston is their big road game. They're largely playing teams who were in the bottom of the league last year. Some of those teams might bounce back, but the door is open for those guys.
2: It's a long ride open. Everybody sinking bowl eligibility. I can remember being down in Vegas at the Mountain West Conference Media in the time where the Mexico Lobos were just awful. And I think they were 1-11, and me and Ben Bagley were doing the show, and right to our left was the New Mexico people. Mm-hmm. You would have thought it was a friggin' Ohio State, man.
0: Every time you think your head sits up and listen, they're just pumping them up, man. Here come the Lobos, look out.
2: Oh, Bulls, yeah, they're a contender. Guys, man, no.
0: UCF went 3-0 in non-conference last year, then 2-7 in the league and missed the bowl eligible. And one of their two wins was Oklahoma State, which was obviously a complete disaster. And they get to play Oklahoma State for one of their
2: four road games. Oklahoma State has gotten a huge influx of transfers. And a lot of programs, including the Hammer, has picked them in the top half of the conference.
0: To be bowl eligible.
2: The Hammer.
0: The Hammer. That's PK's nickname for John Wilner. It's the San Jose Mercury News, if you're not following along.
2: Well, you're right, for KSL.com. What do you mean, the San Jose Mercury News?
0: I believe it
2: is. KSL.com.
0: It is syndicated.
2: That's here. What, nobody cares that he writes for San Jose. It's KSL.com. Uh-huh. Okay. That's where he writes. We're localizing it. And so, they pick it up. But the Hammer's high on Oklahoma State.
0: All right.
2: Yeah.
0: They brought in the coach from North Texas and a lot of players.
2: And their quarterback,
0: North Texas had a good team.
2: They're looking at him as an NFL guy. So that there's been other teams that have had dramatic turnarounds. So I wouldn't look at Oklahoma State as some patsy as they have been the last couple years, bizarrely.
0: Should be time for a bounce back.
2: Yeah.
0: There's Matt Michelle. When we come back, what is trending? The headlines are next.
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21: Here comes Wembanyama going to work again. Backing it in. Victor, kick out. Castle, left wing. Castle, back to Wembanyama. Three ball on the way. Yes, sir. Victor Wembanyama feeling it. 16 in the opening quarter. Anthony Edwards of the logo at half court. Over to Nasri. Left wing knocked away by Castle. Castle against Edwards. Castle slams it down for two. Timeout Minnesota. Steph Castle and the Spurs defense has come alive in the second half.
0: And the San Antonio Spurs dominate Minnesota 126-97. Spurs now lead the series 3-2, and PK, when Victor Wembanyama is very good, the Minnesota Timberwolves are 0-3. When he's been bad or ejected, they're 0-2, and they got to be really dejected that that ejection did not lead to a suspension, because that was probably their best chance in Game 5. And if Minnesota fans are hot, and if Phoenix fans for 20 years ago are hot, I get it, but there's not much they can do once he takes the court.
2: Well, that's why if they win the title, I will consider it bogus, just like I did in the Phoenix thing, whenever that was, in Steve Nash's era. And then they had a 50-gamer that they won a title when they only played 50 regular season games. So they basically have zero or one title to my eyes.
0: It is so funny to me how some teams get held responsible for shortened seasons and other teams totally get away with it. And no one ever says anything. That 50-game season sticks in everybody's craw. But I think if we look it up, there was a 66-game season that the Spurs won a title in also. Two of their five titles really did come in shortened seasons.
2: Yeah, but you decided 66 is okay. You told me that somehow the schedule would be good if they played 66. So I'm going to go because of my deep respect for you.
0: Oh, thank you, BK.
2: You acknowledged that one.
0: Thank you. Yeah. That was my idea when they were talking about shortening the season 20 years ago and they didn't, as opposed to now when they're talking about it and they're not going to do it. Everybody, you play everybody twice, you play everybody in your division four times, boom, 66 games, we're good. Let's go.
2: And that's ironic because when I wanted the Jazz to hang a Northwest Division banner, you poo-pooed it, and you said divisions don't matter. But then you turn around when it makes your point and when you play everybody in your division. But you scoffed when I said we need to acknowledge the divisional championship. Do you remember those days, Dave? Yeah, I think you do.
0: As a matter of fact, they do. Yeah, I'm acknowledging there's only so much money they're going to give up. I'd be okay with everybody playing twice. They'll never do it because the Celtics and the Knicks need to play four times because they make money off it. The Knicks need to play the Nets and the Sixers, so blah, blah, blah. All right, I'm a total hypocrite on that issue. Good work, PK.

0: In every game in Detroit's last series, or finally does someone break through on the road here? Excuse me, be Detroit at home, or does Cleveland break through on the road?
1: Oh, I think they're very capable of winning in Detroit, absolutely. I've been saying all along, this is just a sliver of difference between these two teams. And so, basically, it boils down to who plays better than the other team and who gets some. And you were talking about Sam Merle, I think it was yesterday, yep, making some vital contributions off the bench. And that is plausible, as are some other guys. Whoever it might be, you know, there's a minuscule difference between these teams. So it might come down. It may come down to Mitchell and Cunningham, for yep, all I know. But it could come down to some role players playing a little bit better than what they normally do.
0: The Philadelphia 76ers, seven-game series. They beat the Celtics. They're feeling great. They get swept by the Knicks. And now they sweep out the president of basketball operations. Daryl Morey is gone. They keep head coach Nick Nurse. Bob Myers, who helped build the Warriors, is now the president for Harris Blitzer Sports and Entertainment, and he will lead the search for the new top 76er executive who will oversee the franchise's basketball department. PK, you always go nuts over to the shooting threes and some math nerd. And it's not just one math nerd. There's a whole line of them. And Daryl Morey is somewhere near the front of that line. I think that was a very analytics-driven. He made a bunch of analytics-driven decisions. Everybody does to one degree or another, but I think he does to a larger degree. Maybe it'll change a little bit. Maybe they'll get away from that a little bit. See where they go.
1: He's your guy. I remember you quoting him. I think you must have heard him on your Boy the Herd show or something. You came in and quoted him. I had never even heard of him. So,
0: what'd I quote him about?
1: I don't remember, but I think, who is this guy? I don't. And then he did something with a tweet or something that got him.
0: Yes,
1: into trouble.
0: The whole thing
1: about
0: China,
1: or
0: was him tweeting about China. That started that snowball rolling downhill.
1: I heard that the president is going over to China, and mm-hmm, on the plane with him was like 15 billionaires.
0: Yeah,
1: and at least seven of them were BYU fans, apparently.
0: Hey, oh, I see what you did there. I wondered where you were going with that. Like, what is the point of this? There's the point of that. A couple of deaths in the NBA. Jason Collins, first openly gay NBA player, died of brain cancer yesterday at the age of 47. His brother Jaren, his twin, played for the Jazz for a long time. And Memphis Grizzlies forward Brandon Clark found dead in California at the age of 29. LAPD telling ABC News Clark was suspected of having died of drug overdose. No evidence of foul play. 29 and 47, that is very young for both of those guys, PK.
1: Well, we didn't know Jason, but we had Jaren on a number of times back when players, yep, used to be able to come on the show. And he was very accommodating there. Mm-hmm. And he was an LA kid. Both of them were. I remember them growing up.
0: Stanford, right?
1: Back from my time. They did go to Stanford, yeah. Yep. Them and ironically, the Lopez twins, two big men twins. And then Clark was a high school phenom in the Phoenix area. I'd heard of him for many years. And there was a lot of tributes I saw yesterday from Phoenix people because he grew up there. He played, I think it was Desert Vista High School, and was a star. Went to San Jose and then over to Gonzaga, and has been a pretty good player in the NBA. And if there's some drug stuff, it's just it's bad either way, but somehow this makes it a little bit worse if it was self-induced and what was going on there. It's crazy. It's so unfortunate.
0: DJ and PK.
2: Hashtag NFL.
3: Well, aren't they also sometimes the owners are bringing in grass for like soccer, mm-hmm, and not for their own players? So yep, how do you go about that? Because that just seems really off. Why wouldn't you want to protect your investment in that?
4: Right. Right. You look at FIFA, they'll roll out
3: the grass,
4: the green carpet, yeah, for soccer players. And that's become the norm where over in, you know, the European leagues, like that is what you do. You play on grass. They have surface standards that each thing is rolled out. It's exactly how it's supposed to be. And those players will not play if it's not that. And they, you know, I think they came out to a practice in the D.C. area, and they went out just to like a practice field, and they said, this isn't good enough, we're not practicing today. And that's what the players decided. I was like, they are very particular. I know there are some for the high-level players that's in their contract. I'm like, if it's turf, I ain't playing on it. And that's how they take a stand, and I think this is something that's really important to guys.
0: NFL players are watching some of these NFL stadiums get new temporary grass fields installed for the FIFA World Cup that's upcoming next month. I know Seattle's getting one.

0: That's why RSL had a game moved. And so now you hear the debate, whether it's players, whether it's agents, maybe sometimes some executives, they want grass on all these fields. Turf is good, but not good enough. It's better than it used to be for sure, but not good enough. 92% of the players say they want grass over turf in a poll of 1,700 NFL players.
1: Sure, fine, get grass, but I think that turf doesn't affect the game in the manner that it affects the game in soccer.
0: That is an excellent point, and the way the ball rolls and the way the ball bounces and all of that. I do think that as they build new stadiums and are going to keep building new stadiums, and I don't know if Buffalo did it. I hope they did. I expect they didn't. But what they did in Phoenix and Las Vegas with the grass fields that roll in and out, and there's concrete underneath, so you can roll the field out. You don't damage it. You can have your concert or whatever large event in there, basketball games, whatever. These buildings, they cost so much money. You got to use them more often. You just can't build something for a few billion dollars and then use it for just 10 NFL games. They got to do something else. I like what they've done in Phoenix and Vegas, rolling those grass fields in and out. They got the technology. Sure. Let's do it.
1: Does it have to be a dome, though? I mean, can you do it? Can you roll in grass in a Rice-Eccles Stadium?
0: You've got to have the land off the end of the stadium to roll it in and out of, and you've got to build the stadium so there's access to it. Once the stadium is built, like our local stadiums here, that's really hard to go retrofit that. That doesn't make much sense to me. But as they build new ones, and they're building a brand new one in Buffalo, I would have liked to see it designed that way. But
1: I'm trying to grow grass in my yard thanks to the plumbing company that destroyed my yard, so we'll see if I can do it. And if I can do it, anybody can do it.
0: Mr. Green Thumb, Patrick Kinahan. NFL, full schedule out. They're leaking games here and there. Madrid, Spain gets the Cincinnati Bengals and the Atlanta Falcons. Kansas City and Denver are going to play. It's a Bronco-Chief game in the first Monday night football game. I assume that that's only a marquee game if Mahomes is back. So is Mahomes going to be back for that? Because it seems like the first month still seems iffy.
2: Andy,
0: maybe he'll be back.
2: He's back.
1: He's going to play.
0: There's no way they would schedule that game without him, right? So that's just a sign he's going to be back.
1: And
0: Knicks is supposed to be back in plenty of time for that game.
1: And I want football, real football, to overtake football as the world's most popular sport. That'd be a crushing blow to you two guys.
0: No, we'd be okay with it.
1: It would still be a crushing blow, no.
0: Michael Penix Jr., Falcons quarterback, back on the field, throwing passes 6 months removed from ACL surgery. It's his third ACL surgery in the past 8 years. Previous two came while he was in college. So I guess he knows how to rehab from ACL surgery. Third time.
1: So we got married, too. A big offseason for him.
0: DJ and PK.
3: Hashtag college football.
0: ACC coaches and athletic directors have consensus. They want to see the college football playoff expand to 24 teams. That note coming out of the league spring meetings. ACC, Big Ten, and Big 12 all in favor of the 24-team tournament, while the SEC remains steadfast in saying they want the playoff field at 16 teams. Now, a few coaches in the SEC have come out in favor of 24. But right now, the SEC is putting the brakes on the bigger tournament.
1: Well, of course, the Big 12 and ACC would want it.
0: Yeah, more access. They don't feel like they're getting
1: understand.
0: Much. Yeah.
1: And the SEC is, I think they'll come off of it in time because their stronghold that they've had on college football, now that everybody could pay, has been reduced. And so the power that they've had will slip and continually decline, so they won't be able to think the process of, well, we'll get the most teams in, so we get to hoard the most money, so we'll have the advantage. And I think that's going away. So I think over time, this will happen, whether it's 5 years or whatever, I don't know. But at some point, it'll get to 24.
0: You have long said, once a committee is involved, look out. Here come the politics. Here comes human emotion and all that. I have heard as part of this 24, they are still flirting with the idea of automatic qualifiers. Maybe four from each of the power leagues and two. I mean, it's all to be negotiated. Any of these numbers are squishy and can move in any direction. And maybe two for the G5, and then that leaves a committee to pick six slots, which the Big Ten and the SEC assume they'd be getting their fifth and sixth teams in then. I don't know what that'll look like exactly. That's one thing I've seen thrown out there. It'll be interesting to see if they do those two things at hand. Reduce the committee's responsibilities, have way more automatic qualifiers as part of this expansion. We'll see.
1: Yeah, yeah, and then they'll have a few at-large bids just like they do in basketball. And then you need a committee to set it up, unless you already pre-assign seeds, which I don't think they would do that. So there would be a need for a committee, but its influence would be greatly reduced.
0: Right. Texas coach Steve Sarkisian taking a shot at Ole Miss, saying that Texas will only take 50% of a player's academic credit hours, but Ole Miss, they can take you. All you have to do is take basket weaving and you can get an Ole Miss degree.
1: Well, I think basket weaving is an important fabric of the society, because how else would we have baskets if we didn't have someone who would weave them? So I think that's a shot there. But don't try to act like you're some high and mighty academic institution when we know if the University of Utah is restricting players from taking certain classes, as Devon Bailey told us himself when he was trying to pursue an engineering degree, and they said no because it's in the way of football. You're going to tell me Texas, which is a football institution, they don't do the same thing? I don't want to hear it. I just don't want to hear it.
0: Look at you getting all logical. That's my role. Well, highly logical take from you.
1: Yeah. Individually, if what you want to do with academics, and because the other 98% of the student body, and maybe it's not even that much, they have to adhere to it. How much do the players have to adhere to it? And how many people and how many athletes? Did Arch Manning go to Texas to play football, or did he go there to play school? You ask me. And that's not a knock on Arch Manning and his intelligence by any stretch. But they're choosing these institutions because of football and money, not because of the engineering school or the business school or any of that other crap.
0: Nope. That was Devon's point. He said he wanted to be a contractor when he's done playing football, and he needed an engineering degree. And it's just, there's no way that works out when you got a football schedule. You just can't do it.
1: And now he's going to be a star opposite Jordan Tyson.
0: That would work.
1: Passing attack they're going to have.
0: That'd be cool. Gives me a rooting interest. I feel like I know him just a little bit. But let's go. All right, DJ and PK.
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2: Payoff pitch here to Grisham. Runners go. Here's the pitch, swung on, a deep drive right center field. Going in. Down, a three-run homer for Trent Grisham. And the Yankees have blown it open. It's 6-0 here in the third inning.
4: Swung on, smoked into the gap right center field. It's down for a base hit. It's cut off by Matthews before getting to the track, and Cal Raleigh has a base hit. The dugout celebrating. And so's Cal. Everyone can feel great about that one. Cal Raleigh with a base hit.
5: Now here is Haas, who hit one in the third inning. Right-handed batter. And he swings and he hammers one. High and deep, left center, on its way. Adios, Pelota.
0: Highlights from the day of Major League Baseball. Cal Raleigh, 0-for-38. Now that's a slump, PK. I know you were a light hitting third baseman at Thunderbird High, but 0-for-38. Oof.
1: Yeah, I would also add, and please include a weak fielding.
0: No, you were a gold glover. There were only three errors, and one was a high chopper in the Moon Valley field, and it spun the wrong way. No, I'm not buying that. I'll go with light hitting. But
1: I'll give you 10 minutes to stop.
0: Seattle routes Houston 10-2 as Cal Raleigh gets off the schneid and gets it going. Shohei Ohtani been a bit of a slump, but he snapped out of it. Didn't help the Dodgers, though. They dropped their fourth straight. Giants beat them 6-2. Shohei, the slump at the plate. Would you like 10 minutes to remind us that you said this would happen? He's pitching. It takes so much energy and focus. And now it's not just that his hitting is suffering in the days he's pitching, but he's in a slump we really haven't seen the likes of on the days he's not pitching. And now they're going to give him a day off, apparently. We'll see if that home run breaking out of that slump there changes that. But they were going to give him a day off from hitting, just a complete day off, and then a day he was pitching, not put him in the line of DH in there. So 2 days without him stepping to the plate.
1: Yeah, I think we're seeing it come to pass. It hasn't been done for a reason. And I think other players could have done it. but they were too valuable doing whatever. You know, Mike Trout threw a perfect game no-hitter in high school once. And I was at Dodger Stadium once when they were playing the Angels down at Pac-12 Media weekend or week and coincided with that. And I went to the ballpark that night, and he threw a guy out from center field, and they said the throw registered 94. And that's not 60 feet 6 inches. Right. That's from center field to home plate, right? And so it's not a knock on Shohei. And this was an intense discussion about this very topic yesterday on the Baseball Network. Guys who played the game were talking about this very thing. And yeah, I think there's a cumulative effect there. We're showing, and the Dodgers are going to have to figure out, well, what do we want? Because, you know, when he was bashing those home runs these last couple years, for one season, I don't think he pitched at all. And then last year, he was essentially a limited part-time. Yeah. Not just a part-time, but if that makes sense, a limited part-time. Yeah. I put a qualifier on it.
0: He was a spot starter coming back from that arm surgery he had, the Tommy John surgery. So he was pitching, I think, regularly and infrequently, which doesn't sound like they go together, but he was pitching. It was just so, and it was so limited. You know, it just didn't take the same amount of energy.
1: Time. Yeah. Yeah. And his pitching has been dominant so far this season. You just look at the numbers, and they can show you. You know, you can go on. There's a lot of analytics in pitching, but this still the basic numbers of pitching has upheld. Whereas in hitting, now it's slash lines and all this other stuff, and your head is spinning if you don't know what they're talking about. But I think pitching, you still look at walks and hits per inning and strikeouts and blah blah blah blah blah. There's other stuff, spin rates and whatnot, that factor into it. Certainly. But I still think that the basic numbers of pitching have been there and will continue to be very important. So you don't need a PhD to figure it out, and you don't need a glossary to figure out all the terms. And he's been very good. So they've got to decide what. One is going to suffer. I just don't know that you could keep it up at a top level. And they're losing right now, so I don't know what they're going to do.
0: So that's his first home run since April 26th. The Dodgers have dropped 4 in a row, but they've also gone 4-9 in their last 13, and they've scored 3 runs or fewer in 10 of those 13. They need more. Now, they're getting Mookie Betts back. He's been out. That should help punch up the run scoring a little bit. But they may need Shohei to do it as well. I mean, he's in the leadoff spot. He's got to be contributing in that spot. So, argument to have him stop pitching, even though he desperately wants it, and to some degree you have to keep stars happy. But, you know, he's got all this info too, and they're in second place in their division and probably the fourth best record in the National League. That's not where they're supposed to be, not with that payroll.
1: No. And they have pitchers who are very brittle and seem to be injured a lot, too. And that's compounding the problem.
0: Paul Skenes flirting with another no-hitter, left with 8 innings, 2 hits. He's just dominant in Pittsburgh beats Colorado 3-1.
1: Yeah, I think he struck out the first 6.
0: He did.
1: And he struck out 4 the rest of the way.
6: Yeah, he had 10 overall.
0: But he struck out the first 6, and then like the 7th guy lays down a bunt or something. And he's like, nice bunt, as he throws him out. Seemed to just kind of roll with it, just blurt that out and then go back to the hill. Yeah.
1: Well, anyway, you can get on against him. But I mean, as I told you, I watched the entire start that he had against the Diamondbacks one or two starts ago. Mm-hmm. And he wasn't just blowing people away. He was pitching. And I thought, wow, if he can do this combined with his overpowering stuff, Liv Dunn is going to be a very happy lady.
0: All of a sudden, you've got some combination of Randy Johnson and Greg Maddux out there. That would be awesome. Bees beat El Paso 11-4. They play again tonight at 6:30. Tony Parks on the call on 1280 The Zone. 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
0: Real Salt Lake hosting the Houston Dynamo tonight. America First Field. The Dynamo just won in L.A. They beat LAFC 4-1. That is impressive right there. Houston inching up in the standings after a slow start. They've been climbing. They are not far behind Real Salt Lake. First kick at America First Field tonight at 7:30. They just put out a list, as they often do, PK, of all the teams and what they're paying. And RSL has one of the top 100 best compensated players in the league and is 23rd out of the 30 payrolls. I guess the price
1: of poker. How much?
0: Price of poker is going up. What?
1: Who and how much?
0: Morgan Giovogi is making about $2.2 million. They spent more because they had to spend more to acquire him, but his salary was listed at $2.2 million. Justin Glad was at 1.1 million, but I don't think he was in the top 100. I think he was like 150 or something like that. 7:30 for the game tonight. Pregame at 6:30 on 97.5 The Zone. 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
7: Eichel finds a right circle. He threw it across. They score! Dorofeev! Pandemonium on the strip. Vegas 3, Ducks 2. The Knights take game 5. Eichel to Dorofeev. The Knights win it in overtime.
0: Vegas Golden Knights, a 3-2 series lead after a 3-2 overtime victory over the Anaheim Ducks. And in the other game, Buffalo somehow threw up. Just getting in the attacking zone there, just dumped the puck in, it hit the boards, bounced back, hit the goaltender's skate and went in. Tied the game at 2, they got a power play goal for the third one and they win 3-2, so that series with Montreal is 2-2. You got to do all the right things, PK, but you sometimes need the puck to bounce your way, and the Sabres got that in a big, big way.
1: Yeah, that's with this sport, there can be some fluky goals, that's for sure.
0: Yep. Tonight, Game 5, Colorado and Minnesota. The Avalanche with a 3-1 lead over the Wild. That's on TNT tonight at 6. The Pittsburgh Penguins star Sidney Crosby going to Switzerland to represent Canada in the Men's World Hockey Championships. It'll be the 38-year-old's fourth appearance in the tournament. The World Hockey Championships always overlap with the Stanley Cup. So if you're with the Stanley Cup playoffs, so if your team goes deep, you're not available for the World Championships. Always bizarre scheduling, and it always happens that way.
1: It's sort of like the Pro Bowl.
0: Ironically, you're right. 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And Kristen Peek, NBA.com and Hoops Headquarters contributor. She will join us at 9 o'clock and talk about the draft and how she thinks things are going to play out at the top. Which is also our question of the day. Should the Jazz change the way things play out at the top? How much would you put in the pot of gold that the Wizards are bound to demand if they're going to trade out of the top spot? We'll get to the question of the day next. Stay with us. 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
6: And now, a look at traffic from the KSL Traffic Center.
8: Yeah, congestion clearing up a little bit southbound I-15 to North Salt Lake. The worst of delays right now on that last curve into downtown, about 1800 North. Looking like a 44-minute commute from Ogden to downtown, 56 minutes from Provo into Salt Lake City at this moment. At UTA, it's never just a ride from point A to point B. We move independence, we move purpose, we move memories, we move what matters. That's you. 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With your KSL traffic update, I'm Jake Hatch right here on 97.5, the KSL Sports Zone.
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10: The Jazz made a huge decision and gamble by flipping Rudy and Donovan. You and I both think it was the smart decision. I don't think that that Jazz team was going anywhere with Donovan and Rudy. They were all capped out. They didn't really have adjustments to make. They could have moved on from Captain Jack and found a different coach and see how that worked. But really, it wasn't going to fix
11: 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Captain had a couple of different coaches. It didn't change Donovan.
10: It didn't change anything, yeah. Right? 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Mm-hmm. I don't agree with the take that he's better in Cleveland than he was in Utah. I think he's the exact same player. He didn't get better. He's not getting more out of his teams. And in my opinion, that makes the Jazz look good. And it is relevant because the East does suck. And if you can't get out of the second round in the East this year, it ain't happening. It was true last year, and it's even more true this year.
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0: 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All right, DJ and PK. PK, this is your true genius. People don't understand. They don't know. How do you do it? You listen to the people. You talk to your neighbors. You hear what Ute fan, Cougar fan, Jazz fan, RSL fan, Aggie fan, Mammoth fan, whatever they have to say. You mull it all over, and then using that newspaper training, you think, what should go above the fold on the front page? Does this headline go all the way across the top, old school style? So you, instead of putting up two or three questions, because there are multiple things going on in our community at all times on the sports scene, because the sports scene just keeps expanding and growing, you just focused on one because your heart, your soul spoke to you and told you AJ DeBanza is a story. You posted, what would you trade to get AJ DeBanza? Now, 40 or 50 responses in these days on social media where stuff like sports, I think the algorithms depress the responses and don't really show our questions. If you put something up there political, it'd probably, you know, get 20,000 responses. I am impressed that you defeated the algorithm with your knowledge of the local sports fan base because we don't have 50 replies. We don't have 75 or 100. We have 150. 179 replies. This is what people want to know. AJ DeBanza, how do you get him? What is the price? And there are a lot of people who will back up the truck. But I was surprised reading these, and we're certainly not going to read 179 comments. But I was surprised how many people in here had some version of what Jared said. If they want the number two pick and some junk, I'd listen. But otherwise, forget about it. If AJ falls to number two, great. Take him and be overjoyed. If not, take DP and realize you got a guy who's going to be great too. And he might better fit your current needs anyway. Sure, AJ might be the better player 10 years from now. But just because he has Utah ties, it's no guarantee he'll stay here anyway. So Jared's like, whoa, whoa, whoa. Don't let the Wizards hold you up. You're going to get a good player either way. Be patient. And there is a lot of that in here. Tons of that. Ryan, stay at number two. Draft Peterson or AJ, whoever Washington doesn't take. Ryan's all about being patient. Give them nothing, he says. You surprised by the amount of patience in your people?
1: I suppose to a degree. But you need to figure out some things. Who do you believe is not just a better player in a year or two, but who has, if there is one, there may not be, but you know, the old higher ceiling they talk about, if you think one is significantly higher than the other, and who's to say that they don't necessarily trade up to get Darren Peterson for that matter? We've been talking about AJ because of his local connection. We understand that. They've got a lot of stuff that they need to figure out in terms of potential and fit and character. And I mean, the list is, you know, 10 deep, basically. You can injury factors, the health and all that stuff. There's so much. And a lot of it, you can't really totally figure it out. You're sort of surmising there. So with that in mind, it makes it a little more difficult. But this is the most intriguing situation that the Jazz have faced relative to the Jazz, relative to the draft. I mean, since obviously Deron Williams or Chris Paul. And so they've got to go in a direction that maximizes it. I think they can't lose. So that's comforting that I don't think they'll make a bad pick. They won't take an Exum or a Cantor and then it doesn't work for various reasons. I don't think that's going to happen. You never know, but I don't think so. So there's something there, but it's not just that. You want to be able to get the very best player you can get. And, you know, watching Darren Peterson, he's obviously a talent. The one thing, DJ, that's got me a little nervous, I found out his middle name is Nathan. Doesn't that scare you a little bit?
0: You don't like the name Nathan? No great athletes named Nathan?
1: No, just put out his initials then, knowing that his middle name is Nathan.
0: I was slow on that. Thank you, PK. DNP.
1: Right. I mean, that's been an issue, right?
0: Yeah. Yeah, if he went out and got one of those commercial trucker driving licenses, they call him a CD, he could be DNP CD.
1: Right.
0: That'd be really bad. You wouldn't want that.
1: And that would be, the C wouldn't be coaches, it'd be creatine.
0: I did not play creatine decision. All right.
1: Okay, now in all fairness, a lot of times you guys text that to
0: some NBA executives, you know, so you get a laughing emoji back.
1: You guys often ask me, you've been sitting on that? And most of the time I'll say, no, I just.
0: But this time you were?
1: Yeah.
0: Nice.
1: Thought of it yesterday.
0: All right. All of you listening, take that to work. DNP, drop that. Everyone's talking about it. We don't get 179 responses on a Facebook page unless everybody's talking about AJ DeBonta. So take that to work. When you open up the meeting today, open it up with that because that's what everybody's talking about. The weather was great last night, PK. And I had a little extra energy. I went for a walk in the neighborhood just to burn off some steam. And man, I thought of you because there were so many, I thought of you and your wife. There were so many dog walkers out. I bet I saw 40 dogs on my walk, all on leashes, all out with anywhere from 1 to 5 people. In one case, a whole family was walking the other way.
1: Sure.
0: And so I saw a sentiment and it was getting pretty close to dark and most people were going in, but there was another couple going out for the walk and the husband was standing in the driveway right by the sidewalk where I was walking. And the wife was at the door grabbing something and locking the door, whatever, he's waiting. He looked at me. He looked at her. He looked back at me. And he said very quietly as I walked by, who would you draft? I said, I'd draft AJ. This is me. I want the bigger player. Yeah. I want more rebounds. I want the bigger player. I want a guy who sticks his arm out and deflects more passes. Yeah. Give me that. Give me that all day long. They're already working on a jumbo size team. Let's go.
1: Yeah, and added, this is the dominant story. My wife's golf league started up or continued yesterday, and she got paired with a lady whose adult sons are listeners and all. And so she asked my wife about, is this something that he wants to talk about? And is he glad it happened? And my wife kind of looked at her like, duh.
0: I know.
1: Yeah, this is a dream come true for storytellers, which, what we are, and we don't have to manufacture topics. It's right in front of us now, and it's dominant. This is so critical. And Darren Peterson comes out yesterday and says that he views himself as a point guard. I'm wondering, okay, why did you say that? Maybe there's no ulterior motive, and that's just who you view yourself as, although that position – obviously, the definition of that position of coming down, looking over your shoulder on the fast break, hop, stop, bounce pass for a layup, that might as well be 200 years ago with that in mind. It's changed so dramatically. So what does that mean? And did he say that because of a situation? Well, maybe he doesn't want to go to Washington because they got ball chucking, ball hogging Trae Young, and little guys don't really win in this league, and he's really the ultimate little guy. And he can make all-star teams and put up numbers and make tons of money, but do you win? And maybe he's looking at it, hey, I'd rather go to Utah because look at Dylan Harper. He's in a winning situation. He's going to play on a team that's got a legitimate chance to the final because they scored a couple of times in the lottery before he got there, right? And so then they score a third time. And I'm not saying the Jazz are going to be playing for the title next year by any stretch, but the fact is they are built to win at a pretty good level next year and then see, because he comes in as a rookie. Well, Wembanyama's already been in the league. Castle's already been in the league. And so who's to say in 3 or 4 years when these younger guys are even more mature and Jaren Jackson still isn't 30 and Lauri Markkanen is only 31, that at that point, they're not a serious, serious contender. And so maybe his people are saying, yeah, tell him that you want to be a point guard. And that thing, well, does Washington, do we really want Darren Peterson? We're not of the situation where we can bring in a guy who's really good, but have him sit. Whoever we bring in needs to play and play big time minutes because we have sucked for so long and we got so many holes in our roster. So I'm wondering, you know, was there some political motivation in making that statement? I have no idea, but it's something to consider. And the Angels and all those people for the Jazz, they'll be able to figure that stuff out to a much clearer definition of what the guy is as they see and talk to him.
0: I'm 100% on board with you with what is the reason. Now, maybe it was as simple as he was asked a direct question and he gave a direct answer. There might not be anything to it. And at the same time, we've been around sports long enough, there definitely could be something to it. And both things could be true. It could be what he feels in his heart, and it could be super political because he knows exactly how that answer is going to land. And it could be the truth. So there's no reason it couldn't be both. I think it could be. I think to the point about the way the position has evolved, it is evolved in multiple ways for multiple reasons. One way it's involved is obviously the person who brings the ball up court is way more likely to shoot it without passing it now than they were back in the day. You were talking earlier this week, or maybe it was, I think it was earlier this week, about I was never that big on James Harden. I mean, I liked him. He won the MVP, and I don't begrudge him that. But I always thought in the playoffs, he's easier to defend because you have 2 weeks to get ready, and the ball's in his hands so much. It goes back to what we were saying about the Celtics and three-point shots. You can have a strength, play to that strength, enjoy that strength, but you've got to have options. You can't go through potentially 28 playoff games needing 16 wins and only win one way. You've just got to have options. There has to be. And if the ball, if Harden gets that high a percentage, and if he shoots it without passing it, and the other guys are just standing still, you become too easy to defend. And the point guard who does that, I just think it's a major issue. I think one way we're seeing now is with all these point forwards out there, that was a cute term 25 years ago. Now it's just true on so many levels. You can have multiple guys who start the offense. You can label one the point guard. As long as you don't make your team too small, what do I care if guard A starts 60% of the possessions and guard B starts 40? Two guard fronts used to be a thing. You grew up going to Madison Square Garden.
1: They won titles with
0: a two guard front. There were some specific offenses that had a one guard front because of the way they spaced the floor. And that's where the whole point guard thing started to evolve. But there was a time they didn't even use the one and two as designations. You're just a guard. Jerry West is the logo. He played his whole career as in a two guard front. You start 40% of the plays. You start 60, you start 80. I think that's totally fluid. I just think the key is don't make your team too small. If you put a 6 foot point guard out there with a 6'3" point guard and you say you're not really guards, either one of you can start it. I'm worried about defending at the other end of the floor. Somebody's going to guard a bigger guy and it's going to be a problem. You're going to get picked on. So this goes for all the guards in this draft, and we don't care so much about picks 5, 6, 7, 8, but I'm intrigued by them. And you like the kid out of, was it Illinois?
1: Illinois,
0: Washington. Yeah. He's got size. So he could play and split with some 6'2 point guard like Trey, as long as Trey's willing to give up the ball and not start 95% of the possessions when he's on the court. And that's the other thing. How many minutes are you going to play these guys? How many possessions you start in a game is limited somewhat by the fact of how many minutes are you going to play. You can't start the possession if you're sitting over there on the bench. So if you can get a big point guard and pair him with it and say, okay, we got a couple guys who can play the point guard spot, and maybe you're starting 30% of the actions, maybe you're starting 60%. David Locke used to have a thing during the Quinn Snyder era about where they were running a pick and roll on one side of the floor into a pick and roll on the other side. Well, you need two guys who can run it at that point. So I think you got it. That goes back to the point you made at the top of the segment. There's a lot for Austin Ainge and Danny Ainge and Jay-Z and the coaches and the whole staff to figure out here. And one thing is, where do they think the game's evolving? You're making a pick for 7, 10, 12 years. What's true today may not be true. People may alter the way they play. It could be a different deal. How much can you foresee the future? That's a big ask. But at the same time, if you're drafting for the next 10 years, you got to try to figure it out.
1: Yeah.
0: All right.
1: Makes it so intriguing.
0: It really is. There's so many things to consider. All right. DJ and PK, it's 97.5, the KSL Sports Zone. More of your responses. I just hit one common response, but there were some other really good takes in here. People are thinking about this. People want AJ DeBonta, but they are also different price points to hit on before you swing a deal with the Wizards and feel good about it. All right. DJ and PK, we'll get to that next. Stay with us.
2: And now, a look at traffic from the KSL Traffic Center. Got a new accident northbound I-15 in Draper. The Bangor merge blocking the right shoulder, not causing any additional congestion at this moment. Also got heavy traffic southbound Legacy Parkway south of Farmington going into Centerville. Not too much better southbound I-15 as you try to get down to downtown Salt Lake City. It starts at 400 north in Centerville. It doesn't lighten up until the 600 north exit to get into downtown. This summer, celebrate life's biggest moments at the Joseph Smith Memorial Building. 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With your KSL traffic update, I'm Jake Hatch right here on 97.5, the KSL Sports Zone.
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0: 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Still got some big names to give away, Yach? I know you can't tell us.
1: It's contest filled up pretty good so far, but there's still names out there.
0: Okay. Well, call right now. You might get a big name. Top 25 golfers in the world. Who will it be? We'll find out shortly. Call right now, and Brian Taylor's here at 8:30. Real Golf Radio. We'll talk PGA Championship with him. The question of the morning, which is the question of the week, which is really the question of the next 6 weeks. What would you trade to get AJ DeBanza? Throw an elbow into Austin's ribs and move him over. I'm driving this bus, Austin. Here's what we're doing.
2: What am I, Vic Van Wenderbeama?
0: Yeah, right.
2: Throwing elbows?
0: No. Because I said in the ribs. If you're Victor, you're going right for the neck. Hit him right in the throat.
2: Right, but I'm short. I can't hit those guys in the neck.
0: Hence, you can't be Victor. You have to be tall and hit guys in the neck. You're just a random NBA player hitting somebody in the ribs. That happens every night in every game. All right, so here's the deal. What would you give up? Some people are just saying nothing. There was a ton of sarcasm. Matt, I'd say the number two pick and a bag of chips. So see, he's up in the ante right there, depending on the chips. Could be pretty good. Sensabaugh, the number two pick, and a handful of magic beans. That's Dan right there. Hector, what? I'd love AJ, but is it worth messing with a core you have? Peterson's a great pick at number two. And not that it really matters, but head-to-head, Peterson got the better of AJ in the game they played. Yeah, I wouldn't want to judge anything on one game. You're projecting what these guys are going to do over 10 years. I just saw a thing that, because all the people are posting videos from the combine and the drills and all that, which is fun to watch. That's fine. I watch some of it. But man, you got to take this stuff with a grain of salt. Somebody, and I don't know if this is true, I didn't look, but apparently Konkan Ipel was super mediocre in that three-point shooting drill.
2: 8 of 23.
0: Year. You saw it too. That is unguarded. Unguarded wide open. He went 8 of 23. And meanwhile, there's an argument that he's the best shooter in the league. There's other guys who are pretty good snipers too. So it depends on the quality of shot you're getting and how many you're taking, but he's really good. Aaron would offer up a dozen cougar tails and a caffeine-free Coke. Nice. Thank you. Thank you for the
2: throw in some caffeine.
0: Don't give up anything. Draft Peterson and then get AJ as an unrestricted free agent in a few years.
2: But that's more than a few years. It's a lot of years.
0: He says four, but see, at that point, he's restricted. He's not unrestricted at four. Right. That's restricted. If you're waiting unrestricted, you know.
2: You're doubling that.
0: Oh, yeah. Donovan Mitchell was traded at 6 years, I think. But he was signed for a couple more. So his unrestricted free agency was still, I'd have to go back and add up all the contracts. It was like.
2: I don't want to wait that long.
0: Yeah, it was like 8 or 9 years.
2: My patience is very, very thin now, very short. We've just gone through 4 years of losing. No, I want to win to the highest level immediately. I'm beyond development, knowing that you have a rookie and he's going to have to develop. But I like the development that the Spurs are doing with Harper. You know, he's not playing big minutes. He's playing enough to where he's developing. And they'll see what they need to do as far as when his time comes and what do they do with Fox and Castle and the other guys that they got there. I want development's fine, but I want to win. We've been 4 years for a franchise that went to the playoffs 20 years in a row, whatever it was. That's too much here. Now it's time to win. And so I'm not about though. What could possibly happen? I'm surprised that there's not as many people, maybe there are, you just haven't got to them, that say, yeah, let's go for this, man. You got a chance to get somebody who wants to be here and wants to flourish here. And it doesn't look like it's going to take that much. And we can just throw out some deals that I think Washington clearly would be interested in.
0: Nathan wants to trade Lowry Markkanen, a number two pick, and a future first rounder. Lowry's great, but he's too old for the current core. Number two is just needed, a future first. Because we're going to be really good soon enough, so that won't be a lot to give up. The problem with that deal is, before we even get to the talent, is you got to make the money work. So now, who are you taking back?
2: Yeah, I think they can make the money work, but I would consider trading Lowry Martin, but not Lowry Markkanen.
0: Lowry Martin. DJ and PK. Coming up, there are some more suggestions here. Some people are echoing you. Other people do have other ideas. We'll get to them. DJ and PK, it's 97.5 the KSL Sports Zone.
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Question of the morning, what would you trade to get A.J. DeBonsa? And P.K., there's some

0: ever agree to. But my gosh, this would shake up all the headlines and give everyone something to talk about. Billy, hear me out. If the Wizards are trading the number one pick, what if we go all in? Ace and future draft picks. In return, we get the one pick, hold on to the two, and then we draft both DP and AJ. I bet the NBA would love that one.
1: That's not going to happen.
0: The first thing the Wizards want back is the number two pick.
1: Like, of course.
0: They're not doing this if they don't get the number two pick. There's
1: Their fan base would revolt. They'd be run out of town.
0: Yep. Ammon says number two and the 2028 Cleveland pick.
1: Sure.
0: That Cleveland pick is going to be, I don't know, pick 20 or 25. Is that
1: in 28?
0: Isn't that enticing?
1: Oh, I don't know about that.
0: In 22 years, Donovan's gone, and they blow the whole thing up.
2: I was going to say, Harden and Donovan could be out.
1: Yeah, I mean, Harden to be 38, 39 years old at that point. Donovan has wide eyes and wants to get someplace where he's not.
0: Yeah, he wants to be on a bigger stage.
1: And so, you know, that's the guts of that team. I mean, they still got Mobley and Jared Allen and Strus and those guys, but those guys are nice. But they don't have top-end talent at that point. Mitchell's top-end talent, I believe. You know, he's not quite good enough to carry a team that far, but he's still top-end talent. He's a top 20 player in the league, you know, and that's conservative. I can't say that that's going to be a bad pick and the Jazz could sell it. They could say, hey, look at Mitchell. He's got wandering eyes. He always has had it. Wherever he is, he wants to be someplace else. And Harden, he's going to be a graybeard at that point, literally and figuratively. And so with that in mind, this is going to be a good pick. But I would think they would want somebody like Sensabaugh who can score the ball. Clearly, he can score the ball. And Washington needs more help. And get a nice role player, that would be really good. On the other hand, let them decide what they want. Don't give them anything. And if they want AJ, so be it. We'll take Darren Peterson and put him in the lineup, eventually replacing George, and George come off the bench. It's sort of funny. George was there representing the Jazz, possibly getting his replacement.
0: Ironically, that could happen, yes. That could happen. JC says, this draft is like LeBron and Melo and D-Wade back in 03. You can't miss. Whoa, if you passed on LeBron and took Melo, you missed.
1: Well, I would even say Dwayne Wade, and that's not a knock against Dwayne Wade because he's a Hall of Fame player. I would go Melo or Dwayne Wade, but LeBron's on another tier.
0: That's the exact reason to make the trade. If you believe that one of these players is going to be the best player on a championship team, while the other player could be the second best player. Dwayne Wade was the second best player with Shaq, and they won a championship. He was the second best player with LeBron, and they won two more championships.
1: Yeah.
0: But if you think one of these players is LeBron and one is D. Wade, you got to figure out a way to go get LeBron, and at that point, it's a little hard to overpay. If that's really who they're going to be, the reward's so great, I don't know how you say you overpaid. I think that's the thing when people say in the NBA, well, if you get the best player, you win the trade. Because if the best player is that good, you know, they'll all go to the Kareem trade or the Barkley trade or whatever. And there's no doubt. Phoenix didn't even win the championship and they won the Barkley trade. Those were good times.
1: Well, yeah. There's no guarantee in any trade you make that it's going to produce a title, but you make it. And usually if you get the best player, you have won. And so we understand that. It's hard to project that these guys would be that good, but maybe they are. And maybe, and if I say these guys and I say it plural on purpose, then the Jazz can't lose. And what a position to be in. I just don't know that there's going to be that. How many drafts have had two superstars that they were the number one guy on a title team?
0: One. 1984. Hakeem Olajuwon and then Michael Jordan. Two titles and six titles, and he got picked first and third. But there's so few guys. If you go through
1: Jordan had to be out of the league when Olajuwon won.
0: So the 80s and 90s, there are only like five teams that won. There are like five guys who could say, I'm the best player on a championship team. Jordan, mm-hmm. Magic, and Bird could say it, and the other two were Isaiah and Olajuwon.

0: who don't get put on the same tier with those other three guys, but nonetheless, they got two championship rings, so who really cares what anybody says? They just look at their championship rings. So over 20 years,
1: there was,
0: go ahead.
1: Go ahead.
0: Over 20 years,
1: there was one.
0: Over 20 years, you've got five guys, and two of them were in one draft. That's the only time it happened. Even now, you look at what, well, we had seven different guys in 7 years, but they're spread out across different drafts. Kawhi wasn't in the same draft as Steph Curry, James, as Giannis, as the Joker. Yeah, there aren't going to be two of those guys in the same draft. You could have multiple All-Stars. You could have multiple Olympians.
1: Yeah, well, we have. And then we'll continue to have that. I don't think that'll change. Did you know that there's one team that drafted two NFL Hall of Fame quarterbacks in the same draft?
0: The Kansas City Royals. Don't mess with me, PK. Two guys flipping around on social media during a game that got out of hand. There it is.
1: Sean Elway and Dan Marino?
0: Yeah. Yep.
1: But I thought Elway was in the Yankees organization.
0: Yeah, I don't know what happened there. Did they trade him? I don't know. I hadn't heard that. I just was flipping around and saw that, and that was funny, but I didn't even look it up. I didn't want to know that bad. And, you know, for me, that's a low bar, but I didn't look it up. Because I think you're right. I thought he was the Yankees. I'm going to go play for the Yankees. It carried more cachet.
1: Yeah, yeah. When George Steinbrenner was at starting to take off for the Yankees. I didn't know about Marino, although that doesn't surprise me. Tom Brady was drafted by somebody. Was it the Giants or whomever?
0: Yeah.
1: That's not that big of a deal.
0: Dave Winfield, Tony Gwynn, a couple guys I grew up with.
1: San Diego. By like 10 teams.
0: He was drafted in the NFL and MLB and the NBA. And the NBA draft, Tony Gwynn was a good college player, but he was a 10th round draft pick.
1: It
0: was
1: 10 rounds.
0: Yeah. And the Clippers, it was like, hey, he's the local guy. Let's get a little pub and make him feel good, and people like us, what the heck. Sure.
1: Yeah, I mean, if Joel Kramer can get drafted out of San Diego State, then Tony Gwynn can.
0: That's enough out of you. Oh, the Royals drafted Elway, but he never signed with them. So that's it. So then he must have gone back in the draft and gone to the Yankees later.
1: What did it in Marino?
0: Yeah, there you go. 2 years later, the Yankees drafted him in the second round, and he signed with them for $140,000 and played 1 year of minor league ball. So, as leverage to get the Colts to leave him alone. Trade me to Denver, man. I don't want to deal with
1: you. And that's
0: people.
1: What A.J. DeBonta should do.
0: And he might. And he might.
1: Yeah. He'll go play baseball.
0: How about this for a serious? John says, and we know John, because this is John from Jay Brooks, John Brasco. There's a photo of him. He's like, draft picks. Two number ones seems fair if that's who they want. Washington needs several more players. So would you give up two future number ones? And the quick answer is, well, it depends on which number ones, right? If you're going to value that Cleveland one, that Phoenix one, and 2031 as a wild card, are you talking about your own?
1: I don't care which number ones. If the qualifier is if
0: they believe.
1: They think DeBonta or even Peterson, maybe they fall in love with Peterson. Either one, if they think he's the man and he is the centerpiece, and he is going to be the next LeBron, if that's possible. But yeah, even if that's probably too high, but he can be the man on a team that is the last team standing, then two number ones, who wouldn't do that? I don't care where they are, because that's somebody else. Because if I'm worried about where they are, that may mean that if I keep the picks, they're lower in the draft because I'm already worried about where they are. It's not a bona fide guarantee that the Phoenix pick, that the Cleveland pick, any pick is going to be three things, that it's going to be in the lottery and this convoluted lottery thing. I got to see it. I can't explain it yet. So the lottery things have changed. So I can argue that picks aren't going to be as valuable, or they're going to be more random than they've ever been. And so I've got that. Then I've got to make sure that I win the randomness. Then I got to make sure that there's a good player. So I'm looking at three or four things. JB, and if you want picks, give up picks. I agree with JB. I give up picks in a heartbeat to get if I believe that kid is going to be the transform himself from the kid to the man, I'll give up as many picks as I have to. Who wouldn't? Especially with this lottery. lottery thing going on, and who knows what's going to happen. You are getting so mysterious that you need palm readers now to try to figure that stuff out.
0: Didn't have any money on palm readers getting in on that take, but okay. It was kind of random at the end, but sure.
1: I've told you all the great ones, they have the comparisons, the similes, the metaphors. And palm readers, that's so descriptive and illustrative, and we can all vision it. Some old lady who's kind of mysterious and wears chiffon and has some type of headgear. You know what I'm saying?
0: Ben says I'd offer Ace. They wanted him last year. And if we had AJ, Ace would just wind up coming off the bench. AJ's just better. I think in positionless basketball, they don't have to come off the bench. I think those two could play together. Why couldn't they?
1: I don't think there's any way Ace Bailey finds himself as a substitute for the next six, seven, 8 years.
0: Yeah. Just start AJ and Ace together. What's the problem?
1: Fine over there. Yeah, that's another story. But I'm talking about Ace Bailey. No, he is going to have the opportunity to flourish. Locke is telling us he sees that kid being a potential number one option by February, guys. And he's 20 years old. How many number one options on a playoff contending team are 20 years old? Not very many. But that's what they're excited about. And Locke is not just pulling stuff out of thin air. There's just no way he's saying that any form of informational background to support that theory. Because he'd make himself look stupid. And he's not. He's not. Obviously, he's one of the brightest guys I know. And
0: he talks to a lot of people.
1: Constantly. He can't sit still.
0: He can't sit still. He can't stop talking and thinking. He had jazz posters on his wall when he was a kid. He is absolutely 100% so intrigued by how they're going to build this going forward. He finds it fascinating. I've known him forever. None of his enthusiasm for this project is fake. I don't believe that. You don't believe that. I don't think Yach knows him as well as we do, or as long as we do, but Yach doesn't believe it either. This is how David is wired. Talking to him on the phone before you put him on with us every week. You get a blast of
2: for this guy, right?
0: I'd forgotten that, but I did know it. You're right, but I did forget it until you said that. So you've seen him in action.
2: Oh, it's...
0: You've seen him before games.
1: Yeah.
0: There's no way he's... Not only has he heard this from somebody, I don't believe he's heard it from one person. I think he's heard it from multiple people.
2: He is a psycho in the best sense of that word.
0: Yeah. Somebody told him, and then he went on the plane and he bugged somebody else and said, well, what do you think? And then he heard it from somebody else.
1: And I had Farrah Fawcett and Barbie Benton posters on my wall.
0: Good for you.
1: Well, you said he had jazz posters.
0: Yeah, I know. I got to see what you did there. Yeah. I assumed that you had the Raquel Welch poster on your wall. But...
1: Told you where your interests lie.
0: She's got San Diego ties. Miss Del Mar Fair. Yeah. Okay. Well,
1: I'm sure she was in your mind.
0: No, she was. Which means 13-year-old me is walking around the fairgrounds. We lived out in the sticks, and I was in 4-H, and I saw those photos all the time through puberty.
1: You got those photos in your mind were in 3D.
0: They were, as a matter of fact, they were 14-year-old me. Yes, they were. I can guarantee you that.
1: And the reason why I brought up Barbie Benton is some gal from way back, I didn't have posters of her, is a good buddy of mine worked for her as a chauffeur in California.
0: Really? Oh, okay. I know the name. I don't know who she is.
1: She was Hugh Hefner's girlfriend way back then.
0: Okay.
1: And then married some other dude. And when she got married to this other guy, my friend was a chauffeur. He had a chauffeur business in his early 20s. The guy who was on the dating game got picked on the dating game. And then they never went out on the date.
0: Nah. We have multiple people saying the thing that's coming up most in the trade is the Cleveland pick and Ace Bailey. And we got almost 200
1: give
0: responses.
1: Away the pick.
0: Not Bailey. Absolutely.
1: Here's the pick. I give the pick today. What do I want as a pick when I've got a real live human being that has an opportunity to be a superstar? The picks, no. That would never stand in the way. No way. And I just stated the reasons. Yeah, take the picks, please. Take my picks, please.
0: What are you, Rodney? It's old school. Take my picks, please. I don't get no respect.
1: That's Henny Youngman.
0: Oh, okay.
1: Take my wife, please.
0: Scott says Peterson's a better fit anyways. Take him at number two and count your blessings. I don't
1: name
0: I just,
1: them one by one, Yach. I mean, count your blessings for sure.
0: I just don't want to hear about better fit. Get the best player. The fit now, this roster is going to change. All these rosters change. You're not drafting for the next 2 years. You're drafting for the next 12 years. Get the best player. If it is the best fit, well, that's great, but that's just not why you do it. You got to go get the best player. And furthermore, I believe that 100%. I think they believe that 100%. You always love to quote Bill Armstrong because he came on our air and said the same thing. He's 100% in on that. I just don't think it comes down to fit. You just can't.
1: Well, I don't think for the Jazz. I think more so for Washington because of Trae Young. I just acquired Trae Young, and he's got a bloated contract. So I think they need to worry about that. Way for the Jazz, I agree 100%. But I think for Washington, which is why I think they would go to Bonsa, is because they just acquired Trae Young. And you can't overlook that. You've got to figure that out. That's important for them. I think it's more important for them. And maybe I'm off base on this, but that's the way I see it. For the Jazz, take which player you think is the better one, or, you know, for them, they're still going to have a choice. Even if they, if everything stays the same, they will have a choice, and they'll have a choice from multiple situations. It's not simply going to just be, say, for argument's sake, AJ's gone. Now it's Jazz. You're on the clock. Mm-hmm. And they will know at that point. They won't literally think, oh my gosh, they took DeBonso. What do we do now? I don't see that. They'll have a great idea going into it. So it won't be under the gun, so to speak. And they've got, what do they got? 10 minutes, 5 minutes.
0: Yeah, but they will have already decided also. Even if they don't know, they'll have scenarios already mapped out. If they take DP, right, we will do this, whether it's draft or turn and trade for the third or fourth pick. 100%. And then they'll have the other one. They'll have the other one. If they'll have a scenario for AJ and a scenario for DP, and then they'll just go to that scenario. Well, this is what we do. They won't decide. They'll already have it figured out.
1: Unless they get some trade offers that
0: are brand new and last second, right?
1: Yes. So that could throw the mix in there. But you're right on that. They will have decisions. It won't be, I don't think it'll necessarily be, well, if they take AJ, we take Darren, because there's other dudes that they need to consider too. And I think that's more of a long shot, but I still think they'll have a decision to make.
0: Well, there's a scenario. Let's say they decide DP isn't going to be healthy. They can't trust him to play. They find out his middle name is Nathan and his initials are DNP, whatever it is, whatever that is. And I'm sure they know that by now because you've probably already texted them. But if AJ goes one and they decide that DNP for whatever reason is not their guy, then they'll already have the plan. Do we take Boozer or do we take Caleb? Or are we trading with Tex because they want DP and we're moving back to three and then we'll decide between Caleb and Boozer and do whatever we want? They'll have all of that mapped out and they'll have all that prearranged. They will have already had the trade talks with all these potential teams. What would you give us for this? What would you give us for that?
1: Yeah, but we know when there's deadlines
0: the bids and the really offers can change. People can suddenly say, you know, I don't want to do it. We got something else falling our way. Teams have done that in the past. And they may come back and say, well, yeah, but the terms have changed. This is now the deal. We're taking this player, this pick out of the offer.
1: Mm-hmm. Yeah.
0: People get to do that. To see if it's a poker game, man. If you want to, you know, call and raise at the last second, call and raise.
1: Right. Yeah, totally.
0: DJ and PK coming up next. Brian Taylor, Real Golf Radio, then Kristen Peek. We're going to run all this by her. We got to find out who she would take number one, who she thinks the Wizards will take number one, and what she thinks the odds are of a trade at the top of the draft. We'll talk with Kristen Peek at 9 o'clock from NBA.com. She's also a Hoops HQ contributor. But Brian Taylor on the PGA Championship, find out what he thinks of our draft picks. That's next. Stay with us.
3: And now, a look at traffic from the KSL Traffic Center. The delays on southbound Legacy Parkway as you come out of Farmington are clearing up. We still got a long stretch of patches slowing southbound I-15 from 1500 south and Woods Cross. That lasts until North Temple in downtown Salt Lake City. Down south, you got a long patch slowing up on I-15 from the Point of the Mountain to the Bangor to Merge and Draper. Also then again from 80th south to the south interchange. Traffic's rough, but your parking lot doesn't have to be. Keep it smoother than your summer playlist with Go Pave Utah. 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With your KSL traffic update, I'm Jay Catch right here on 97.5, the KSL Sports Zone.
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0: 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Brian, good morning.
1: Good morning from out in Philadelphia, boys. How you doing?
0: Well, pretty good, but you sounded less than great right there. Hold on, Yach's going to work on that. That was wild. I would describe that as very electronic, PK. What would you go with?
2: I overmodulated.
0: Ooh, very nice. Highly technical, especially for you. I'm impressed with that.
2: I heard that. I don't even know what it means, but I just heard that.
0: It works.
2: You said it somewhere along the line. You're overmodulated again. I thought, oh, crap, here we go.
0: Yach is going to dial him back, and we'll get him on the line and hopefully sound a little better. And an engineer comes sprinting in. What in the world was that? Is the place on fire? How did that happen? All right, well, we'll work on that and get him from the PGA Championship. Can you watch first and second round, PK, or you just pick it up on the weekend? You're going to be locked in on this thing for 4 days. A little daytime sports.
2: Golf is the one sport that I can watch the early rounds if I'm busy at night when they replay it.
0: I've done that, yeah. Yep. You already know what's going to happen. You're watching a basketball game. It goes to halftime. It's a 20-point game. You don't want to hear them say the obvious stuff, and you flip over and you watch a few holes of golf.
2: Or I will literally set the plan to watch it because I was busy during the day. And there's so, you look at the leaderboard, and when you look at it, it's like almost like eye pollution. And it's hard to figure out. You got to look at it three times if you want to see where's Ricky Fowler, and you got to study it. And I lose concentration. So I like watching. I can watch golf replay. I don't like watching replays of sports, unless it's some old thing, the Jazz in the '97 finals or what have you. And then it's fun to go back and look at that or the.
0: But you don't want to watch
2: Sun Devils and the Rose Bowl, But I can literally watch golf that was earlier in the day at night.
0: Well, we'll have that opportunity with the PGA Championship, and Yach is working on whatever. I don't know. Do you know what went wrong right there, Yach? That was pretty wild. All right, he's still working on it. So this PGA Championship could be history, PK. You ready for a career Grand Slam?
2: You know, with golf, I think you have to be ready for everything from A to Z because it is one of the more unpredictable sports. Tiger made it so that now the pressure's on these guys, the better players. Well, you need to win and win consistently because he did. And I don't know that that's realistic. And we're seeing, you know, Rory make a comeback, so to speak, because he had won 10 years prior.
0: Yep.
2: And it was still around, still doing his thing, but he wasn't able at the highest stage. And then finally he gets it. Jordan Spieth, same thing. I mean, he's like 2017. These guys were young kids. Now they're men with families and things get in the way. Can they still recapture it? And it seems like, every year there's somebody chasing them. And a few years back, it was Scottie Scheffler. Well, now Scheffler's getting into that position where he's not a kid. He's become a man with a family and things get in the way and all that. And who are the next chasers? Who's it going to be? Is this kid down at BYU, man? This Akina, this kid looks like he's going to be off the charts. Is he going to be able, somebody like him can challenge as these guys get in their 30s and they got all these things going on. They become like many individual corporations and people are pulling at them. And then you've got a wife, you've got kids, and those things are more important anyway. And you want to devote enough time to there. So there's so much that goes into it that you wonder if it's sustainable and we get to see it. Rory, can he get another major, right? I mean, how far can he take this thing? I asked that for Nick Faldo back in October. How far can Scheffler take it? The guts of the 26th season hadn't started yet, and thinking, well, is he going to win one? Is he going to win two? He's going to contend probably because that's who he is. But, you know, contending is nice and in the moment, but historically contending can only carry you so far without winning. And with that in mind, can he, speaking of Scheffler, be the dominant one in the era? I was going to ask Brian, if we don't get him, I'll ask Bobby Casper. Is Chambly, who has a lot of opinions and has made himself sort of not the golf analyst, the golf commentator, because he doesn't have a job analyzing the shots as they're happening in real time. But when the rounds are over or in between rounds, he's got a lot to say. And I think he said Rory at his best, Scheffler at his best. Who do you think he picked?
0: Ooh, Rory.
2: Okay, I saved this. I bookmarked it because I saw it on Twitter.
0: Yep.
2: And I want to make sure that I get the exact quote of what he said, which then I guess...
0: If they're both completely dialed in, who wins? I would think Rory. I think the fact that Scheffler doesn't have the classic swing. But see, when he's dialed in, all that doesn't matter. The footwork and they just hop. It's like a triple jump when Scheffler's out there. The hop, skip, and a jump. He's all over the place.
2: Nope. All right, I will literally read you the quote.
0: Yeah.
2: And the word cannot is uppercase.
0: Okay.
2: So obviously this is a video, so I'm just reading the
0: closed
2: quote,
0: captioning.
2: But the video must have been much, you know, emphasized the word cannot. If Scotty plays his best game, Rory cannot beat him.
0: Oh, wow. Wow, I was exactly wrong. I was 180 degrees off.
2: Yeah.
0: Wow. So, because if Scheffler wins the Open next month, then he has a career slam, which puts him right alongside Rory. Give him a fifth title. Rory's sitting on six. If Rory gets seven, I mean, he's tied with Arnold Palmer. I mean, we have guys with a chance to write history here this year.
2: Yeah.
0: And it's is it Spieth right now who's trying to finish the career slam? Yeah.
2: Yeah.
0: Spieth is on three titles, but he has won three of the majors.
2: It was a long time ago.
0: Yeah, and. So
2: he's married with three kids.
0: I know. And we've got, and he's joked slash sarcasm about, you know, he plays golf on the side. To your point about, you know, life gets in the way. Stuff happens. He's married with three kids. He was single with a girlfriend when he started down this major championship
2: pathway. Oh, he was single with multiple girlfriends.
0: Hey-oh!
2: Right, that's what I'm saying. He was a kid. Now he's approaching middle age in a sense. And... how do you handle that? Johnny Miller was famous for talking about that.
0: Yep.
2: He went away for a bit because he had these kids to raise and he didn't want to sacrifice. And so what sacrificed was his game. We see that much more common with the women.
0: Oh, we can name
2: because
0: multiple.
2: They want to get married. They want to have kids.
0: Yeah.
2: I can name you six, seven ladies who were premier golfers.
0: Literally
2: and then
0: number
2: it tailed
0: one.
2: Off.
0: Yeah. Literally number one in the world.
2: Yeah. Right. And they, other things happen. And so you got priorities. Michelle Wee never materialized to the level people thought because it wasn't her first priority. And she became a wife, and I think she's got two kids with Jerry West's son.
0: And Annika Sorenstam got to the mountaintop and walked away.
2: A perfect example. Yeah. Elena Ochoa. A gal out of Mexico who was dominating. Right. Yeah. Lexi Thompson just got married here recently. And we know Nelly Korda is engaged. She speaks of her fiance. Her sister Jessica got married. So it happens. Julie Inkster, Nancy Lopez, if you want to go way back.
0: Yep.
2: And things like that happen. So it's easier to understand from the female perspective because they're the ones that have to give birth and all that. And they're the mothers. But I think that it definitely impacts the males too. And so who's going to be there? Or can they channel it? Can they compartmentalize to where, okay, I've got 3 weeks to get ready for this particular major, and I'm really going to hone in on it. Maybe they can do that. It's all fascinating to see because I got Nick Faldo telling me, you can be an 8 out of 10 and compete at a high level in various aspects of the game, but mentally you must be a 10 out of 10. And he was so emphatic. You can probably go and listen to it in the archives when I interviewed him last October. And here's a guy who won six majors. So obviously he knows what he's talking about.
0: DJ and PK, yuck, should we go to this right now? Or you want to take a break and do it on the other side so we have more time? Okay, we're going to do it right now. Let's bring him in. Hold your breath. Brian Taylor, good morning.
3: Let's try it again, boys. How are we doing?
0: We're doing well. You sound good now. Hey, we've got a lot of ground to cover here with the PGA. What are the odds that we get history, you think, that Spieth finishes? Because we've got multiple players trying to finish the career slam this year, the same way Rory finished it last year at the Masters. It's Spieth at the PGA, at the U.S. Open. It's going to be Scheffler. What do you think we get history this week? And history comes in many forms.
3: Yeah. I mean, history can come in all forms, right? As far as another member of the Kerr Grand Slam Club, I'm not putting a lot of stock into Jordan's game right now, unfortunately. I just don't think he's sharp enough and consistent enough. You know, he talked about it earlier this week that his swing changes and his swing and in general are kind of like smoking meat. You know, you put it on there and you're watching the temperature rise and it gets up to a certain temperature very quickly. And then it just kind of takes a long time. Seems like it takes an inordinate amount of time to get to the very end of it where it's just perfect. And so I thought that was interesting. And just watching the way he explained that, my takeaway was that it's not quite there yet. And it's pretty tough to do that when you're not fully confident in what you're doing out here at a major championship. That said, if you're looking for a PGA championship that he would do well in, this is one of them because it's a pretty wide open, you know, ballpark. You know, they've taken out a lot of trees and there's a lot of room to hit it off the tee. And so that's usually his struggle. But so there's a lot of room and his short game's still there. It's not Jordan Spieth of 2015, but the short game is still there. So I'm not saying he couldn't put a magical week together, but it feels like there's a couple other players at the top of their game that are going to be tough to beat.
2: Brian, you speak of those trees being removed, and that's a little bit of been a discussion point because the rough is not U.S. Open rough. So you got some of the guys like Rory and others talking about, well, just bomb away because you don't really have a consequence if you're a little bit off. Do you think that's an accurate assessment and it's the way it should be for a PGA?
3: Yeah, it's an interesting discussion point, right? I mean, that's the recent trend in golf course redesign is to remove trees. They look at pictures of the way that the architect designed these golf courses 100 years ago, and they don't see all the trees or all the trees grown up. And so it's a look of, you know, let's take this back. Let's put it back to the way it was. And a lot of trees have been added. And, you know, we talked about this last year at Oakmont. You know, Oakmont was pretty wide open. And then it was one of the newspaper reporters wrote something negative about the look of it, and the membership did a beautification project and planted a whole bunch of trees so that it would look beautiful. And then when it got sort of redesigned back to the original architect, they took all those trees back out. And so it looks totally different. What I thought was interesting was Xander Schauffele said, yeah, there's a lot of bunkers, 173 bunkers or whatever out here. And he said, that's a lot of bunkers, but it was bunkers, a bunker, you know, whatever. But if it was a tree, now you're just having to see guys curve the ball. You know, you're going to have to move the ball around the trees. Bunkers, no big deal for the most of us, right? And this is the battle that you have in this kind of a scenario. This golf course last hosted a PGA Tour event in 2018. So almost 10 years ago, the biggest names in golf came and competed for a championship here on this golf course. The rest of that 10 years, it's a membership. It's not a bunch of, you know, players like us that are out there, you know, wanting to enjoy the golf course. And so do you set up a golf course specifically for a major championship and the top players in the world that come once every decade or so? Or do you have, and how do you balance that with a membership? Because I think the membership would go crazy if it was too hard, right? And they weren't able to, you know, carry all the bunkers that were out there, and most of us struggle out of bunkers, and especially from a 50 or 60 yard bunker shot, things like that. So these guys, they eat it for lunch. So it is an interesting discussion point. I think there's a lot more that goes into it, but as it relates to the competition this week, I suspect, you know, Gary Player won at 200 par back in 1962, the last time the PGA championship was held here. I suspect it'll be significantly lower. Last year, I think it was 11 under that Scottie Scheffler was winning at, and I could see that probably getting eclipsed this week.
0: We had our draft with Bob, and of course, Bob picks first, I pick second, and then PK picks third. Your top three favorites to win in this tournament, let's see where they went in our draft and see if you're on the same page, if you think we really messed up.
3: You know, coming into the year, I went with Justin Rose, our way too early major predictions, and I decided to stick with it. But, you know, he switches over to McLaren, golf clubs. And I don't know that that is the winning formula for coming into a major championship when he'd been playing, you know, really quite well the last couple of years. And he lost in a playoff here. He also won here. So he's got a good track record. So I do still like Justin Rose. We'll see how he does with the new gear. But then I think it's one and two. I really do. I think this is going to come down to one and two. I think you're going to see, you know, Rory and Scheffler battle it out. They're both so good. They're both playing so well. And, you know, I think that's when you say history, you know, we don't often get one and two battling it out in a major championship. And that's why I think maybe that's the history we could see, is just an epic battle of one and two. But, you know, those are my three guys. How'd you guys do?
0: Rory was the first pick in the first round by Bob, and I agree that Rory would be history if he wins. I think history, there's many stories here. A seventh major title tied with Arnold Palmer. Yeah, that'd be a big deal if Rory pulls that off. You didn't mention Cameron Young. He was the second pick. Justin Rose, PK took at the end of the second round. You didn't mention Cam Young.
3: Well, look, I think Cam Young's on a heater right now, and there's nobody that would pick against him. But those are my guys looking at it. But yeah, Cam Young's playing some awesome golf, inspiring golf. And, he's fun to watch, right? He seems just like a sort of a blue collar hard nose. You know, we talked Paul Azinger, you know, years ago in 2008, when he was the captain of the Ryder Cup, he talked about his guys and what happens when you are on a Ryder Cup team and how that forges you as a player and how it can really jumpstart a career and all that kind of thing. And you look at the way Cam Young performed at the Ryder Cup, he's kind of the only American that really stepped up the entire week. And then he just has taken it from there and gone on. And, I love Cam Young. I think he's a fun guy to watch. I think he's gritty. He stared down Scottie Scheffler, you know, for three straight rounds and dusted him off. And that's not easy to do. So I think you got to give Cam Young all the respect in the world this week as well.
2: It's been a few years now, Brian, but how much do you think that the players like moving this tournament from August to May?
3: You know, it's an interesting one also. There's a different cadence to it, right? I mean, you'd have the Masters and then you go a couple months before you hit the U.S. Open in June. And then August was sweltering, so you had a lot of these, you know, super hot PGA championships. That said, you know, a classic golf course like this one in the Northeast this time of year is a bit of a crapshoot because the weather, you know, you never quite know. And so one of the big stories coming in this week at Aronimink is, you know, how would the weather hold up? Today was supposed to be particularly rainy. And it looks like it's going to miss it. It's super windy out there. I've just been out walking the golf course. It's chilly. It's windy. And there's no rain. And so if the rain does, in fact, hold off and it's not really supposed to rain the rest of the week, I think you can get this thing firm and it can play like it is designed to play, right? A championship test. A little bit of rain softens it. And it just, I mean, gosh, Max Homa was quoting Keegan Bradley, who won here, as saying it was a pitch and putt. I mean, that's, you know, even if you think that, you know, big guys don't usually say that. And so I think when you're talking about a classic golf course, a Donald Ross design like Aronimink, it's a proud club here and just an amazing property, you know. So if there are kind of a pitch and putt scenario, that's not really how I would describe this. But to your point, I think some guys look at it now as sprint. You know, you're getting all your majors and then you got them surrounded by all these signature events, April, May, June, July, you know, and then take a little bit of a breather and right into the playoffs. So, I don't know. I think if I had my druthers, I like it again in August, but, just because I think the number of golf courses and the way they can be set up is a little bit better.
0: Well, play out in the West. Quit holding all the championships back East. Come West right. More often. You get better weather. You can play in prime time, get higher viewership, make more money, which clearly the last few years, I mean, whether it's jacking up the PGA purses or the live money, everybody's interested in more money. We've had that confirmed for the millionth time. So who's going to listen to us?
3: US Open coming to Pebble Beach.
0: Now you're talking.
3: And wait for the announcement on the new schedule. They're talking about kicking things off in the West at a major venue with a big event to kick off the season and then circling back around to the West Coast during the playoffs where they can showcase again some of those iconic golf courses. So I think you're going to see the West get a little bit more love from some of those courses later in the year, which I think would be beautiful. Because when you're playing Pebble Beach and Torrey Pines in the spring, you know, or I shouldn't even say spring, wintertime, January, February, you know, again, weather's an issue. You get a kind of summertime and man, it can be absolutely ideal conditions, especially on those Poe greens. So, I'm liking the future for the West. Hopefully they'll keep showcasing it. Cause I'm with you. I'm a West Coast golf fan and I think there's a lot to it, but I'll tell you, the Northeast is iconic, man. It's always special to come to a place like Aronimi.
0: We are a little worried about you. We've had some coworkers where, PK and I know they don't necessarily travel well alone. Bob said you went and he didn't, which is unusual. You going to be okay on your own back there?
3: You know, of the 27 years we've been doing this show, I don't even know the number of majors. I think I can only count maybe two or three where we've gone out solo. So yeah, it is a little strange. I think people look at me and they're like, hey, and then they're sort of like looking around for where's the other half. Right. So, there's Brian and Gina. You know, we've been married 30 years. Then there's Brian and Bob. We've almost been married 27 here on the show. So it's one of those kind of things.
0: All right. You're golf twin there. All right. Well, have a good time back there. Enjoy the tournament. We'll talk to you later this week.
3: You got it. Thanks, boys.
0: All right. Thank you very much. There is Brian Taylor joining us from the PGA Championship. 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Thanks to all of our sponsors, DJ and PK, Kristen Peek, top of the hour on the draft. What would she trade to get AJ to bounce it to Utah? We will talk with Kristen coming up. To win tickets Wednesday, we got a 5-pack of tickets to watch Real Salt Lake in the Colorado Rapids Saturday night, America First Field. We will give those away on the other side of the break. Don't call now. Yach will just hang up on you. Or do call now. Yach likes to hang up on people, and he'll just slam the receiver down on you. But we'll give those tickets away after the break. Stay with us.
4: And now, a look at traffic from the KSL Traffic Center.
5: Got an accident southbound I-15 to Layton at the Hillfield Road I-15 exit. Kind of extremely heavy delays as multiple middle lanes are blocked due to that apparent pileup in the area. So obviously avoid the area if at all possible. Crash northbound Bangor Highway 64 south, causing stop and go traffic from 78th south all the way through that near the South Valley Regional Airport at this moment. Traffic's rough. Your parking lot doesn't have to be. 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With your KSL traffic update, I'm Jay Catch right here on 97.5, the KSL Sports Zone.
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0: It's a Win Ticket Wednesday. Every Wednesday, we're giving away tickets. 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All right, DJ and PK went a little late there due to technical difficulties with Brian, so why don't we just dip right back out to break, Yach, and then we'll be on time because Kristen Peek's going to join us right after the break to answer the question, what would you trade to get A.J. DeBonta? And largely, Jazz fans are showing a lot of restraint because I think he's clearly the player they want, but largely they're like, sit tight, pick number two, do not give away the farm, you get a good player at two. We'll run that past Kristen next. Stay with us.
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0: Tomorrow, B.I. 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That's tomorrow, 10 to 2, right here on The Zone. 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Kristen, good morning.
1: Good morning from Chicago.
0: Good morning from Chicago. We have questions. I have many questions. Who do you think is the number one pick in the draft? Who do you think the Wizards is the number one pick? Who do they think is the number one pick in the draft? If you were the Jazz, would you trade up? And what price would you pay? There are many questions there. Why don't you start by just taking an easy one? If you think any of those are simple and straightforward, feel free to jump in and answer one.
1: Well, listen, as soon as I saw the Jazz get number two, I'm like, this is not going to be easy for them. It's a wonderful, wonderful problem to have, you know, especially in this draft class, because I don't think that the Wizards are going to hold

0: Bailey plus the second pick plus another asset and a future first. And like that is just not going to happen. So, who do I think is going to go first right now? I think it's going to be AJ. And number two, Darren Peterson. Cam Boozer is getting a lot of attention of the way he tested so well at the combine yesterday. Just with his agility testing and, and shooting. He's obviously not participating in the scrimmages, but yeah, there's going to be a ton of smoke, a ton of information coming out in the next 6 weeks or so. But if the draft were tomorrow, I think that's the way it would shake up.
1: I saw the Bonser. They do a lot of different interviews, and I think this was with a podcast with Cowherd, and he asked them, do you have a preference? And he just answered very short and brief, whichever team drafts me. And that's like literally that's all he said. And I'm wondering, obviously he's got the Utah connection, and that's very rare that anybody of the NBA caliber, let alone the first round pick or first pick, has an NBA as a Utah connection. But I'm wondering if you think that maybe that might be a tie that his people can say to Washington, this is really where we'd rather be. So it might be in your best interest to go with Peterson or whomever.
0: I know Ace and AJ very well. Ace's father, who's they elected not to have an agent, and so he's running things, and they also have a business manager. But I don't see AJ or Ace going to Washington. They're not gonna do what your Ace did last year and say, we're not working out for anyone except this one team because this is where I want to be. Jaden Ivey did the same thing during the draft year. AJ is not going to do that. He is a competitor. He's a gamer. He's very much outside the box and outside the norm in the realm of, I mean, he was the number one player coming out. He went to Utah Prep. I don't know if you guys have ever been to Utah Prep in Mesquite. It is in the middle of nowhere. And so he's an outlier. He decided to go to BYU and play for Kevin Young, put BYU on the map, make them, kind of like the Mountain Blue Blood of the West. And so he's an outlier. And I think he's going to be someone, he's like, I'm going to play and I'm going to get better wherever I am. So no, I do not see them holding Washington hostage and being like, no, we don't want to play for you. We really want to be in Utah. I don't see them doing that.
1: Go
2: Chris,
1: ahead, DJ.
2: you're not going to believe this, but do you know how close PK is to the middle of nowhere right now?
1: I'm about a mile away from Utah Prep.
2: The Epson Tour.
0: Sorry, PK. I'm sorry.
2: The Epson Tour, the road to the LPGA since 1999, is at Copper Rock, which is how far is that from the middle of nowhere, PK?
1: It's probably about 3 or 4 miles from where Utah Prep is.
2: So our station has a lot of sponsors down there in Red Rock Country watching golf and hanging out, and PK is down there to entertain the sponsors with stories about, well, my guess is the number one pick in the draft is a pretty big topic with the sponsors who are down at that Epson Tour stop right now. That's pretty funny.
0: I'm sorry. I didn't. I don't mean middle of nowhere. You have to
2: it
0: remember,
2: is the,
0: I live
2: but
0: in
2: in basketball
0: Utah. I
2: terms,
0: now live in Vegas.
2: it
0: It's a
2: is.
0: nice.
2: Yeah,
0: It's a nice little town. I've seen
1: Oh,
0: photos of the golf course. I know Ace and AJ have played on that golf course.
2: yeah.
0: It's but
2: Oh,
0: in the
2: cool.
0: grand scheme of things,
2: It
0: no,
2: is.
1: No,
2: You're
1: it's the
2: right.
1: middle.
2: Yeah, it is the middle of
1: No,
2: nowhere.
1: it's out of the way, and that's the thing that defines AJ. Is he did things that are unconventional. He did go to Utah Prep. He did go to BYU. BYU normally doesn't get those types of guys, obviously. And so I wondered if he thought that maybe that it would just be a desire, not necessarily a demand, but a desire, I guess.
0: Sure, I'm sure he has a preference. He's never going to talk about it. He knows better. And that's fine. But if the Wizards take him number one, he's going to be fine there too. I mean, it's a big market, and he grew up in Brockton, outside of Boston. Like he's going to be fine. But yeah, for Jazz fans, I'm sure you would want me to say, oh yeah, he's totally going to tell Washington, I want to be in Salt Lake City, and that be. But there is no guarantee that the Wizards don't take Cameron Boozer or Darren Peterson number one too. So maybe it shakes out. They go and they have workouts, and the front office is like, no, DP, you are our guy, or Cameron Boozer, you are our guy. And then miraculously, AJ just falls to two, and everything works out.
2: Christian, you've been doing this a while. Anybody who's been doing this a while has heard a lot of crazy stories. And some of them have some truth, and some are a little wildly entertaining. And sometimes people, it's just CYA time, right? And they got to come up with a story to explain her.

0: justify whatever crazy behavior has gone on. So I'm curious, number one, what you think, and number two, more importantly, what you've heard NBA decision makers think about Derren Peterson, and he missed games at Kansas because of cramping, and it was because of creatine, and he has naturally high levels, and then when he used it, it was too much, and his body couldn't handle it. Is that, are people buying that? Is there some science behind that? Are people rolling their eyes privately? What do you think, and how do you think this is going over?
1: I thought the timing was very telling. A couple days before the combine, when DP was going to have to go through testing, I thought. And using a platform and a writer like Ramona to get something out there and explain why he was cramping. Look, it doesn't matter if they are rolling their eyes or not. The teams in the top three, they're going to have their own doctors look at everything in the medical and determine what was right, what was exaggerated, and figure out why he was cramping so much. The full body cramps is real. And what happened to DP was real. He dealt with full body cramps. He had a hamstring issue. He was sick for a couple games. I mean, it was just all bad. And I, like, what I know from him as a high school prospect, and actually Jonathan Givony went on a podcast and he said, listen, I've seen DP versus AJ in four different environments. And I came out thinking DP was the better prospect. And if you look at that first half of that BYU Kansas game, DP scored 18 points in 20 minutes and didn't play the second half. And he was the best prospect between the two of them on the court. So if you want to look at that and buy into that, and then the two prolific prep versus Utah prep games on the grind session in high school, and then you got the McDonald's All-American game. I mean, if you just want to go solely based off the head-to-head stuff between DP and AJ, DP was the better prospect. But over the course of the year and being a gamer and what AJ did in the Big 12 tournament, I mean, AJ solidified himself, I think, in my eyes, as the best prospect. But yeah, in terms of, you know, the creatine levels, how high they were, I have never taken creatine, but I would assume that any sort of level that he's talking about where your body shuts down, I think it would be more than full body cramps. And I don't know. It's not up to me and the medical staff to decipher what's true and what's smoke.
2: So Peterson comes out and says, I'm a point guard. Now, point guard today is different than yesteryear. We understand that the roles have changed. Shooting has become much more prominent. I'm wondering, what was the motivation in saying that? Because Washington has Trae Young. They just got him. And do they want to keep him? I don't know if there's anything involved in that. I'm wondering what you think.
1: I think it was just like an off-the-cuffs comment because he played so much lead guard when he was healthy at Kansas. And so everyone is saying, oh, he's a shooting guard. And he's more of a combo guard. But coming out and saying, oh, I think of myself as a point guard. I mean, I don't think there's any sort of like secret outlying message with that, you know, kind of like digging or secretly telling Washington, I don't want to come play for you guys because you guys have Trae Young and I'd rather go to, you know, Utah or Memphis. But I think it's just one of those things where it was like off the cusp of, hey, look, don't just look at him as a shooting option. He actually played a lot of point at Kansas.
0: Do you think the Wizards will worry about positional fit? How much will that factor into their decision? There have been some of those decisions been made in the past and didn't work out well for teams that made them. It's most teams want to draft the best player available. What do you think the Wizards are thinking?
1: I think they are not worried about positional fit at all. If you look at what the San Antonio Spurs did, drafting Dylan Harper, and what OKC has done masterfully and just getting their star in Shea and then getting a bunch of wings, long wings and shooters and two-way players and, you know, your one center with Chet. I don't think there's one position for every player, especially in this draft. You go based off, if the medical clears, workout, how they feel with when they bring the player in, because there's going to be a lot of sense of, okay, no, this fits, this feels good, instead of, okay, we already have a point guard and Derren Peterson said he's a point guard. So we're going to pass on him. Nobody's doing that in this draft. They're really diving into, you know, the analytics of it, the upside and, how they project as pros at 24 and 25 being just 19 years old.
2: I'm wondering if you you think this draft has more poker involved. And what I mean by that is teams trying to maneuver, try to get messages out there, that type of thing, because of the fact there isn't a bona fide lock as number one. You can go back, Zion, Anthony Williams, even Cade Cunningham, obviously Wembanyama and Cooper Flagg. We know those guys were going to go number one. And so maybe that might have limited it. Do you find that this draft has an opportunity of teams trying to get stuff out there to make other teams think they want to do this or that?
1: Absolutely. Not only teams, but agents too, because agents want their players in a certain market as well. And so you're going to see, it is officially smoke season. Like, we're already seeing it happen. And so I always try to decipher. Listen, I've been burned by a few people in front offices. And so I know now when they tell me something, I take it with a grain of salt, because I remember when you told me this 3 years ago, and then you guys ended up taking the player, like, you were telling me that, so I would put it out to other teams, because I talk to everyone, everybody talks to everyone, you know, and they're just trying to get their agenda set. And so absolutely this year, especially this year, because this is the last tanking year, and next year kind of flattens out. I don't think next year's draft is as bad as people are portraying it to be. I do think there is quite a bit of talent at the top, not like this year. But yeah, so absolutely, we're going to see a lot of smoke. And I'm not going to be afraid to call people on their BS on Twitter like I have recently.
2: Nice.
0: There are legendary NBA drafts, 1970, 1984, 2003, multiple Hall of Famers, champions, all that, MVPs, all that kind of stuff. This draft gets talked about like that. But even those drafts had busts mixed in. When you look at the top four, who seem to have been set aside from the rest of the draft, or maybe you want to go out to the top eight, again, there seems to be kind of a group there at eight or nine, wherever you want to draw the line. Is there a bust in there in your eyes, or legitimately are people just going to be picking one all-star after another all-star? And you may not get it right, but you can't really get it wrong either.
1: I don't think there's eight all-stars in this class. No, not even close. But do I think that there's eight legitimate rotational, like, long-term NBA players in this top 10 in this lottery? Yes. And I mean, I'm never going to call a kid a bust. I'm not here for hot takes. So you asked the wrong person, but I think the player that might need the most time to adjust just because of the physicality and the pace of the game is Keaton Wagler, but you're drafting him based off what he's going to project 2 years from now. You know, after you get him into the system, after you get him, get him to put a little weight on, what he does and his IQ and how he reads the game is why he's going to be drafted 5 to 7.
2: Yeah, I got a Wooden Award vote, so I made sure that I paid attention to him as he developed, coming, you know, not totally out of nowhere, but didn't have the hype coming in. And I thought that, and I still think, obviously, he's an intriguing prospect to see what he can be in once we get to the turn of the decade. And I think that his upside is really incredible. Same thing can be said about Wilson. Do you think that there's an opportunity that maybe somebody likes him and he even moves up more than where he's projected?
1: Yeah, look, we all saw the pre-draft video with that Clutch put out of his three-point shooting, because that was the biggest knock on his game. He didn't particularly shoot the three ball well in the combine. It was fine, but it wasn't as, like, masterful as we saw in that workout. And that's fine. That's, you know, the agent put out no misses on purpose. But with Caleb, he is just so raw. And the one thing with him, I was watching the draft show, and they interviewed AJ, they interviewed DP, they interviewed Cam. They never interviewed Caleb. He is going to feel a certain way about that. Caleb keeps receipts. He kept receipts the entire season before he broke his wrist. He made a point to say, you know, I was on the same team with Darren Peterson at McDonald's, and he never passed me the ball. So this is why I want to show people why I'm a better prospect than him. And he did. Like, they totally took it to Kansas. And then when he was playing Notre Dame, through the handshake line, he said to the head coach, "Hey, thanks for cutting me from the U18 USA basketball team. It motivated me to be the player I am now." So Caleb is going to feel a certain way about not getting interviewed and just people thinking, "You are the fourth best player in this draft." And you know what? That is the best thing that NBA fans can hope for, because he's going to come in with a chip on his shoulder and something to prove. And that is the best version of Caleb.
2: Nice.
0: Danny Ainge famously traded down in Boston and got Tatum the guy he wanted, let other people trade up, and he got more assets and got the player he wanted. What are the odds the Jazz do that? Is there any chance that they can't get AJ because AJ goes one and DP, for whatever reason, isn't their guy? What are the odds they trade down because they like the players at 3 and 4? Maybe they like Caleb and the chip he's got on his shoulder. That would seem to appeal to Danny Ainge and Austin.
1: They're not going to trade down. They will just take him.
0: Yeah.
1: In this draft, like that was a different draft. That was the Josh Jackson draft, mm-hmm. if I'm not mistaken. Like that, everyone has blinders. Nobody has blinders on Danny Ainge and Austin anymore. They know what they're doing, and they know that they have their guy, and they're gonna, you know, they're not, nobody's trading down in this draft. I'm sorry, but from 2 to 4, that's not happening. They're just gonna take their guy.
2: Longtime Jazz fans still have that scar from Derek Harper years ago. You go live in Utah and made it sound like it was just a hellhole. And I know management has worked tirelessly to change that perception away from the draft, going big picture in the NBA. How much do you think that perception has changed in that young people, particularly young African-American men and the people who are advising them, would be just fine playing for the Utah Jazz?
1: Just in the sense where what Ryan Smith has been doing and with the Jazz culture, now you guys have a hockey team, you made the playoffs. In Salt Lake City, I lived in Murray for 4 years. I mean, it is a growing city, and Ryan Smith and Danny, they're building a culture. And Keontae's out here, by the way, and I just saw him at dinner, and he's here all week. But he loves living in Utah. I mean, the misconception of, you know, African-American players don't want to play in Utah because there's no diversity there. I think we've come away from that. And that's because of what Ryan and Danny have. They've done a great job. Now it's turned to nobody wants to go to Memphis because LeBron James came out and said Memphis is the worst city in the league. So, or Toronto, because of the taxes, or Sacramento, because that's where players go to die. Like, there's not that stigma for the Jazz at all.
2: Cool.
0: We have a guy on the show who says Oklahoma City is the worst stop in the league, but Oklahoma City's got one trophy and they're 8-0 halfway to another trophy, so that doesn't seem to be bothering them at all. That might just be one person's opinion.
1: Winning solves everything. Right? So if you are on that OKC team, you're thinking OKC is the greatest city in the world.
0: There you go. Well, Kristen, we appreciate a few minutes. Thanks for joining us and dropping all that draft knowledge. This is what Jazz fans are thinking about driving around town. This is what they're pondering in their downtime. This is what they're talking about the first 10 and last 10 minutes of every meeting. So thanks for jumping into the conversation.
1: Thanks for having me, guys. Have a good one.
0: There's Kristen Peek. You can follow Kristen, former Murray resident, at NBA.com and Hoops HQ contributor. DJ and PK, we got to take a break. When we come back, everything you missed in this show next. Stay with us.
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5: 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It was just Rudy had to cover up so much, it just became too much for him and the dam broke.
6: James Harden and Donovan Mitchell, I don't think, can play together. And I love this direction of where the NBA is going, by the way. How many one-way offensive players can you play at one time? At one point, it was how many non-shooters can you play at one time? 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

0: 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We got multiple stories today. The Dodgers can't hit. They can't win. Sure, Shohei finally hit a homer, but the pitching load on him is dragging him down, and the Dodgers are struggling. They are getting Mookie back. So there's that, PK, and the ACC coaches and ADs joined the Big Ten and the Big 12 in favor of a 24-team playoff, and the NFL schedule keeps trickling out. Now we have all the foreign games, including three games in a row in London, and the Spurs blitz the Wolves, and all of that pales in comparison to A.J. DeBonsa. What would the Jazz do to trade? What would you do if you were running the Jazz? Well, how much would you give up to trade for him?
1: I'd give up Locke. That'd be one.
0: Funny. David Locke to D.C.
1: I would not give up Ron Boone, though. I saw Ron Boone yesterday.
0: Oh, yeah?
1: And this is a man who is either close to or already has turned 80.
0: Uh-huh.
1: If I look half as good as he does at that age, if I'm alive, I would be happy.
0: Not
1: the guy
0: just,
1: hasn't aged in 15, 20 years.
0: I know. And not just looking good, but physically, you know, walking around, still plays golf, right? There's no guarantee when you get to 80, you get to move around like Ron does. Mentally, sharp, still there. Go have a conversation with the guy. It's like you said, it's like talking to a 60-year-old, you know? It's fine. You start talking to him about the team and the games and the stuff. And yeah, it's there's a trick to making it to 80, but then to get to 80 and have the quality of life he's having, that is incredible.
1: Yes. And it was at the golf course, and I was finishing my nine holes that I play in my little men's league that we do. And he was with a friend, and he was with a pull cart, and he was going to walk the nine holes.
0: Nice.
1: Yeah.
0: Get those steps in. I like it.
1: Right.
0: Use it
1: so
0: or lose it.
1: We'll keep Ron, but if they want Locke, we'll have to let him go.
0: We'll get to some of your comments coming up. There's a ton of them. We are overwhelmed by them. This is the story. But largely the takeaway here is don't overpay to move. Now, people will draw the line on what they'll pay. There are people who will give up a future draft pick. There are people who will give up the Cleveland pick in 28, the Phoenix pick in 31. But largely, they're like, well, you know, if they want a role player and a pick swap and a pick, you know, okay. But boy, when it gets to the four guys you were talking about yesterday, people don't want to move them. They do not want to move Jackson. Largely, they don't want to move Markkanen or Keontae or Ace. There's a few outliers, but man, basically it's like, listen, the Wizards are going to go fishing, but you gotta show a little resolve here and just not give them everything just because you want AJ. And people do want
1: the
0: AJ.
1: Funny thing, and I love AJ as much as the next guy. I had an opportunity to interview him several times and watch him in person several times. And, you know, I think he's all that and fun player. It's sort of, I don't know if ironic is the word. If I'm trading Keontae,
0: yeah,
1: then I want Darren Peterson.
0: Well, on a need basis, I get why you would say that. I get why you would say that. The ability to score it and score it easy. AJ's got a lot of things going for him. A lot of things. But is he going to score it as easily as those two do? It's a pretty big ask in the NBA.
1: I think he can. I think the mid-range there is virtually unstoppable.
0: Yep.
1: Now, it was at the collegiate level and the other levels that he's played at. We'll have to see. Everything changes to a large degree once you get to the highest level, which is the NBA, obviously. So we'll have to see that. Until you've done it in the NBA, there is a little bit. Some have more question marks than others, but I still think there is a question mark no matter who you are, with very few exceptions. And I don't see anybody in this class that passes that exception. I'm going to have smaller doubts for some of them, certainly. But I think he can. But Peterson, so smooth and so good that if you would have told me in October, hey, the Jazz can get Darren Peterson, I would have been over the moon. Yeah, this is great for these guys, man. This is, I want to talk about a winning team. We all do. Fans want to follow a winning team. And I want playoff runs. I talked to Austin Ainge about that. I said, come on, man. You're stretching me thin here, guy. you got to get to the playoffs. And he laughed and said, yeah, I'll do what I can for you. And so away you go. My only concern with Darren Peterson is his middle name is Nathan.
0: DNP. Terrible initials for a basketball player.
1: I do not know if his middle name is Nathan. I just made that up.
0: Well, it was fun, wasn't it?
1: Yes. Other than that, and I think that issue can be resolved very quickly, because now he's playing for much higher money, much higher stakes, and also for the second contract and the third contract, and you have to produce. The reality is he didn't have to produce that much at Kansas to go 1 or 2. That's a fact.
0: I'd like to argue, but it is a fact.
1: Yeah. But everything changes. The situation and the parameters totally change now. And, you know, it was college basketball has its place, but its place is much smaller than the NBA. You know, there are going to be all sorts of lights and people and eyes on him next season. So I'm not as concerned, particularly if Jazz management isn't as concerned about it. Well, they're going to alleviate my concern.
0: Hey, we better give a shout out to Jeff J at BYU, because okay, 3 months ago he had up Twitter and said, wouldn't it be great if Darren Peterson's middle name started with N?
1: And even threw, oh, he did?
0: Yeah, he did. Even threw out, what if it was Nathan or something? That went up on Cougar Board in February. Yeah, you're not the first person to go DNP.
1: Okay. I don't know that many of my comments are 100% original. So
0: well, that's a basketball joke that would appeal to a lot of people. So it's not surprising if multiple, I don't even know if Jeff J or whoever it was the first person to throw it out there. Maybe there was somebody else. But I just did a quick search for his middle name to see what it was, and no information. So, you know, it's that old thing, though, where there's no information or no story, people will create one. So there you go.
1: But I think it can be alleviated. Can it be solved? Well, we'll have to see this time next year when we look at the basketball reference and it has his rookie season, and look under GP and see how many games were played. And that's not Gary Payton. It's games played. That's literally the only way to alleviate it. Everything else is sort of talk.
0: There's another story that is just kind of breaking this morning. The ACC is having media availability, I think. And Brett McMurphy, who we've had on the show, he's one of a handful of the, you know, preeminent college football national writers. Sure. Mm-hmm. He throws this out there on Twitter. ACC Commissioner Jim Phillips said ESPN does not want the playoff to expand past 16 teams, period. Quote, ESPN's made it clear they want to stay at 12 or 14, but no more than 16, close quote, Phillips said. Brett McMurphy put that on Twitter, and if you think that's getting a lot of reaction, you are correct. It is. It has just barely gone up. It's a pretty fresh quote there. So that's a 30. It's only been up 31 minutes. And this goes back to what we had when we had Tim Brando on, who said ESPN wants to keep Fox out. And there are comments on this, and John Wilner, a.k.a. The Hammer, has weighed in with, this is ESPN versus Fox. The schools are just kind of basically window dressing here. They're pawns in this game. This is ESPN and Fox. Fox wants to televise playoff games. If there's 24 teams, they have to have 23 playoff games. And that is just too many games for any one network. ESPN's already sublicensed 2 games to TNT. They would have to do more. Some of these games would probably have to go head to head or overlap, you know, with a game kicking off at halftime of a game on another channel. So, hey, it's big business. There's a gazillion dollars at stake. This isn't surprising. Live sports is the last appointment viewing. Of all the things that have just hammered the TV industry, it's at us as viewers, including people who work in the TV industry. We want to view on our schedule. We don't want to have appointment viewing. We don't want to have to say, hey, I got to be here at 7 or 9. And the last thing we will do it for is not prime time. It's not a newscast. It's live sports. That's the last thing we'll set our schedule around is, hey, the game kicks off at 1, the game kicks off at 6, whatever it is. So That's the wrestling match here. Now, there are people saying, hey, the SEC is going to have teams 13, 14, 15, and they don't want to have to play a game and be exposed that those teams really aren't 13, 14, 15 anymore. Is that part of it? Maybe it is, actually, and I think there's some that's worth discussing, and there's some truth in that, but money talks. And the amount of money that we're talking about here in a 2014 playoff, it stamps its feet, it screams, and it pounds the table. So this other stuff is interesting, and there's a good reason to discuss it. But, man, there's a lot of money at stake right here. And the conference playoff games will get caught up in these. These conference title games will get caught up and wiped out by the round of 24. I think that's pretty clear that that has to be the trade-off.
1: Sure. And there's a lot of things to say, and that's why we need, not just want, whether you don't like it or like it, that's why we need NIL, because all this money that is at stake, it's because these young kids out on the field, and they deserve a fair share, and maybe they're getting more than a fair share, but good for them. Did you hear what Jeremiah Love, the running back from Notre Dame, went to the Cardinals, said?
0: I did not.
1: He's going to get $53 million.
0: Oh, I did. Yes, I did. Yes, this was actually bravo.
1: Yeah, he said, I'm not going to touch that money. I'm of the NIL era. I'm well off already.
0: Yep.
1: And, hey, why not? Why shouldn't he or she be able to cash in? It seems archaic that Jimmer Fredette wasn't able to cash in.
0: Totally agree.
1: When Dave Rose is getting multiple offers because of Jimmer Fredette to go to other places. And that's nothing against Dave. He deserved it. But so did Jimmer Fredette. And that's a classic high-level example. And so with that in mind, that it needs to be spread around because there is so much money at stake. And you got all these high rollers that are in their 60s deciding what is going to be the impact on 18 to 22 or 23-year-olds. Seems a little silly that they would walk away, not totally empty-handed, but everything had to be under the table and all that stuff. Now we're beyond that, and it's above the table. I've literally seen players get checks from business people right standing in front of me as the three of us are talking, and I've got no problem with that. Sure, maybe some regulations and so forth could help. I understand that. Also, I would much rather that decisions be made for what is in the best interest of the sport and the fans rather than what's in the best interest of some TV network.
0: Yes, and I think that the ACC, I don't believe the ACC commissioner just learned this. Jim Phillips has known this for a while.
1: Oh, yeah.
0: And he's got to be careful in what he says because the ACC has a massive business relationship with ESPN. ESPN owns the ACC network. ESPN televises ACC games, and ESPN writes ACC schools big checks, not as big as SEC schools, but still big checks to play in those games. There is no way that he just casually decided to go out and bite the hand that feeds him. There's no way. I don't believe it for a second. It doesn't pass the sniff test. He thought about it. He wants this to happen. And he's figured the only way we're getting to 24, which is best for his league, the only way we're doing it, ESPN's not going to give in unless I call them out and the world comes crashing down on them. And saying just what you said, PK, got to do what's best for the sport. Can't do what's best for one business. Can't do it. And he knows the amount of angst / jealousy / disgust that people have with ESPN, partly because they're so big, partly because they don't like some of the shows, the politics of the shows, partly because they're changing game to kickoff times for games everywhere. All these things add up over time. They all do. And Jim Phillips, I think he knows exactly why he said what he said, and it was a conscious decision to say it now, not 2 months ago when he probably knew it 2 months ago. He probably knew it 6 months ago, but he finally decided now's the time. That's dropping a pretty big quote into the discussion right there. He lit the match, and he knows the fire is going to burn. And there's a price to pay for saying it. There's a price to pay for saying it, and he knew what the price was. I totally believe that.
1: Well, I think it's a trade-off. If I don't say it, is there a bigger price to pay? And if I
0: exactly.
1: say it,
0: yes. Yes.
1: So with that in mind, you talk to the hand that bites, so don't hand the hand that bites to feed you, don't bite it or whatever that thing is.
0: Yeah.
1: I have some expressions. And one of them is you don't bleep where you eat.
0: Yep.
1: And more importantly, you don't bleep where I eat.
0: Right. And the Big 12 commissioner, Brett Yormark, is just sitting there. Go get him, Jim. And then he looks at ESPN. I didn't say it. But I'm sure glad Jim did. Go get him, Jim.
1: All understood.
0: I'm right behind you.
1: There needs to be some form of solidarity that's in the best interest. And the SEC has talked about that. You know, we're concerned about the college football as a sport as a whole. Oh, okay, well, you have an opportunity to show me. Don't tell me. Show me is the old phrase.
0: All right, DJ PK, we got to take a break. When we come back, your feedback next. Stay with us.
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0: 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PGA Championship coming up. Bob Casper, Brian Taylor on every show all day, all week long with the PGA Championship getting underway here tomorrow. 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Copper Rock PGA Championship, caller 12 right now, 801-575-ZONE. 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Time for your feedback. What would you trade to get AJ DeBonsa? David, a future first. So he'll give up a draft pick, PK. And well, you know what? That's not what Justin would do. Justin doesn't want to give it up. He says, maybe a Cleveland pick swap. That's it. So he won't give it up, but he'll swap and let him move up. And here's
1: well, there'll be two swaps then.
0: Yeah, right?
1: You're going to swap this year's.
0: Jay Money, how about this? No one. Perfect scenario for the Jazz. People need to remove the emotional connection between AJ and BYU. Jason, one. Jazz need to stay at number two and take over drops them out of AJ or Peterson. Very simple, in my opinion. Nothing. Boozer and Peterson impact winning more. So GVUDM is sitting there just hoping, yeah, I hope they take AJ because these other guys are going to have a bigger impact on winning.
1: Yeah, how do you know that you're going because that BYU lost in the first round? Is that what he's saying?
0: Is this against BYU? That's
1: meanwhile. Well,
0: I do
1: two
0: wonder.
1: Of the top five players last year didn't even make the NCAA tournament. They are out of Rutgers.
0: I did wonder if he was a Ute or an Aggie, and I clicked on his profile, and it was not immediately obvious. He is a Denver Bronco fan. Oh, I think he is
1: a Ute fan.
0: I just came. I found some Ute stuff later.
1: Of course, yeah. He was. I mean, come on. I don't need evidence to know what's right in front of my face, what I can see and what I can hear, what I can taste, what I can smell. Did I cover it all?
0: Allen, nothing. DP's the better prospect and fit. If the Wizards get wise to this, they'll pick DP. And then AJ falls to us, so don't trade for him. And that would also be great, by the way. That's Allen right there. So he's on board with both guys.
1: Well, I think they'll know that, particularly because they've got a relationship with Ace DeBonsa. And so Ace can just tell them Washington's going to take us. They have an insight to what's going on in a manner that no team has ever had. That might be too strong, but you get the point.
0: No, but I do think to your point, you know, could you just see all the Jazz brass sitting around in a room, right? And you've got Ryan there who owns the club. You've got both the Angels, Austin and Danny. You got Jay-Z, and they're all sitting there. All right. Who do we know that talks to Washington Wizards management?
1: Yeah. Duh.
0: Check. Box checked. Someone call Ace and find out what they're saying.
1: And then they've got Kevin Young, who's back there in Chicago right now. And so he obviously has an intense relationship with both the DeBonsas, father and son.
0: Yeah.
1: We just had Kristen Peek tell us that Ace is going to act essentially along with an advisor as the management team. He's heading it up, which he's been doing for years. So they'll know who is on Washington's list, because if they tell him, they're going to have to tell him at some point. I don't think they're going to wait. And AJ's sitting there in New York. Gosh, I wonder who it's going to be. they'll know. And so that information gets back to the Jazz and they can adjust accordingly. And if it is Darren Peterson, well, then they don't make a trade. If that's who they, if they want Ace or AJ as opposed to Darren.
0: Stop talking about this, JJ Johnny Utah says. Utah radio needs to relax. Trading for the first pick would be stupid. DP is just as good as AJ, if not better. Utah radio needs to relax. PK, when I was in college radio, there was somebody who made a technical mistake putting this, putting something on the air. And then they justified it with a, well, some people like quiet. And I just looked at him like, yeah, those people don't turn the radio on. Utah radio isn't here to relax. This is exciting. We're going to talk about it. We're not even sure right what the right decision is. We're trying to wait. We know we have incomplete information. But people are dying to talk about this. Earlier in the show, I was talking about his walking down the street and some guy walking out in his driveway waiting for his wife to come on before they went on a walk. And he turns and he looks at me, does a quick, real quick double take, goes, who would you draft? Didn't say, hey, DJ, didn't say anything. He got right to the important issue. Who would you draft?
1: So when you were walking down the street, were you singing doo-wah, diddy, dum, diddy, dum?
0: I could have been, but at that moment I was not. If I had thought of it, I probably would. Do a did-a-did-a-dum, did-a-dum. Yeah.
1: Well, you were walking down the street. You had half the equation.
0: I was. But I was too blown away by all the dogs I was passing. The number of people out walking dogs last night, and it was great, right? It was did it get to 90 yesterday? It was pretty warm. It was a really warm day. So as the sun's dropping, I mean, it's still 75, 80 degrees. It's like 8:30. The sun's going down. You get great sunsets awesome. Here. And everybody was just like, get Rover, get the leash, let's go. I have to say, all the dogs are on a leash too. Every once in a while, you get the renegade running around and going nuts. But no.
1: Our job is to talk about what people want to hear about.
0: Yeah. This is what's on the tip of everybody's tongue right now.
1: And we got two locals. We got the Jazz, who I believe always are and always will be the number one story. There'll be exceptions for a time, but we're talking big picture. Mm-hmm. And we've got AJ DeBonta, who's at least marginally, if not more than that, a local factor. And so, come on, it's overwhelming. I did a ton of sports radio. I just didn't have my own show when the Utes were doing their great things yep. in basketball. I mean, I'd come back to the hotel after whatever. There'd be five messages yep. from around the country. And I made sure I said yes to every freaking single one because this is what I really wanted to do.
0: I feel bad now. And we got listeners, you know, we got listeners who are 25, 30, 35 years old. See, at 35, what would you be? It would have been like 7, right? Now, the listeners are 50, 60, remember it. But, PK, those months in 1998, I mean, the Jazz have been to the NBA Finals in 97. But you get to the first of the year, and football ends, and the Utes are looking really good. And the Jazz are looking really good. Stockton had some surgery early that year. And it builds up to an NCAA title game, but a loss, and then the NBA Finals, but a loss. But the emotion... And people were so fired up for that. This draft, and I think people who are, you know, 50-ish right now are thinking this could trigger something like that. I don't think this will ever land the way that landed. There was Jordan then. It was the first time then. The town was smaller, and with media, it was more connected. It's just different now. I don't know that they could get as strong a hold. Maybe they could. Maybe when we get there, we'll say, wow, this is just like... It was so much fun to cover those stories. And it didn't end the way people wanted because both the Jazz and the Utes lost. And maybe some BYU fans were happy about the Utes losing. But I don't even remember it that way. I remember talking to BYU fans who were like, oh, if somebody from the state pulls it off. It was awesome. Those were good times. And maybe this is about to trigger that.
1: Yep.
0: All right, we're all done. The coach is coming up. Tim Lacombe, Scotty G on the way. Stay with us.
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0: Hey, let's get it, folks. 97.5, the KSL Sports Zone. Scott Girard alongside the coach, Tim Lacombe. Hey, coach.
1: What's going on? It's a wonderful, wonderful Tuesday.
0: It is. Or is it Wednesday?
1: Wednesday.
0: Wednesday, yes.
1: We're
0: that's one thing. Yeah, that's one thing you're going to know. I am terrible
1: days.
0: On days.
1: Well, that makes two of us.
0: Yeah.
1: I have so much fun, I just figured we're only a day in. It's already been two. But
0: how about that?
1: Excuse me for my first mistake. It won't be my last. But, gosh, I try to give a good effort and try to be optimistic.
0: 100% effort every day. That's all we ask.
1: And we're on location today.
0: Yeah, we are. Sound Sleep Medical. Come on by. But better yet, just call. 801-285-9731. That's 801-285-9731. If you're dealing with sleep apnea, it's okay. A lot of us do. I do. Lloyd does. If you're dealing with those, don't worry about it. All you have to do is call 801-285-9731. They'll give you the free sleep consultation, the free sleep screening, and you can check out these oral appliances. It's not a CPAP machine. Nope. It's an oral appliance, so you don't have to worry about sounding like you're Darth Vader when you're trying to sleep at night with a big old mask and hose hooked to you.
1: I did. I roomed with Chris Jones on the road.
0: Oh, did Jonesy have a CPAP?
1: Jonesy carried the extra accessory,
0: yeah.
1: And had to put it through the screening at the airport and everything else. And then, yes, when I would come, you know, out of brushing my teeth and combing my hair, I'd walk around the corner and Jonesy'd be like Darth Vader there, and he'd already be asleep.
0: Yeah,
1: but he definitely had that apparatus.
0: Yes. So you don't need to worry about it. If you don't want to be carrying that thing through security, you don't want to be dealing with it, you can go on camping trips with your kids and don't have to worry about that. You can still get the good night's sleep. 801-285-9731. I'd love that you outed Jonesy.
1: I know. I just wondered if there's HIPAA issues there. Sorry, Jonesy. You're probably going to sue me now.
0: We got to get him on the air.

0: fabulous new facility, yeah. Western Sports Park. If you haven't seen that, it's worth driving up there and looking at. It's cool. But anyway, we were up there and had a bunch of kids in the camp, and one of the kids, after I introduced myself and said I had been at Utah, came up and said, "Do you happen to know Chris Jones?" And he, you know, she's probably 12. I'm like, "Yeah, I do. He coaches me. He coaches my team." So he's got a friend who has this really good girls team, and Jonesy's coaching that, and he's coaching at Highland High and playing a lot of golf, hanging out with Matt Barnes. But he worked for Rick Majerus.
1: Yep.
0: And Stu Morrill.
1: Yep.
0: How about that?
1: And Larry Krystkowiak.
0: Right. And Larry Krystkowiak, Ray Giacoletti. So has been in and around this state, and his son Rylan, obviously, historic high school career, and then, you know, followed up with great years at a myriad of places.
1: Yeah, Utah State, and then finished off at
0: Samford.
1: Samford, yeah, with Buckyball.
0: Buckyball, and then last year Rylan was a GA at Texas A&M, and he just signed a contract to go play overseas now.
1: Yeah, and Jared Calhoun would say, and Jared never coached him. Jared just got to know him a little bit because of his ties to Utah State. And Jared Calhoun would said all the time, he's like, "I, you know, if Bucky doesn't snatch you up, I'm getting you," because his basketball IQ is just through the roof, as you would expect. I mean, he's a basketball lifer with a dad that's been tied to the game. So, yeah, there you will see when Rylan Jones hangs up the sneakers in terms of a player, you will see him as a high level coach.
0: Oh yeah, no question. His dad just eats, drinks, breathes it, and it's been absorbed, really. You know, Rylan was around always, even as a little kid, was always hanging around, always shooting in the gym. So there's no question he'll find his
1: nobody
0: way to that.
1: Nobody took a charge. Sometimes at his own detriment, nobody took a charge better than Rylan Jones.
0: Yeah, I mean, at some point, like, that guy's 6'9", right? But he just stand in there, another rib is broken. Like, the kid... one of the toughest competitors.
1: Oh yeah,
0: ever. I got to tell you a really funny Jonesy story, because this is, I think it'll make people laugh.
1: Not a lot of stories you can tell on the air.
0: This one I can. So he was basically Rick Majerus's right arm when I got there, and Rick just had Jonesy do all the stuff he didn't want to do, and so Jonesy would, in essence, back then, you like now you edit tape and it's like, you know, a couple of clicks on the old machine. Back then, you had reel-to-reel VCR going, so you had to watch in real time everything and cut it. Just took forever. And so Jonesy, when practice would end, his day would really get going. But there was one particular day where, I guess, the game the Utah played, they didn't play well. And they think they won, but they didn't play well, and Rick wasn't happy. So he grabs Jonesy and he said, "Hey, go get us some pizzas at the Pie, and then come over to the hotel. I've got a conference room in there, and I want to sit in there, and let's just break this down and watch it." So Jonesy goes, gets pizza. By the time he gets there, it's probably 10:30, and Rick has the hotel bring like a lounge chair in for him.
1: If people don't realize, the rumors or the urban legend is true. Rick lived in a hotel.
0: He lived in a hotel. I actually got to hang out, you know, a couple times in his room, making a list of things he wanted me to do. So I've got a million stories which we can tell over the years. But this one, so Jonesy comes back with pizza. Rick's sitting in the chair watching the film, or getting ready to watch the film. So Jonesy gets it, and in the old days, like, you'd run it. It was a cowboy, they called it, and you'd hold it in your hand, and the tape would go, and you could hurry and run it back. You see it all the time in, like, Friday Night Lights or whatever. And so he's sitting there watching the tape and eating the pizza, and they get into this for about an hour, and Majerus is the type that he's going to stop this thing about every 10 seconds because he's seeing something he doesn't like out of somebody out there on the floor or somebody on the bench. You just never know. So he's watching it real close. And so Jonesy kind of realizes about a minute's gone and Rick hadn't said anything. So he looks over and Rick is sacked out. Like, he's in the lounge chair and he's just sacked out. So Jonesy said, "It's really one of those weird times where I don't know what to do." He said, "Because I know if I let it run and he wakes up, he's going to be mad. But if I wake him up, he's going to be mad." So he said, "I just kind of sat there, didn't know what to do, stalled." And finally, he grabbed a little whiteboard and wrote, "Coach, you fell asleep. I left." And he said he went home petrified that Rick would wake up and be

0: mad.
1: Get back here.
0: So Jonesy, like, next morning goes in there, and he's kind of, you know, walking lightly on his way in. And he said Rick never brought it up because I think Rick was embarrassed. He fell asleep. So I think he made the right move, but you can imagine
1: that.
0: That was epic stuff. But those were the things you had to put up. I was taking stuff to the cleaners and getting his car washed and, you know, all sorts of crazy stuff. So that was our life.
1: Well, I'd heard stories, and I was in Utah State had played in a basketball tournament in Hawaii, and I was leaving, and Jonesy was leaving. We're both in the Delta Lounge, and the stories in just that 45-minute conversation was the highlight of that trip.
0: I mean, you just cried laughing,
1: oh,
0: right?
1: Just dying laughing. And he talked about airports where if a flight was delayed, like Rick was losing his mind. And he's like, I can't control this.
0: Or the bus. Or yeah, like so this, many different things.
1: Yeah, yeah. If I could, I would go fly the plane to get you there on time. But I'm not in charge of that stuff.
0: I've never seen a guy that in Rick Majerus that kept everybody just completely on edge. Everybody. It didn't matter. Like I told you at the time, Drew Hansen got a bloody nose and it wouldn't stop. And Majerus yells across the gym, you know, blankety blank, Gerald, the trainer, can you cauterize it? Can you get it stopped? He was analyzing his job, you know, across the court while practice is going on. Nobody was ever immune to it. But the things we learned, and if you look through the people that were around then and what they're doing now and or what they've done, it's pretty cool. So you had to put up with a lot.
1: Yeah,
0: but I'm telling you, the relationships I have with, we mentioned Jonesy, Donnie Daniels, Tommy Connor, Jeff Judkins, those things will last forever because we had to bond together, and each of us had to have our stuff together in order to get through it.
1: Oof, yeah, you know, it's one thing. It's like, you know, it's not fun going through, but you're better for it.
0: You are better for it, and you know, it's wild. We talk about life on this show a little bit, but that's a little like life, too. You know, if everything's hunky-dory all the time, what are you learning, right?
1: Jack
0: it's in squat. Those dark, deep times that, you know, maybe a little nugget pops up, and then you're... Anyway, we're way off track. Let's get back to sports,
1: like it.
0: Baby.
1: Well, let's get to it. Starting the lineup, 97.5, the KSL Sports Zone.
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1: You're starting a lineup right here on 97.5, the KSL Sports Zone. I want to go back. Our great digital team took that Ari Temkin interview and put together some reels from it so all the kids on Instagram and everywhere else can check it out. But Ari Temkin really took Darren Peterson to task yesterday. And I think he tried to be as diplomatic as he possibly could. But we had the play-by-play guy, Brian Haney of Kansas, come on Monday, and he was nothing but effusive in his praise for Darren Peterson. And then you went to Ari Temkin, who is, yes, a graduate and a fan of Kansas, but also covers the Big 12 overall. And he went after him and essentially said that nobody is bigger than Kansas basketball. You can't come in there and think that you're bigger than Kansas basketball. And if you do, that fan base is going to revolt on you. And I think that there's not a lot of Kansas fans that are overly brokenhearted that Darren Peterson is no longer a part of that program. So who is the real Darren Peterson? What will he be like as a pro? That's the million-dollar question. And if the Jazz, in some way, shape, or form, thinks that Kansas Darren Peterson will be the NBA Darren Peterson, that probably ignites them even more to try to find a way to get A.J. DeBonsa.
0: Yeah, I am. You know, yesterday was a day I was feeling like the Jazz would make a move or try to do something. Today I'm more, as I read things, and we got to let this Darren Peterson thing play out, period.
1: Yes. Yeah.
0: And a lot of stuff in the next couple of weeks is going to come to light. In terms of talent, I think everybody's sold. And if there is half the people, I mean, for every AJ person I hear, somebody talking about Peterson being the guy. And even last night I saw people throwing Boozer into the mix and, you know, hey, you're missing something here. I mean, he had a fabulous day yesterday at the combine. Tested out really well laterally, which is something you want to look at. Shot the ball exceptionally well. And then Caleb Wilson, who, if you listen to DJ and PK this morning, Kristen Peek, who's done a phenomenal job forever, or where she's been, but she was on today and she talked about Caleb Wilson and how, you know, Caleb Wilson took it as a slight that he was, you know, not put on an 18 under 18 team last year. And, you know, he is a kid who sees that slight and does something about it. And she's like, man, he needs to be in the equation too. So, I mean, it is in essence one of the great problems in Jazz history, but it is something that they got to work through because this is huge. You know, this is huge. This is more than just a piece to this team right now. This is your building block to the future.
1: Well, and also too, I think considering that situation, what you're talking about, a key building block on the future of the Utah Jazz rests with this number two overall selection. And because of that, I think that there are things that you have to take into consideration that maybe you wouldn't put such a high priority on. Number one, does the guy love basketball? Does he truly love the game of basketball? Because there's a lot of guys that were born with the right DNA to be great at basketball, but don't truly love the game. So does he love the game of basketball? Is it said like, you know, I think we're finding out that, what's the kid's name from LSU who couldn't make a jump shot?
0: Ben Simmons.
1: Ben Simmons. I think we're finding out Ben Simmons never loved basketball. Ben Simmons likes fishing way more than he likes basketball, but he knew he could make a lot of money playing basketball, and he did, and then he got out. And so there are guys out there that are truly born to play the game, but not emotionally born to play the game. Is Darren Peterson part of that? I think we can see A.J. DeBonsa physically is not only born to play, but mentally loves the game of basketball. I think Caleb Wilson loves the game of basketball. Cameron Boozer, I think, does, but also that was all he was ever raised to do was play basketball. And so I think that's an element that sometimes you can be like, okay, you know, we're drafting 14 through 16. Let's take a flyer on this kid. He's athletically gifted. We're not sure where his heart, his mind is, but let's get him in and see if we can get him where he needs to be. You can't do that at number two. You have to know because you have to hit on this pick.
0: Yeah, you have to hit. And it's so much harder than you think because of all those variables you just spoke about. And that's why this period between now and the actual draft is so, it's like gold to these guys because the rules are set up where you don't have access to these guys really directly, other than just in passing, you know, maybe seeing you scouting a game, being at practice, having an opportunity, with coach there to talk with them. But outside of that, you know, this is your time to really get into these guys and their lives. And do they love basketball? I mean, we had a number of guys who played basketball because they were tall.
1: Mm-hmm.
0: We had guys that played basketball because they liked the perks that came with it. You know, and then there were guys who just, you know, when you talk about a guy, I got to coach Tyler Haas. And Tyler is the leading scorer in the history of the school at BYU. In fact, I coached the two leading scorers and two different leading scorers in the history of BYU at two different times. Obviously, Jimmer passed Danny, which Danny argues if the three was there, right? Like,
1: yeah.
0: That wouldn't even be close. And then Tyler. But you talk about loving the game of basketball. You know, one thing Marty, when he was raising these kids, it was like, these guys, they want to do this. It's going to be on them. I'm going to tell them, hey, I'm available here to come help you, but you got to want to do it. You gotta set it up. So Tyler, you know, Tyler was definitely a guy who would, I mean, they ended up going, he'd go get his dad at like 5:30 in the morning and get him out of bed. And it was a daily thing where he'd go before school and shoot, you know, he had to make X amount of shots and that number would always increase. But that's the kind of guy you want to get that is driven. And when I heard that story about Caleb Wilson, it's, you know, the Jazz are in a great spot here because you're not going to really, unless Peterson's just, you know, that whole thing is just a small part of a huge, big part of issues, which I don't think it is. I think that can be solved. But outside of that, I think these four guys are going to play in this league for a long, long time.
1: I agree.
0: So it's not like you're going to completely miss, but why not find out? And I do believe what Ryan said yesterday. I don't think, like, he was talking to somebody, and I think the thing he said that stuck with me is they're going to take the best player. This ain't going to be, you know, if then, it's going to be simply who is the best player on the board when we draft and we're going to take that player. So I think through all that, I mean, the Jazz are in a great spot, but this is the fact finding and we're at the second day of the combine. There's going to be some scrimmages. Some players, I know Boozer's not taking part in the scrimmages, but we're going to continue to get data and detail and it'll, I don't know that it'll ever crystallize, but I think where the Jazz are going to go will start to kind of emanate, you know, in the next couple weeks.
1: We're live here at Sound Sleep Medical, 801-285-9731. We're going to chat with Mandy later on in the show. You've heard from her. All the great things are available here at Sound Sleep. If you know you have sleep apnea, they can get you an oral appliance that will fix that. 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You come down here, you get a free sleep screening, the free sleep consultation. You'll find out exactly if you have sleep apnea, how bad it is, and then you can get fitted for this oral appliance. All you have to do is call 801-285-9731. Everybody that calls and schedules an appointment, you'll also be entered in to win a drawing for a Sleep Better gift basket. That'll include the purple pillow, the minky blanket, and a $50 Amazon gift card, all just for calling 801-285-9731. 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
6: 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It was just so nice to see emotion, and the third combination that was drawn was also Utah, and so that gets discarded, but it was just like punctuation, like all the work we did gave us the best odds, so much so that the second and third combinations were drawn for us. We get a high pick. We did it.
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0: 97.5, the KSL Sports Zone. Scott Girard alongside the coach, Tim Lacombe. Hope you're having a great Wednesday. We still have a few weeks until the NBA draft, about 5 weeks. So the Jazz hunkering in with the number 2 overall selection, trying to figure out who the heck they're going to take at number 2. Joining us now, Connor O'Neill. He covers Duke basketball for On3. Connor, how you doing, man?
1: Doing well. Just broke a little basketball news. Duke has a home-and-home with Illinois, so don't know if that moves the needle for your guys, but always cool to see college basketball teams set up home-and-homes instead of setting up the neutral court games.
0: I love the fact that teams do that, because we don't see that a lot anymore, where teams will play a very difficult road game in non-conference play, and setting up home-and-homes just make a lot of sense between two blue bloods, for crying out loud. Yeah, great. That's a great move. And especially some of those blue bloods like Duke, the tendency is to kind of insulate yourself a little bit with your schedule, knowing that you're going to have a monstrous conference schedule. So what's the emphasis in doing that for Duke? Because they don't necessarily need the quad one games.
1: Yeah, they don't. So they don't need the quad one games, but John Shire has kind of proven that he strays a little bit from the path that Coach K was on for the last 15 to 20 years of his career, where he wants to get a non-con road game in there early in the season. The first 2 years they didn't do that, but this will be 3 years in a row now that they have a huge on-campus game. They went to Arizona a couple years ago and went to Michigan State last year. And this year they'll have a road game in the ACC-SEC Challenge, but they'll get one on the books for at Illinois in 2027, and Illinois will come to Duke. Look, man, based on what the ACC was, not necessarily this past season, but the seasons before, where they were only talking about getting 3 or 4 or 5 teams into the NCAA tournament, Duke can't afford to be in the position to get a number one overall seed while everybody looks at their schedule and says they've played one quad one game in the last month. So they're going to do everything they can to strengthen the heck out of that thing in November and December and really pad up the quad one chances.
2: We have a unique situation here, obviously, in Utah. We have Boozer, Carlos Boozer, as a scout here in Utah, and obviously Cam is coming out and really had an incredible day yesterday at the combine. What can you tell us, having watched Cooper Flagg and Cam back to back, pretty unique vantage point of two great players? What can you tell us about Cam Boozer? And a lot of people obviously are trying to debate number one and two, but and where do you think Cam should go, having watched him play this year?
1: I'm at a little bit of a disadvantage because I never saw DeBonsa or Peterson live. Even if I had been up in New York for the Duke-Kansas game, Darren Peterson missed that game. It was early in the season. Here's the way I would phrase it. I think I would take AJ DeBonsa number one if I had that pick. But also yesterday kind of cracked me up, where everybody acted like it was a revelation that Cam Boozer should be in the discussion, because it really was starting to become a DeBonsa or Peterson debate. And then Cam Boozer shoots, 19 of 25, I think, on standstill three-pointers. And it's kind of like, yeah, guys, I don't know if this should be the watershed moment you think it is, that the consensus national player of the year should be talked about as the possible number one pick. Like, he was so dominant. His off nights were 16 points, 9 rebounds, a few assists, a few steals, a block or two. He showed up each and every game and competed his rear end off. It was really impressive that he had the consistency to the level that he did, the competitiveness to the level that he did. I mean, I think back to even the game they lost against UConn. I looked out there early in the second half and it was like, oh my gosh, can he even see out of his right eye right now? Because he took a shot in the first half that just swelled up and swelled up. And I think it came out a week or two later that he had fractures in his eye and opted against surgery, opted to let that heal. And he looked like he had just been in a street fight in the locker room after the game. So I wind up thinking of it, this has a negative connotation. I don't mean it that way. I tend to think Cam Boozer is the safest pick at the top of this draft. Like, I think his floor is the highest. If you're looking for a guy that you know is going to come in and be able to be an impact player on your franchise for the entirety of a rookie deal, and then is probably going to look like he gets a max second contract because he's maybe been to an all-star game or two, been in the Rising Stars game. Like, that's the type of player I think you're getting with Cam Boozer. The superstar potential might be there more so for DeBonsa and Darren Peterson, maybe Darius Akoff and Caleb Wilson too. But I just think if you're looking for the safest bet of a really productive NBA player, it's going to be Cam Boozer.
0: So with his dad as an NBA player, you knew this was in his blood, and you knew that he was raised for this moment and was given all the training, all, you know, had access to all the best coaches, all the best insight. Does he love the game? You know, because sometimes when you grow up in it, you don't necessarily love the game. It's just what you've been told to do. You have the DNA to do it, and so that's what you do. Do you get the sense that he truly loves the game of basketball?
1: Yeah, on a lot of levels. I can think back to some locker room conversation. We get open locker room at Duke after home games, and it's really it's pretty unique across college basketball. I don't know of anybody else that still does that. I can think of some games going in there and talking about a 15 to 18 point win and him kind of being surly with us and mad that we were asking about things that went well. He just wanted to talk about what he didn't do well. And it was like, well, Cam, you had 24 points on 60%+ shooting. Like, do you really think you played that poorly? And it was like, yeah, he could think back to a number of plays that he didn't make. He seems to live it. I mean, it's definitely hard baked into his DNA, and I would have very little doubts about him as a pro and really immersing himself into basketball as a life.
2: You had an opportunity to see Caleb Wilson obviously live as well, and his name's being tossed around. Another guy that is perhaps should be more talked about, but I think so many people are fixated on those three guys. Tell me your thoughts on Caleb Wilson and what struck you as you watched him play.
1: The biggest thing that I can say for him is he was the absolute heartbeat of that team. When Duke went to Carolina in the only game that Caleb played against Duke this year, Duke was up 18-4, 20-6, something like that. I mean, it looked like Duke was going to run through them in their own building. And Caleb Wilson started hitting the most ridiculous, like 18-foot turnaround jumpers from the mid post, from the baseline. He pumped life into that place. He is, I think, a quintessential energy player where he is able to really impact a game with his, not only his skill set, but his energy and the kind of exuberance that he plays with. It's contagious. And that's why a lot of people in this neck of the woods had a lot of, you know, there was a lot of debate and consternation about, can you really fire Hubert Davis when he didn't have the heartbeat of his team for the last month and a half of his season because of the thumb injuries and whatnot. But that's not really for me to comment on. I just think, like, when I think of last year's Carolina team, I think of how much better they were when they were led by a freshman on a team that had some older guys on it, like Henry Vassar and Seth Trimble. They're both going through the process right now, but everything about the leadership of that team was with the kid. Caleb really made them tick.
0: So back to Cam Boozer, when you see him and what he did at the collegiate level, what transfers for him immediately to the NBA level?
1: I think the shooting does. He was a better polished shooter than Cooper Flagg was. Cooper Flagg's jumper improved throughout the season at Duke. Cam Boozer was a better shooter when he got to Duke, and I think he leaves as a little bit of a better shooter than Cooper was leaving. I mean, I guess this is probably going to plague Cam Boozer into his NBA career. The discussion of, is he athletic enough? Does he play above the rim enough? Because it is just such a tall man's game at this point. Look, I don't know how he matches up with Wemby. I don't know how anybody alive matches up with that guy. But I do look at Cam
0: Looks like we may have lost our guy there for a moment, but
2: he was spitting truth right there.
0: Yeah.
2: I like him.
0: Yeah, I do too. And honestly, too, it's an interesting situation because I think he's spot on. And I've heard this from multiple people that yes, if you want to play it safe and get a perennial all-star, a guy that will help you win games, but may not be that guy that puts a team on his shoulders in the NBA and takes you to a championship, Cam Boozer's that guy. And not to say that he couldn't be that guy down the line, but I think from a safe standpoint, I think you're spot on. And, again, you cut out a little bit on us, but, you talked about his size. You talked about his shooting. You think he can shoot in the NBA right out of the gate?
1: I do. I think that was proven, yesterday in the combine, not to put all your stock in what one guy shooting drill, but I think we saw it throughout the year. He had a huge three against Michigan in probably Duke's biggest game of the year against the team that wound up being the national champs. His shooting and his ability to make the right play in the right spots was what stood out the most.
2: Duke's obviously been a blue blood forever and rightfully so, played their way into that. But in the last couple of years, I feel like that tag doesn't hold the water or the weight that it used to because everybody's got a little bit of money now. How has the NIL affected Duke? I watch Kentucky really, really struggle to get guys to go, and that's never been an issue at Kentucky. But what do you see with the way Duke recruits? Is it still like, hey, we got our chosen guys, we go out and we get them and no problem, or has there been more wrinkles in the mix?
1: So this is a little bit of a shift this year. I mean, the last 2 years with how good the freshman classes were, you could build your team around some freshmen and then supplement with veterans. And that's really what the makeup of Duke has been. And even though they don't have a national championship for it, they've gone 70-7 the last two seasons. And of the seven losses, you could say they had control of the game at some point in five or six of those seven losses. So they've really been one of the most dominant rosters across the last 2 years. The way they do it, I think first and foremost is they sell you that they can build both your on-court skills. Like they will make you a better basketball player. Cooper Flagg was a better basketball player when he left Duke. I know everybody thinks of him as a prodigy that was playing against Team USA before they went over and won gold, but he became a better basketball player at Duke too. And the other part of it is they'll help you build your brand. Like they'll hook you up with some NBA connections. They have a pro day where all the NBA guys, before they report to training camp, they come back and practice with the current team for a week. So these guys are going through warmups and going through practices against Jason Tatum and Kyrie Irving. They really sell the pipeline to the NBA. And this year it's really going to be hammered home because they have about the deepest roster I think Duke has had in definitely John Shire's tenure. And it kind of seems like it's the deepest roster they've had in two decades, just about. So it's really going to test how much you can keep guys satisfied when they're making money, but they might only play 5 to 8 minutes a game if the matchups dictate or if somebody else is hot at their position. But Duke is, when you think about the blue bloods that have been able to maintain through the NIL era and through the transfer portal era, it's Duke, and then it's a little bit of a drop off to what Carolina has been, what Kentucky has been, even what Kansas has been.
0: When you you see the way that Duke lost and the way in which they lost to UConn, and I mean, the team was loaded. You had that game, and obviously just some horrific mistakes down the stretch caused Duke to lose that game. How much blowback does John Shire take on losses like that in the NCAA tournament from the natives?
1: He takes some. There was a point toward the end of the season where I kind of asked John in a press conference some version of, are you aware of the narratives that form about the way they lose games? And he kind of, in a roundabout way, wound up just saying, how do you want us to lose? Like, would it be better if we went out there and got our asses kicked by like 20? Would that make everybody feel better about what happened? So that's kind of the main takeaway is like, you want to be there. You want to be close, and the only way to be close is to be there in that spot, and then it's just a matter of getting over the hump. And this year's team was actually better in late game situations than the previous year's team. The previous year's team, there was just a sense of inevitability where they would be ahead of you, and it was just it was going to end with a margin of like 8 to 15 points, even against a really good team, and until the Final Four when Houston was the one that they couldn't kill. This year's team, I mean, they blew a lead against Florida, and then Isaiah Evans hit a three to win it in the last minute. They were behind Arkansas. They were behind Michigan State. They trailed Louisville at halftime by, I think, double digits. So there's some of that. I kind of think the poetic way to end this would be trailing by like 10 or 15 points in a national championship and coming back to win it. I think that would like get everybody off of John Shire's back once and for all. But a national championship, no matter how they come by it, would do the same. But yeah, it's really it's a fascinating topic. And part of the process with the roster that they put together this year is there's never been more pressure on them to win. Like this team is so deep. They have seemingly such a margin for error where if they have an injury or two, they'll still go into an 8 or 9 man rotation that you could really say the pressure has never been higher on this team to get to a Final Four or win in a national championship.
0: Well, we appreciate your time. Thanks for hanging out with us. Look forward to catching up with you down the line, especially if Cameron Boozer's wearing a Jazz uniform next year. So should be a fun one as well leading up over the next 5 weeks. But again, can't thank you enough for hopping on with us.
1: Sure. Thanks, Scott. Thanks, Tim.
0: There he is. Really an interesting and that's the thing. We're going to get a lot of different perspectives. We're going to get a lot of different analysis from a lot of different people, whether it be AJ, whether it be Darren Peterson, Cam Boozer. We'll take a closer look at Caleb Wilson as well. But there's Connor O'Neill, who covers Duke for On Three. And it just, like, you're going to get some truth. You're going to get some exaggeration. And the truth is always somewhere in between.
2: His read on Cameron Boozer is what mine is from a distance. I do think he is a hard-playing guy. I do believe out of the top four, he's probably the safest first pick, in terms of where he is right now. And, but man, some major question marks. Not being able to play above the rim. You know, his vert was like 35, I think, yesterday. And so I think his desire to be great, his want to play, all that stuff is, I get that same read. And I watched that game where his eye nearly got gouged out. And I love when a guy comes back because they can sit there and say, I need some ice. But he made himself be back out there. And I like that about that game.
0: Yeah, I do too. How much does that vert concern you? Because AJ was at 42 inches. I want to say Darren Peterson was 39 and a half, almost 40. Inches on the vertical.
2: I think that he got the same vert as Cooper Flagg last year. You know, so it's not like it's just some guys obviously have a little more pop in their legs. And you watch his tape, and the part that concerns me is he scores in and around the restricted area a lot. You know, those guys in college, okay, you're going to have a 7-footer here and there, but they're not going to be grown men.
0: Yeah.
2: And then, you, like he said, Wemby last night was otherworldly in that first quarter. Like, he seriously, like, he was beamed down from a spaceship, and he got out and was like, I will play now. And he just put on a show. It was beautiful.
0: Nothing you can do.
2: Nothing you can do. And he made a great point. There isn't anybody in the league that can stop him. He's becoming the best player in the world right during this playoff stretch.
0: Hey, make sure to hang out with us. We'll be live at Beehive Meals coming up tomorrow as they open a new facility in Ogden. Yep. Myself, Coach, will be live bringing you all the action, having some fun up there at Beehive Meals tomorrow. This is 97.5, the KSL Sports Zone. Scott Girard, the coach. Coming up next, what you may have missed right here on The Zone.
3: For Jazz fans, it's been a rough few years. 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
1: 75 the KSL Sports Zone. Scott Jarrett alongside Coach Tim Lacombe. And Coach is going through the process. We talk about advanced windows all the time, how they can better your home, how they can save money on your heating and cooling bill. I know they've been out, they've measured, and you're close to getting those bad boys installed.
2: Yeah, they're being made right now here in the state of Utah. And it's really great because every step of the way has been exactly what they said it would be. 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It's people are the secret sauce. So a lot of people can give you windows, and we certainly got a great price, but it's the people doing it, and they've done a great job to this point. We are through the measuring phase, and they're being made, so we're probably looking about 5 weeks, and we'll have those things installed in the house.
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0: I am fired up for our next conversation. Joining us in about 10 minutes from right now will be the one, the only, Greg Wrubell. And Greg will be joining us on video. Remember, you can catch the whole show via video at YouTube. 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
1: Greg is my favorite Canadian.
0: Yes, I would agree with that.
1: Followed closely second by Geddy Lee.
0: Yeah, yeah. And Greg loves himself some Rush, too.
1: So I went to a Rush show at Delta Center. I think the 40, Rush 40. And this is before Neil passed. So I got to see the band in action. And they're coming back out this summer with a new drummer, by the way.
0: Okay.
1: But I was down on the floor with a buddy, and I hear to my left, "Coach! Coach!" I turn around, and if it isn't Greg Wrubell seated next to Roxy Bernstein.
0: Oh, wow.
1: They took the concert in Salt Lake together. So that was fun to see those two guys hanging out and enjoying. They both love themselves from Rush. Roxy's just a music head altogether. That's what we would always talk about when he would do our games. We'd sit down and talk music.
0: Nice, nice. Roxy's really good.
1: And a good dude.
0: Yeah.
1: Really good dude.
0: So, by the way, what you may have missed last night, you mentioned it. We'll talk more about it a little bit later on, but Wemby put on a show.
1: Oof.
0: And the Spurs now up 3-2.
1: So he got ejected, you know, had a little venom. And it was interesting because in the pregame show I was watching, and Reggie Miller, who I love, Reg, I think he does such a good job. And I've really enjoyed Jamal Crawford, too. Mm-hmm. I think he's doing a nice job. But Reggie said, yeah, I just got a feeling that Wemby said, just watching him warm up, he's got something tonight. And, you know, when Reggie says stuff like that, because Reggie's got a good eye, I was like, let's watch this thing. And he missed a couple shots, and then he just went crazy. You know, had 18 points in first quarter, right?
0: Yeah.
1: And he was just unbelievable. He ended up with 27, 17 boards. I mean, he's just putting up otherworldly numbers on a nightly basis and making things that look really difficult he's making them look easy.
0: Yeah, and that's what's really, really scary about everybody else in the league watching that, is that you're seeing it start to sink in for him. And when he does lock in and he does settle in and the game becomes slower, I don't know how he's unguardable. And from a defensive pressure, it's like Rudy Gobert times 10. It's like, I don't even know how you work with this guy.
1: It's going to be another iteration because we went through the Parker and Duncan era, and obviously Ginobili got in there. Steph Castle is one of those guys. That guy, he'd rather rip your head off than lose a game. And I like their young core. If it sets up, and I think it will. What we said yesterday was Minnesota starting to show frailty.
0: Yeah.
1: Seems like the Spurs are getting stronger. Minnesota's starting to slide a little. So this next game's huge, but Spurs will win this series. And the Spurs-Oklahoma City series may set up as one of the best series we've seen in years because the Spurs have had Oklahoma City's number. Oklahoma City's the reigning champ. And that thing, seriously, we haven't had a great series like that in a long time. It's going to be great.
0: Yeah.
1: That'll be must watch basketball television.
0: Because San Antonio is going to come in with some swagger.
1: Oh, yeah. But at the same time, I watched Michael Jordan go in with some swagger against Detroit a couple times and get head knocked off, right? So there is a pecking order, but sometimes greatness supersedes that. And if the Spurs could maybe make a jump here in Wemby in a year where he comes back from injury, man, the Spurs, and Ryan has said it, the Jazz can't go lightly because those guys are waiting.
0: Yep.
1: These two teams we're talking about are waiting.
0: And they're not going away.
1: They're not going away, no. The good thing, though, is they will have to start to sell off and piece off. So as the Jazz hopefully start their uptick with contracts really solid in a moving up direction, maybe these teams, Oklahoma City, will start getting, teams are going to start piecing off their guys.
0: Greg Wrubell is going to join us next. We've heard people talk about Darren Peterson. We just had a conversation regarding Cameron Boozer. Coming up next, our guy, Greg Wrubell, will break down a little A.J. DeBonsa next. 97.5, the KSL Sports Zone.
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0: 97.5, the EKSL Sports Zone. Scott Girard alongside the coach, Tim Lacombe. And joining us now, the play-by-play voice for Brigham Young University and a longtime Rush fan. Yes, you know him, you love him. It's Greg Wrubell right here on the Zone. Greg, how are you?
1: Hey, guys. Good to see you both.
0: Fired up. All right, so I got to imagine you're a deep cut guy when it comes to Rush, or are you just playing the favorites?
1: No, I go as deep as they go. I go as deep as anyone goes. I go as deep as Tim Lacombe in the Rush catalog. So
2: he goes into the trees. Don't you? You go into the trees.
1: Oh yeah,
2: yeah.
1: One of the all time greats, and I'm excited that they're back and touring this spring and summer with a new drummer after 10 years to kind of process the whole Neil Peart passing and let some time settle. And I do have tickets to see them on the summer portion of their tour, and so I'm looking forward to that. And, yeah, it should be a highlight of the summer.
2: Where are you going to see them, Rubes?
1: Madison Square Garden.
0: Oh.
2: Of all places.
0: No big deal.
2: The Mecca?
0: Wow.
2: Wow.
0: Look, yeah, if you're going to go watch them,
1: I've done games at MSG, but I've never seen a concert at Madison Square Garden. So I think I've got the first of the three or four shows they're doing there. It should be a blast.
2: Is all that NIL money kicking into the broadcasting down there as well?
1: No.
2: Is that a crumble cookie guy stepping up saying, yeah, I'll send you to Madison Square Garden?
1: No, I'm the one guy not getting the trickle down in the NIL.
2: Oh, man, you deserve it though, Rubes.
0: Yeah, there's no doubt.
1: Thank you.
0: Best in the business. All right, so
1: by the way, it's kind of a full circle moment, you know, with Timmy now being the interviewer and me the interviewee in this setting. It's funny. I was thinking about it today, Tim. I first met you before you were at BYU.
2: Yes, I remember the day, actually.
1: I think it was at Lone Peak High School. I think I was there for an event, speaking, hosting something, and you were either still at Lone Peak or had gone to AF and come back for some reason for that night. But I met you at a social event, late 90s, early 2000s, before you were even at BYU, and that's how long it's been.
2: Yeah, you definitely are a guy that I've heard a lot through the years in my ear. And I've told you flat out, like, I love the way you do games. You're so fun to listen to. I love the emotion. I like it better when I don't sit right next to you, because there were times where that recoil pencil got me in the side of the head or something. But no, Rubes cares as much as anybody.
0: Oh, there's no doubt.
2: And you know what you do too. I mean, you sit there and you ache when they hurt, and you're excited when things are good. And I can tell you this, one thing you want out of your broadcasting team is you want to feel like you're on the same team with them. You know, there's some times where when things are tough, that chair starts to slide a little further away from the bench. Like, no, there's a distinct line here. And I never felt that, you know, with Rubes. Rubes was always with us, no matter the situation. And that's something I always appreciate.
0: That's awesome. That's awesome. Hey, when you spent the year with AJ DeBonta, and it feels like with AJ, and maybe I'm reading too much into it, but it just didn't feel like a one and done with him. It didn't feel like it was a mercenary kind of feel. It felt like he really bought into BYU, the culture, the community, and everything about it, which I think really tied him to this fan base and this community way more than just perhaps your average one and done would.
1: And I think we've seen it, guys, in back-to-back years with Yegor and with AJ. You know, both guys were in Provo for a year. Both came from outside of you know, the geography, outside of the culture, if you will.

0: just a transactional, I got some training type thing moving on. I think it means more to both guys. And I've always thought BYU is a special place. And I think that they both felt that when they were here. I think Yegor was really touched by how people still respond to him and react to him out in the world. When it comes to him representing BYU, I'm speaking of Madison Square Garden. We went there for the Clemson game this past year, and Yegor, of course, plays nearby and came to the game, and he kind of felt the love all over again as a Brooklyn Net there, coming to watch his team play in Madison Square Garden. I love that connection we were able to make. And then, you know, AJ, his AJ DiBonsa Foundation at its first real event here in the state of Utah, something that's going to help kids for years and years. And it kind of got its formation here in Utah. And I think AJ will feel, no matter where he gets drafted, that BYU connection stays with him. And I think he'll be touched by that. And so, again, I think best case scenario for a pair of one and done guys, the year meant something to them as it meant to the fan base too.
1: What are a couple of things, I guess, some moments that stand out to you about AJ on the floor that kind of show you what he's made of? And I know there are a million, but you have a unique vantage point and a unique perspective. So I'd be curious, the moments that kind of stood out to you, moments. Let me follow it up with something off the floor, you know, that struck you as, the essence of what this kid's about.
0: Yeah, I would say on the floor, you know, there were like individual moments that were jaw droppers. You know, there was the putback dunk. I think it's Abilene Christian early in the year. I could be off on that one, but there was a one hand putback follow that just, I had not seen that kind of play made by a BYU guy before necessarily. That jumps out. There were moments like that where again, you're just kind of taken aback, like, did I just see what I saw? With that kind of athleticism. And there was an overall overriding impression, aside from just moments, Tim, there was an overriding impression that he's going to get what he wants kind of when he wants it. And that's a unique thing to see at the college level. And so I think that's the overriding impression, was that this was a talent that doesn't come around very often, certainly generational relative to BYU and the kind of players we've been seeing over decades. So it was a unique thing to me to have that be the guy that you get to call. And that's why we're thinking about him right now as the number one, you know, overall draft pick. Off the floor, I did get to host his first AJ DiBonsa Foundation Gala at Sundance. And that was where the off the floor, you know, kind of aspect was kind of galvanized, where you got to see the kind of people he's helping and the objectives he has for the future of helping kids who were once in a position like him. A very generous guy, a very family connected guy. And again, his family was a part of this thing from the get-go. It was never just AJ. It was kind of AJ and the family. And that was kind of the feeling you got throughout this year as well. And then beyond that, just the professional nature in which he handled himself. We were in very crowded and populated environments when it came to circulating, getting to and from, you know, buses and hotels and things like that. And he just handled it with such great cool and aplomb. And it showed you how well he'd been trained for the moment, but always kind of in control of the situation and yet connected to teammates. You never felt, that you couldn't, be part of his circle. And so I was impressed in every way, on floor and off floor, about how ready he is to do this at the next level.
2: So in the NBA, you know that there's going to be salary discrepancies based on talent level. And I asked Kevin Young this a while ago. Do you worry about that at the collegiate level, in a locker room with 18, 19, 20-year-olds when there's an obvious discrepancy in amount of NIL? And he said, look, these guys are essentially pros now. They handle themselves like pros. We're going to expect them to handle themselves like pros. But overall, I mean, you know, whatever the number was, it doesn't matter, but it was sizable with AJ. But it seemed like there was never any animosity in the locker room towards his stardom or what was potentially he was making, because it felt like he wasn't about to allow that to happen. And with him as a teammate, what made him successful with his other teammates in the locker room, making sure that they were all on the same page?
0: I think just that. I think that there's a

0: pragmatism in a locker room where everyone knows kind of the deal and everyone's out to get their best deal. And there will be a bit of a salary ladder or a compensation ladder in any locker room. But I never felt like he was, putting that out for people to see as much as the teammates could benefit from him. Again, everything that comes with AJ being who he is, I think helped BYU. It helped attract talent. It continues to help attract talent. And ultimately, it was a rising tide that lifted a bunch of ships this year. I'll go back to the Richie Saunders injury as being, the biggest factor in BYU maybe not capping out its potential this past year. And that's just a bad luck thing. That's just, a happenstance thing that you can't control. And the longer I've done this, guys, the most common thread I've seen is that the one thing that keeps a very good team from becoming a great team is usually some kind of injury or some kind of absence at the wrong time of the year that just strikes you when you needed, to kind of stay a complete team. And I think that was the case we saw this past year with Richie and AJ and the Cougs.
1: I really like the direction recruiting's going with basketball. It kind of seems to be a little bit of a shift in terms of, who's going to be the role players, who are going to be the guys coming off the bench. And it seems to me, bringing in some transfers with familiarity to the area and the culture make a lot of sense. Mm-hmm. Just your overall thought on the roster as it's constructed so far.
0: Yeah. So you have 3 seasons of Kevin Young. You're about to have a 3rd season with Kevin Young. And so we're going to see 3 different constructions, but I think the 3rd construction is going to look a lot more like the 1st construction. The 2nd construction was unique because it was featuring the number 1 potential NBA draft pick in AJ DiBonsa. Okay. And so Kevin Young's offense looked a little different with a guy like AJ than it did the year before. It was an offense, designed, to capitalize on his skills and his abilities, but it wasn't the system that looked pretty good in year 1 differently. And I think you're going to see year 3 look a little more like year 1. You're not going to have that domineering. Now, Bruce Branch is no slouch, and Robert Wright III is no slouch, and Colin Chandler's a good, like, there are a lot of good players in this group, but there's not the AJ that makes you want to lean to ISO and maybe let them do their thing more than we saw maybe in year 1. So I think, Timmy, year 3 looks a little more like year 1 in terms of construction. Better 3-point team, more 3-point reliant, more assist rate reliant, a little deeper with better talent, a few more bench minutes and bench points. I think that's what's going to be a natural outcropping of this next roster construction. Not that year 2 was a bad construction. How could it be when you've got AJ and Rob together with Richie Saunders? That's ideal, right? That's the big 3. And that's why BYU was ranked all year. That was a really great group, but it'll look different this year, but not in a bad way, I don't think.
2: Rob Wright essentially gets to carry a heavy ownership of this team, and he had some last year, but as you mentioned, that was AJ's team. This feels like this is evolving into Rob Wright's team. How do you feel like he's ready for that challenge and the expectations of being the guy on this team?
0: Yeah, I'm really glad he's back. He changes the dynamic of this next construction dramatically if he's not here. I think he is and can be a truly all around point guard. I think he can get to where he wants. He's fast with the ball. He's fast without the ball. I love Rob Wright. I think he will be one of the top 5 point guards in the country, this next year, and will be the engine that helps to, make this thing go. And it's such a huge thing to not have to worry about. Losing AJ is one thing, losing Richie's another. To have to lose, all 3 of your big 3 would have been a heavy load to bear. I'm glad BYU doesn't have to worry about it. I think Rob's outstanding.
1: The Brandon Sorsby news out of Texas Tech certainly took the media, took the airwaves by storm, and it obviously is going to affect how the Big 12 shakes out football-wise. How excited are you for football? And it looks as though BYU is going to have a real crack.
0: Yeah, I wish they had every wide receiver, back from last year. They're down a pretty good one right now, but I think they added some nice pieces. You're going to see freshmen come along quicker than otherwise expected, I think, in that room. But I don't see anything that keeps BYU away from being considered, along with Texas Tech, as one of the top two teams in the Big 12 this year. I think Bear Bachmeyer is a star in the making. I think, when you bring back the Big 12 Offensive Player of the Year in L.J. Martin, that's a huge piece of this puzzle. There's just enough guys back on defense that the Jay Hill departure doesn't gut you by any stretch. I don't see why you can't think of BYU as a top two team and kind of step by step with this team, right? The first year, they weren't a winning team in the Big 12. The second year, they tied for the regular season title, didn't win the tiebreak. The next year, they get to Arlington, and maybe this is the year they get over the hump and maybe, win their first Big 12 title. That's kind of how Kalani's got this thing, growing and step by step progressing. So that would be the hope. But either way, I think BYU becomes a ranked team to open the season, and for a lot of good reasons. And relative to Texas Tech, even without Sorsby, if Will Hammond can recover in time for the start of the season or just a couple of weeks in, I think Tech's going to be okay too.
2: So one of my all-time favorite movies is Raising Arizona. And and in that, Nick Cage says, those truly were the salad days. Are these the salad days of BYU athletics right now?
0: Well, I hope it's not a hard ceiling or a hard cap. I hope it's still a flywheel thing, that the momentum has gained such traction that this is what you now expect from BYU. You expect BYU to be a top contending team in men's basketball and football for years to come. I think the two Ks, Kevin and Kalani, are the most important pieces to this puzzle in athletics right now. Coach Young has already shown what kind of tactician he is, what kind of talent attractor he is. Kalani Sitake's record speaks for itself through a decade right now. And now that he's got increased resources and the Big 12 cachet going for him, why can he not keep it going as well? So I think as long as Kevin Young and Kalani Sitake are in charge of their programs, BYU should expect to be at or near the top of the Big 12. This shouldn't be a brief window type situation. I think it's a real deal with BYU's got going on.
1: Obviously, Brian Santiago's talked about how BYU's not going to dip into the venture capital or the funds that are available from the Big 12. But overall, your thoughts on that and what it does competitively for the Big 12?
0: Yeah, I mean, clearly it looks like the majority of teams aren't dipping into it right now. I think more from the institutional standpoint, meaning the conference offices, that is, from a conference institutional standpoint, I think it's probably good for the league, maybe better for the league than it is for individual schools in that conference. But Brett Yormark is always that guy, right? He's always going to be, trying to push advances and make the Big 12 as competitive and longstanding, viable as he possibly can be. And so, clearly venture capital, inputs are something that's coming to college athletics relative to individual schools. BYU doesn't feel the need, nor do many schools in the Big 12 feel the need right now. But, everyone's going to need to find a way to make these budgets match, and balance at some point. It's a hard thing to do. Even the richest of conferences have schools deeply in the red, and that's never going to be BYU.
2: Well, Coach, Greg and I used to joke about that we were co-parenting hands. Well, now Greg's got sole custody of hands. So,
1: good luck.
2: So enjoy that.
1: Enjoy those weekends. Can you imagine when he picks him up and he up and hugs him?
2: Yeah, I mean, we used to have that drop off at McDonald's every Friday afternoon, but now it's all Greg now. So there you go.
0: Yeah, and I want to applaud Scotty for making it as amicable an arrangement as possible. Over the years and even into the future now, but yeah, I'll see hands again soon, and yet we know that there's always a corner of Scotty's heart that the hands will always occupy.
2: And, no doubt.
0: And so, that's a bond that can never be broken. Even though I'm looking forward to hands getting maybe a little more freedom and maybe getting to the road games a little earlier than before occasionally. We can have a few more meals together. As a result, it's been fun watching Hans go through that phase of his career with you, Scotty, and then add me to his plate, and then have it all work out the way it has. Really happy for him, too.
2: Yeah, no, I'm fired up. I love that dude like a brother, always will. So,
1: and Rube's, in essence, raised me in the media world.
2: There, you know? Yeah, no doubt.
1: I just kind of followed him and watched what he did for years, and look where I ended up.
2: Yeah, you look more at Greg and less at his basketball color analyst. You know, maybe avoid that angle, but more Greg. A little bit. No, I'm just joking. Yeah.
1: Hey, Bruce.
0: I probably had more text exchanges with Tim Lacombe outside the game than I had in the game when he was actually, you know, somebody I was covering on a regular basis. It's been one of those, again, it's been, you know, 25 plus years of knowing him. And, we never go too long without a text about something or another. Usually music related.
1: Yeah, he'll send me a screenshot of what he's listening to in the car. That's what you. hey, Rubes, before I let you go, I would be remiss. Tomorrow night, Jason Bonham, Led Zeppelin Experiences in Salt Lake. I mean, it is basically like seeing them. You know, I don't know what your night's like, but I just want to throw it out there.
0: I'm calling a baseball game tomorrow night.
1: But, okay, no sweat.
0: I know that's happening. Yeah.
1: Okay, man. Thanks. Just need to let a fellow metalhead.
2: There you go.
1: No.
2: Hey, thanks, Greg. Always a pleasure. We'll talk soon.
0: Thanks, guys. Pleasure's mine. See you.
2: There he is, Greg Wrubell, play-by-play voice of BYU, right here on The Zone. And normally you just say football and basketball. No, he's doing baseball. He's doing soccer. That man's it never slows down for him.
1: He never sleeps.
2: No. And as well prepared as any play-by-play guy I've ever been around. I know what you're doing there. That was a great transition, by the way, and I apologize for being slow picking that up.
1: It's okay. I was just thinking that would work.
2: It did work. And look, the guy that's been doing radio for 20 years didn't pick up on it. That's on me. That's why this guy's the new guy, because he's smart.
3: Oh, gosh.
2: Mandy's hanging out with us. We're live here at Sound Sleep Medical. That's Sound Sleep. Mandy, you've helped so many of our listeners. And the thing I want people to know is that there's not a type when it comes to sleep apnea. There's not a lot of people think it's, you know, the dude in his 40s or 50s, heavy set. Mm-hmm. And certainly that can be the type. But also you've got young athletes that are dealing with it. Lloyd's 100 pounds soaking wet. He's dealing with sleep apnea. Yeah. So there's it and females as well. There's not a type out there.
3: There's not. We treat all ages and all sizes, with sleep apnea around here. So really, come and find out.
2: So, telltale signs you're dealing with sleep apnea. What are those?
3: Morning headaches, tired throughout the day, waking up throughout the night, thinking that you're waking up because you need to use the restroom, but likely it's apnea events that are waking you most of the time.
1: Mm. What can you expect when you call and get a consultation, come in and see? What's that like?
3: Yeah, so we offer with our offer today, we offer a free sleep screening. So they come in the day before their consultation, take that sleep test home with them. It will give us a lot of information that they'll come in for the consultation the next day, and our providers will go over it with them. So it'll tell you oxygen levels, how many times you stop breathing. I mean, we see people that stop breathing for over 2 minutes at a time at night that don't know that they're doing it. Snoring is a big one I didn't mention either. That's probably the biggest one and why people come in.
2: So, Coach, you can take that. A lot of places say, okay, you know what? You're going to go to this hospital, or you're going to go to this clinic, and you're going to have that sleep test. And it's really hard because you're uncomfortable. It doesn't make any sense.
1: It's horrible.
3: It is horrible.
1: You're laying there with wires, and you're like, how am I supposed to sleep like this?
2: Whereas here, they give you some equipment. You take it home. You sleep in your own bed. Then you bring it back in, and they test it, and they have all the results right there.
3: Yeah.
1: Okay. Well, I need to do this.
3: Let's do it.
1: All right. I'll be your living example.
3: Okay. Perfect.
2: They found out Lloyd was clinically dead for several minutes during the.
1: My wife's been hounding me to do this, and I don't want to, because I went and got the wires, and I didn't sleep great that night, and they're like, well, you have it. Well, no duh, I have it.
3: And they wanted to put you on a CPAP, right?
1: Right.
3: And you
1: don't
3: want to
1: carry that around. Yep. So
2: you don't have to with this.
3: Don't have to. Yeah, we offer a custom fit mouthpiece that's custom to your teeth, and all it does is holds that jaw forward, keeps that airway from closing off during the night.
1: Well, here we go. I will be, our listeners, I'll be your living example of how this all works.
2: 801-285-9731. That's 801-285-9731. You got six locations, so we're here in Sandy, but you can find us sleep. All across the valley. Sound Sleep Medical, again, 801-285-9731. And if you call right now and set up that appointment, We're not above bribing you.
3: No, we're not. 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
2: We're giving that away today.
3: Yeah.
2: So let's go. 801-285-9731. Mandy's the best. She'll get you squared away. 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
7: 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DeVonce is in a Jazz uniform. 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

0: It's time to saddle up and talk about the winners and the losers. This is the good, the bad, and the ugly. Now, here's the good.
1: Swung on, smoked into the gap right center field. It's down for a base hit. It's cut off by Matthews before getting to the track, and Cal Raleigh has a base hit. The dugout celebrating. And so's Cal. Everyone can feel great about that one. Cal Raleigh with a base hit.
2: Breaks that 0 for 38 slump. Yeah, they're going crazy in the dugout, including Brian Wu. That's got to feel great for Cal Raleigh. That slump is finally over. Man, a great swing and a wow, that's got to feel good.
3: Cal Raleigh, you know what? That's what we do is we bring things up and then things get better. That's the good vibes of the show. We talked about Cal Raleigh going 0 for 36. It extended to 0 for 38, and then he got his hit in Seattle's 10-2 victory over the Houston Astros. So Cal Raleigh, the streak is over, but there was a reason, not just us. Logan Gilbert, a pitcher for the Mariners, told him what you need to do is go in the showers and take a shower with your full uniform on. It'll wash out the bad mojo. So on Monday, he went into the showers, fully dressed, full uniform, a non-nude, and took a shower and just washed the mojo out. Next day, he gets his hit.
4: Well, he thinks it was that, but we know what it is.
3: But we know what the story really was.
4: We brought it to attention. If you bring us your slumps, you bring us your sports troubles.
3: Yes.
4: You'll be amazed at how it gets flipped if you just bring it to us and drop it on us. Leave it with us.
3: We'll handle
4: we'll
3: it.
4: We'll handle it. We'll fix it.
3: We got you covered. So Cal Raleigh, ding dong, the streak is dead. Last year, such a monster, second in MVP, and I think he was second in MVP. This year, just struggling like crazy. Okay, so if you got a kid and he can't make a free throw, he's usually a, 75, 80% free throw shooter, and all of a sudden he gets the yips and he can't make free throws. Do you bring it up to him, and does that make it worse, or do you try to just say, you'll be fine, or do you work on the mechanics? Like, how do you handle that?
4: You threaten them if they miss again. What you do, honestly, is you don't make it a big deal.
3: Yeah.
4: There's a lot of guys that I coach that struggled to shoot the ball. And so the main thing, you don't talk about it, you work on it. And I tried not to get too, during the season, into mechanics, unless they weren't following through on their, just things that were simple. But, you don't. With him, I'm sure it was leave him alone.
3: Yeah.
4: And we said it yesterday. He's probably going to go on a tear now.
3: Oh, yeah.
4: That's how baseball works, right? You end up kind of hitting what's on the back of your baseball card. And he's been a pretty good hitter. So may not be hitting the home runs he hit last year, but he'll get out of this.
3: One thing that always amazes me on free throw shooting is in the course of a game how contagious bad free throw shooting
4: is. Oh,
3: it's
4: so true. Yeah, if somebody misses one, it's almost like the next guy goes up thinking, I can't miss too.
3: Yeah.
4: And then they miss, and it's into two of guys' heads. And then at the end of games, that's part of the end of games. Sometimes guys get rid of the ball too quick because they don't want to be the one that has to go up there and make the free throw. So
3: I mean, honestly, I think that's what happened to Duke. I think the other twin, the Boozer twin, really didn't want to be at the free throw line. And gave it up, and all of a sudden you give up that the turnover, you hit a three on the other end, and boom, you just lost a game.
4: And it's the saddest part of it is they were so good this year and played so well and really should have won that game, but it comes down to the fundamental thing you learn as a kid, which is fake one to make one. Don't ever throw that first pass that you're going to telegraph. Show them that, get them to jump, and then they're going to create a lane for you. And he had a trap, right? So all he had to do was one pump fake, maybe move a guy, and then in the moment you get sped up. And part of it, maybe I don't want to get fouled. But if he could have gotten through that and thrown it ahead, that game is over.
3: Yeah.
4: And simply by just using an elementary, something elementary. And it comes back to what I've said about Darren Peterson watching his tape. He uses shot fakes, pass fakes as good as anybody I've seen. Just quick, quick get the guy to react, and then that just opens up space for him.
3: Yeah. just, I mean, there's ways to lose games, and then there's that way to lose a game. And
4: that was rough.
3: That was no bueno.
4: Very rough. And the year before.
3: Oh, yeah, the
4: Houston
3: game.
4: Bounds, right?
3: Yeah. So. All right, there's your good. Let's get to the bad.
0: Now the bad.
3: Some movement in the 76er front office as Daryl Morey, once the whiz kid of the Rockets, then at Philadelphia, well, the shine's off, and he has been bounced. Said that they met together with the ownership group, and they felt like it was time to move on. Daryl Morey wasn't thrilled about it, but in the end decided not to make a big fuss. He walks away, but Nick Nurse remains as the head coach. Was that the right move to keep the coach and move on the GM?
4: Oh, I don't know about that. I think the GM is obviously a little bit more, I guess, first line. The coach there, Nick Nurse, has done a great job. I mean, he won a championship.
3: Yeah, in Toronto.
4: You know, their big issue isn't any of that. It's Embiid and the fact that he's not in uniform as much as he is in street clothes. And they've really had a hard time keeping him healthy. And so, yeah, I mean, it's basically GM, and if not coach, you're probably next. Right, he's feeling that basically Daryl Morey just missed a free throw.
3: Yeah,
4: and now it's his turn, so he's got to come through.
3: You're right, because like in football, you'll see, you know, a GM take a hit, and then the head coach will fire his coordinators 1 year, and that means he's on a 1 year notice. So if you move on the coordinators, that means they're giving you a little bit of time, but not a lot. So you better get it fixed.
4: Yeah, and they've got the guy. I mean, they've got great talent there. So it's a matter of being able to get it to fire and figuring out how to keep Embiid healthy. But, you know, Maxey's bona fide, and I love him. And I think Edgecombe's right behind him. I think he's the same archetype. I think he'd be on that same plane as Maxey. So you got really dangerous backcourt. And so they got to figure out a way to get what they need to get out of Embiid, or figure out a way to end that whole experiment, that whole process.
3: I just don't know who's willing to take him off their books.
4: Understood. Yeah, and that's the issue, right? Yeah. That's where a lot of teams, you know, for different reason, but John Morant, this is why, in essence, JJJ's here in Utah, because nobody wanted Ja. They didn't want to take on the salary and all that came with it.
3: There's got to be a way, and I think the NBA would be better served if there was a way to essentially wipe a guy off the books, kind of like how the NFL, the Broncos were stuck with Russell Wilson. So they're like, okay, it's going to be rough for a couple of years, but we're just going to waive him. Hope somebody picks him up. They didn't. But he's going to count as a dead money towards the cap, but you just absorb that for a couple of years, or you can spread it out. And, I think the NBA needs to do a little bit better job. I know there are some avenues there, but if a team really needs to move on from a guy, and just find a way to make a clean break and maybe absorb some trouble for a year, but still do it. I think that needs to be talked about in the next collective bargaining agreement.
4: I agree. You got to have flexibility, right? And that's what, you know, in terms of acquiring players, that's what the big hubbub's been with tanking is, you know, how do you get players? You know, if you are in trouble, how do you get them? What's our flexibility? And so, you know, to finish dead last and then, for instance, like Indiana gets jumped this year and is actually their picks taken. That's their own fault. I get that. But bottom line is they had one of the worst records and they're being, in essence, penalized by the system. So, yeah, there's got to be flexibility in every piece.
3: All right, there's your bad. Let's do the ugly.
0: And, of course, the ugly.
3: Well, if you're a seventh-round NFL pick, the likelihood of you being successful in the league is very diminished. You still got drafted. There still is a little bit of investment in you. But overall, the likelihood of you making the team isn't great already. And then when you cause problems for yourself, it definitely makes it impossible. New England rookie defender Quintavious Hutchins. He was a seventh-round pick for the Patriots out of Boston College. He was arraigned yesterday on charges of assault and battery against a family household member, according to court documents. He pleaded not guilty, was released on his own, said the Patriots, we are aware of the report. We take these matters very seriously, and we're in the process of gathering additional information. The incident apparently took place on Tuesday. He is alleged to have grabbed a woman by the neck and forcibly pushed her with force at one of the school's resident halls at Boston College. So, yeah, this means that he probably will no longer remain a member of the New England Patriots. Now, if you're a first rounder, second rounder, you might be able to withstand that. Seventh rounder, no.
4: Yeah, you don't want to deal with that. That's the last thing you want to try to do when you're trying to make a team is make headlines in the wrong way. That would be probably stupidity 101,
3: yeah.
4: Right? But probably a deeper-seated issue. If he had more talent, that's the unfortunate part in our world. People would maybe find a way around it. But seventh-round draft pick.
3: There was a...
4: Home Depot is hiring.
3: Yes. Yeah, you may want to check into Lowe's, Home Depot, maybe even your local McDonald's, because that's probably a little bit more up your alley.
4: Yeah, the NFL may not be for you,
3: nope.
4: My friend.
3: Nope.
4: On a little... I know that's the ugly, but on a little happier side, I talked to Caleb Lohner last night.
3: Yes.
4: And
3: tearing it up.
4: He is thrilled. Had an unbelievable mini camp. And you're right. Coach called him out by name and basically said he really impressed him. They said, what did you do better? And he's like, everything. Everything. You know, so he came away, at least his feeling is he's going to make a push to try to get on the field this year.
3: Nice. Well, and that's the thing with Denver. They've got a lot of wide open opportunities there at tight end. So, and it's a position that they just can't seem to find guys that'll work. And if Lohner ends up making that fit, boom, let's go.
4: That will mean, we may have to go down there and do a show.
3: Yeah.
4: In Denver.
3: Just don't wear the Raiders gear.
4: No,
3: we'll be okay.
4: No. I won't do that.
3: Yeah. I know.
4: I'm a
5: coward.
4: I knew that was coming. I ain't wearing Raiders gear because it may not be a Raiders game.
5: Don't be a coward. Come on.
4: I mean, I'm not going to be one of those guys. Like, I saw, and people like try to characterize, I saw it on both sides. Like, you go out, we'd be playing a game at TCU when I was at BYU, and there'd be a guy in a Utah shirt there.
3: Yeah.
4: Right? Or when I was at Utah, we'd go places, and there'd be a guy in a BYU shirt. Don't be that guy.
3: Yeah.
4: So that's why, Lloyd, I don't want to be that guy.
5: Oh, okay.
4: If they were playing the Raiders, then I probably wouldn't go. We'd probably go to a different game because I got to be true to my team.
3: I know, right? You're lifelong.
4: My newly stamped team.
3: Oh, see, I was going to say you've been a lifelong Raiders fan.
5: No, newly stamped. He knows.
4: I did it on air.
5: It's okay.
4: Yeah.
3: It's all right. I love that you and Lloyd are bonding over this.
4: Well, we got to have something to bond over. He's up my, he's in my business.
3: Check swing. He didn't go all the way around, Lloyd. Caught it. All right, 11:46, 97.5, the KSL Sports Zone.
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9: 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DeBonce is in a Jazz uniform. 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

0: All right. I always get embarrassed because Lloyd doesn't, he plays music for a reason. And so I'm trying to think on why the Miami Sound Machine is being played. Rhythm is going to get you. Rhythm is going to get you. Gloria Estefan. Is there a reason behind this, Lloyd?
1: There actually isn't. I asked Alex, and he said it's just what Alex went with. I was like, okay. Rhythm got me.
0: I'd say go back to Santana.
2: He's breaking away from Santana a little bit. That's good.
0: Gloria Estefan, though.
2: Clip those wings. I don't mind it. It's okay. I mean, there's somebody out there jiving in the car. That's what
1: Rhythm is going to get you. Let it breathe a little bit.
2: I have had, and I don't mean to, but I have had multiple texts and tweets saying you're doing the best thing you've done is that they're playing different music.
0: Oh yeah, I thought you were going to say you had like multiple texts with Gloria Estefan.
2: From people saying the music gotten better.
0: Oh yeah.
2: So I like this, Alex. The rhythm is going to get you if you're not careful.
0: There you go. And we got tickets to give away. Call number 12, 801-575-ZONE. That's 801-575-ZONE. You'll win a five-pack to see RSL versus the Colorado Rapids game at America First Field on Saturday, May 16th, 7:30. If you want those tickets, all you have to do is be caller number 12 right now. Lloyd will try to get you to give him something for free. That's not legal. If you're caller 12, he has to give you the ticket. So if he says, hey, what's in it for me? What are you willing to exchange for these tickets? Just say, Lloyd, give me the tickets.
2: That day Lloyd was gone and Alema made him go to 92.
0: Yeah. Oh, that was Buller. Yeah.
2: I mean, Buller. That wasn't cool.
0: Yeah. Well, that was Buller. Buller did that to me when I was producing.
2: 92.
0: And he's like, all right.
1: Buller's done that to all of us.
0: Yeah. Buller loves.
2: Let's go with 92.
0: Yeah. Poor Christian back there. It's like, all right. Hey, we are live here at SoundSleep. Mandy's with us right here on 97.5, the EKSL Sports Zone. Mandy, a lot of our guys out there dealing with sleep apnea. I dealt with sleep apnea for a long time, and I still do. And I thought when I dropped some LBs a couple years ago that I would get rid of that. And sometimes that helps people, but it didn't. I still deal with it. And so regardless of size, I still have sleep apnea. Lloyd deals with it. A lot of females deal with that as well. Mm-hmm. There's not a type when it comes to that.
3: There's not. We probably have about just as many men as we do women that come in here and that test positive for sleep apnea.
0: And if you don't know if you have sleep apnea, but you have morning headaches, that was my thing. I'd wake up every morning and pop a couple ibuprofen because I had just terrible headaches when I'd wake up. Right. And then, of course, the snoring and you're drowsy at 2 p.m. Mm-hmm. You probably do have sleep apnea, but let's get you tested and you can do that for free.
3: Yeah. So come on in. We're offering today our free sleep screening and our free sleep consultation. So you come in, pick up a test. It's just a little kit that you take home. You get to sleep on your pillow in the comfort of your own bed. It's going to give us a lot of data that you'll bring back the following day and sit down with one of our sleep professionals and they'll go over all the data with you and they'll talk about the options for you. I mean, a lot of people think that CPAP is the only way to cure sleep apnea or to treat it. But it's not. We offer a custom fit mouthpiece. It's small, easy to travel with, easy to take care of. You don't have to have distilled water, electricity. And it treats just as good as a CPAP machine for most people.
2: Is it something that people can use like an HSA or insurance
3: Absolutely.
2: Money? Okay.
3: Yeah. So we are in network with a lot of the insurance companies out there. We'll do a benefit check for the patient, kind of let them know what their benefits are as far as treatment goes. It is HSA and flexible spending eligible as well.
0: Yeah. And so, you know, we're almost halfway through the year. You're like, I haven't touched that FSA yet. You know what? Let's get it used up because you got some opportunities here. But I think it's important. People, this is an insurance eligible because this is a very tested. I don't want people to hear the words boil and bite and think that's for you because that'll do more damage than good.
3: Absolutely. These are custom fit to your mouth. We do 3D digital imaging here in the office. So it is a custom fit device. Don't go buy a boil and bite, please. You'll jack up your teeth. You'll jack up your jaw for sure. So
0: if you're unaware of what these do, when you're sleeping and your lower jaw collapses, that's what creates a problem. This will keep your lower jaw kind of positioned forward while you sleep. And so you don't snore. Yep. You get that oxygen you need. And it's just an easy way. If you go camping, if you're traveling, like I travel all the time and it makes it a lot easier just to pop that thing in your bag instead of checking in a CPAP machine through security and people wondering what's going on here.
3: Yeah, exactly. And this isn't just a, you're going to come in and we're going to make a mouthpiece for you and send you away. We have lots of follow-up care. We are going to do follow-up sleep tests on you to make sure that the device is working for you. So it's an entire treatment that we offer here. So give us a call.
0: Yeah.
3: Have nothing to lose.
0: 801-285-9731. 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One of six locations up and down the Wasatch Front. We're here in Sandy, but there's going to be one close to you. And all you have to do is call and schedule an appointment, and you'll be in a drawing for a Sleep Better gift basket that includes a purple pillow, a minky blanket, and a $50 Amazon gift card. 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
4: 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It's high noon up and down the Wasatch Front, and Scotty and the coach are just getting started.
0: You spent the year with A.J. DeBonta, and it feels like, just didn't feel like a one and done with him. It felt like he really bought into BYU, the culture, the community, and everything about it.
8: And I think we've seen it, guys, in back-to-back years with Yegor and with A.J. Both guys were in Provo for a year. Both came from outside of the geography, outside of the culture, if you will, and I think managed to leave a pretty solid imprint and then have BYU imprinted on them at the same time. You want to have it matter to them, right? Even though it's not a four-year stay, I think it means more to both guys. Boys thought BYU is a special place, and I think that they both felt that when they were here.
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0: losers don't feel the reason. 97.5, the KSL Sports Zone. Brian Taylor's going to join us here in just a little bit. We're going to talk a little PGA Championship with him. As, yes, it is major week for the PGA Tour at the PGA Championship.
1: Always a lot of fun. I'm part of this thing now.
0: Yeah.
1: This is fun.
0: Talk a little golf. Brian Taylor is a good dude. I don't know if you've had a chance to chat with him before.
1: I have talked to Brian here and there. Good dude.
0: He does have a little bit of a condescending tone to him, and that's the burly high grad in him.
1: I get it. I mean, I get it. We are below you in Idaho. That is a fact.
0: So he and I, we grew up in cities that were right next to each other. He in the bigger, more sophisticated city. I was more in the farm community, the Hicks, as they would call us. And so he comes on with a little bit of a uppity attitude sometimes. So you got to bring him back down to earth a bit. But for the most part, he does a good job.
1: Okay, well, I'm just going to try to prime him for info.
0: There you go. Absolutely. I'm fired up for the PGA Championship. I know that there's a lot of people out there that are kind of iffy on golf right now. And not because they don't like it. It's just that there's not that overwhelming character right now. There's not that overwhelming personality that draws you in. But in terms of just quality from top to bottom, this is about as good as a sport's been.
1: For sure. And it's kind of weathered the crisis to live. You know, that was not very long lived.
0: No.
1: But it was an issue. And it was certainly a distraction by it. And no, but right now we're doing a heck of a job following golf, and I think these guys are doing a heck of a job playing it.
0: Well, let's get to it. Here is Brian Taylor from Real Golf Radio.
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0: All right, Brian Taylor, kind enough to join us right here on 97.5, the KSL Sports Zone. BT, how are you?
3: I'm good, guys. How are you?
0: We're doing well, doing well. How's the scene out there right now?
3: It's pretty good. Right outside, I should have turned around here so you could see me a little better, but just feet from the chipping area, you've got guys out prepping for the first round tomorrow and trying some of this 3.25-inch rough out and chipping into the wind. It's a blustery day today, but it's good. No rain, so golf course conditions should be nice and firm, just how they like them.
1: We talked to Bob this week, and he talked about how, you know, guys that can really bomb it are going to be a little bit of advantage, and how many more of guys there are that can. Just your couple names, I guess. Cameron Young, he's a guy that's just been so hot. I mean, he's got to be a guy that is going to be firmly in contention here.
3: Yeah, I mean, I like Cam. How can you not like Cam? He's super gritty, good player. Obviously, coming off of what he did at the Ryder Cup last year, has really stepped his game up and become one of the preeminent guys on the PGA Tour right now. So, you know, I like Cam. He's on a heater, and, you know, he's like all in with this putter. It's working for him. And, you know, here's the thing, though. I just got the feeling like this one might be come down to number one and number two in the world. Like, we don't ever get it very often, rarely, but this seems to be shaping up like a collision course of the defending champion of the PGA Championship and the current reigning Masters champion. So I like Scotty and Rory colliding this week. It's you know, Rory's already talking about how it's a big old wide fairway for him that he can hit driver as far and as hard as he can and then go chase it and you know, go out and hit it again. It becomes a bit of a putting contest. But, yeah, I don't know. I think both these guys, Scotty Scheffler is three times a runner-up in his last three events. And I think that's probably not sitting too well with him. You know, guys don't, you know, play that well at that level to finish second. I think Tiger summed it up for us back in the day when he said, you know, second's first loser. I just think these guys are going to find a way to come together this week, and it would be awesome.
0: Should there be any concern with Rory in that blister, or is that a big nothing burger?
3: Yeah, I don't know. We'll see, right? Billy Casper would always say you have to have a repertoire of alibis. So
0: yeah.
3: maybe it's one of those. But, you know, look, you have to walk. So if you have foot issues, you know, I remember when we covered the Jazz back in the day, Scotty, I was going to shoot around and Karl Malone was like going for a pedicure. And I remember at the time, this was back in, you know, mid 90s. And, you know, I didn't even know guys did pedicures, but he says, you got to take care of the dogs. And I thought about that. I'm like, you know, yeah, look, that guy gets an issue with his toe. I mean, you're out there on your feet, you know, playing 82 games, that can be an issue. So I'm not saying it's a nothing burger, but it's he seems to be fine with it, and he's going to wrap it up and go.
1: Matt Fitzpatrick's had a great year, but it's coming off a tough showing at the Truist Championship last week. Is he a guy that who's usually been pretty clutch? Is he a guy that can kind of get things righted and make a run here?
3: Yeah, I would think that last week with him might be a little bit more. I've had a good year. I've got a big event next week. It's a signature event, so I'm supposed to be here, and I'm just going to kind of keep things moving. I'm not saying he threw it. I'm not saying anything, but it just feels like, you know, yeah, I'm not reading into him having an off week, I guess. I think he was super happy for his brother to be there in contention and, you know, new member of the PGA Tour, which is a cool story right there. And, you know, I mean, Matt's won three times this year. I was so impressed with his play at the Ryder Cup. I came out in our you know, first show of the year. I said, Matt Fitzpatrick's going to win a major in 2026. Then he comes out and wins three tour events and is looking like he's in position to win another major championship. So I didn't pick him for this week. I got him kind of slated in for Royal Birkdale and the Open Championship. But nevertheless, the guy is nails right now, and I think he's going to be tough. Now, what he has going against him is that this was a weird stat. Elias put this together, the group that does the notes here at the PGA, and there has been a player the last 5 years in the PGA with at least coming into the PGA Championship with at least three wins on the PGA Tour for the season. And only Scottie Scheffler a couple of years ago has had a top 20 finish. So doesn't necessarily bode well for, you know, how you'll finish at the PGA Championship. It's kind of obscure. Here's the other one against Fitzpatrick. Americans have won the last 10 majors outside of the eight of the last 10 majors outside of the two Masters that Rory has, and they've won the last 10 PGA Championships. So it's a pretty good run for Americans at the PGA Championship.
0: So some nice groups going out tomorrow. You got Scheffler, Fitzpatrick, and Justin Rose. And then later on, you've got one that I think is going to be really fascinating to watch is DeChambeau, Oberg, and Ricky Fowler. But the one I think a lot of people are looking at is Rory McIlroy, Jordan Spieth, and John Rahm. So you've got some firepower playing together in some of these groupings. I should know this, and I'm going to sound dumb, but how do they come up with the groupings at the PGA Championship?
3: You know, the funny thing about that is it used to be, oh, this is what the computer spit out.
0: Yeah.
3: That was sort of the funniest thing for everybody knew that wasn't the case, but they were supposedly random pairings. But no, I mean, they're

0: the television partners pay a lot of money for the coverage. And so you want these featured groups, right? And so you'll see their times. You'll have some, you know, featured groups in the morning, you'll have featured groups in the afternoon. So at any point in time you tune into the championship, you're going to have some of those big names playing together. So that's the biggest thing. I mean, even Ricky Fowler, right? I mean, he was close to a win last week, which was pretty cool. That'd be great to see. He picked up a dub there, you know, early in his career, but at Quail Hollow. But mostly that, I look at that, that's the popularity group, right? I mean, those guys are, you know, there's guys that just are fan favorites, and that's what you see in that group.
1: So I got to compete with these guys this week. And I just need a couple of names. You mentioned the top dogs, but give me a couple names down the board that you think may have a chance.
0: I mean, Justin Rose, you could throw his name in there. I mean, okay. Justin finished runner-up to Keegan Bradley
1: at
0: this event back in 2018. Yeah, and he was my pick early on to win this week. I felt like you know, as we entered this major year, I thought, you know, it's too tough to get a Masters. You know, he was so close losing the playoff to Rory last year. I was like, I don't think he's going to do it. And he almost did, which is actually hats off to him. But this feels like a golf course that'd be great for Justin Rose. My only concern is he decided to switch to a new equipment company called McLaren Golf. And so, yes, the car. So I don't know much about it, but that's a bit of a – my guess is it came with some nice endorsement money. That's all I can say. But, yeah, so Jay Rose and a nice car, my guess, has probably got a nice car to go with it. But, yeah, so that's my only concern about Justin. But I like Justin. Another guy that we haven't talked a lot about but should be talked more about is Justin Thomas, the guy that won the PGA a couple years ago and is obviously a top player in the world, but he's coming off of that back surgery, so it's been a little hit and miss. But I've seen little stints out of Justin Thomas that makes me think that, you know, you could see something out of him this week.
2: Brian Taylor, Real Golf Radio. You hear it every Saturday morning right here on 97.5, the KSL Sports Zone. All right, so we talked a little bit about Rory. You think there could be a mammoth matchup between he and Scottie Scheffler. Talk about Scottie's game coming into this game. Obviously, he's the best of the best, but is he coming in with some momentum?
0: You had me at mammoth, Scottie.
2: I know, right?
3: Yes.
2: Yeah.
0: By the way, I didn't have it on my bingo card at 52 years old to suddenly become a hockey fan, just so you know. But
2: I'm right there with
0: there
2: you.
0: I found myself after midnight watching hockey, playoff hockey, and I'm hooked, man. I think I'm going to be a season ticket holder. Like, I liked it that much. So, Scottie's been playing some great golf, and, you know, only Scottie Scheffler level players would be disappointed with, you know, having three runner-up finishes. You know, he got the win to kick off the year, blew the field away at the Amex, just went deep. And then he had this string of bad first rounds, you know, and then he would absolutely blitz up his way up the leaderboard on the weekend and come up just short. And so, you know, he even joked about it. He's like, I spotted Rory, you know, however many shots at the Masters, and then I tried to give him a run. But, you know, Rory would say, well, I just outplayed you. Look, either way, you know, Scottie's been playing good golf. He just hasn't put it all together. He hasn't been quite as sharp in every aspect of his game that we've seen over the last several years. That's allowed him to win easily, you know. So it isn't coming as easy as what we've seen the last few years. But even with his B game, remember we used to talk a lot about Tiger and his B game. Even with his B game, he can win. He's in contention. He's top five, and he's runner-up. And so I just think he's due. And if you look at players, we talked a lot about Rory and, you know, could he win the Masters back-to-back and how it really was only Jack and Tiger and Faldo, and now Rory was able to do it. So that's a rare thing. In the PGA, it's not so much a rare thing. You actually see it quite a bit. Brooks most recently went back-to-back. And I think you could see Scottie winning back-to-back.
1: Jordan Spieth is chasing career Grand Slam. The odds makers don't give him much of a chance. Does BT?
0: Yeah, I'm not. I mean, I love Jordan Spieth. I was probably maybe the biggest Jordan Spieth fan when he was in 2015 and everything that he was doing. You know, you go back and you look at, you know, some of the – he's the last player to win back-to-back majors, you know, in the last 20-some years. I mean, since Tiger. You know, it was Tiger, and then it was Jordan in 2015, who won the Masters and the U.S. Open, and then, put himself in with a chance at the Open Championship.

0: that's back when the PGA was in the fall. But, you know, guys don't win. You know, he was doing things that the greats did. And unfortunately, just things got a little sideways with the game, and he's been struggling a little bit. So, gosh, I wish we – Bob's – I call Bob Grand Slam Bob because he sort of basically roots for every Grand Slam – for a Grand Slam opportunity. So he's all in on Jordan this week. I wouldn't put my hard-earned money on Jordan this week, but it would be an amazing story. We'll be talking about Grand Slam again in June next month at Shinnecock. Scotty Scheffler, an opportunity to join that elite club. And so I just – man, I can't see Jordan not doing it ever in his career. I just don't know if it's – if he's quite in form – inform enough to do it this year with so many guys in form. I mean, we already talked about Fitzpatrick and Cam Young and Scotty Scheffler and Rory McIlroy, and we haven't even talked about Bryson DeChambeau. And, you know, there's just a lot of guys that I think are in form and playing well right now that it's just going to make it. I mean, he's got the talent. Can he put it all together this week? He can any week. I don't know if it's going to be this week.
1: And there's been six to do it, correct? Six players to have the career Grand Slam. Is that correct?
0: I think, yeah, Rory was the sixth. Yeah,
1: and he says he would be seven. Okay, cool.
0: That's right, yep.
2: So I'm looking to get a new set of clubs. Should I invest, or should I invest in a 3D printer and go Bryson and just build my own?
0: Wow. Well, if you're going to invest, you might want to invest in a YouTube channel like Bryson.
1: Yes.
0: That's
1: yes.
0: Probably what you ought to invest in. So.
2: So,
0: but I don't give investment advice.
2: So obviously Bryson, it was funny about a year ago, Hans and I, we were talking after one of our conversations. It was either with you or Bob, and we both kind of joked. We're like, we got to stop asking him about Liv, because you could tell you guys were getting a little annoyed by still talking about Liv all the time. And, but now that it obviously it's either going to be a quick death or a slow death, either way, Liv's on its, Liv's going away. Is the PGA, are they really sticking to their guns like, hey, we might not take everybody back? Or are they just puffing out their chest a little bit about that?
0: Well, negotiation's all about leverage, right?
2: Yeah.
0: And, you know, it seems like the PGA Tour has all the leverage at this point. I'm with you. I don't know if it's going to be fast or slow, but there does seem to be enough of a crowd in the PGA Tour that doesn't want to just welcome everybody back. In fact, the tone is kind of, if you can help the PGA Tour, we're going to make a way for you to come back. You know, if not, then you might have a little bit of a longer, you know, road to hoe here. So, it's going to be interesting. The PGA Tour, Bryson came out and said, look, I don't know if I want to go back to the PGA Tour unless A, the players want me back. Which I thought that was kind of interesting. He's like, if the guys want me, you know. And then the second thing is he said, I just got to be able to continue to create content. That's a big deal for me. That's important to me. And within 2 days of him saying that, the PGA Tour came out with their new player social media platform policy, which everybody's just calling it Bryson bait, you know. And so, you know, it's pretty clear that the PGA Tour, and why wouldn't you? Certainly Bryson is a huge star in and out of the game. And, he would be a great asset to have to your organization. So, of course, you'd want to have Bryson back. But then you start looking at the other characters and some that have, you know, withdrew their membership, some that filed suit against the PGA Tour that first year because they felt like they should have been be able to play in the playoffs because they had enough FedEx Cup points. And, you know, so it got ugly in some cases. And so I do think that they will look at this as an individual case. You know, you saw Patrick Reed. He went the DP, he quit and then went the DP World Tour route, got his wins, and he'll be eligible 1 year after his last playing on LIV, which will be in the fall, which, you know, potentially could see him come down to our Utah event there at Black Desert. You know, we'll see if he's interested in returning then or waiting until the full season next year. But so there's that. And then, of course, Brooks Koepka was able to pay some fines and he was back in and reinstated and good to go. So, I think it's going to be more of a tailored approach to each of the individuals as they decide to make their way back rather than a blanket, hey, everybody's welcome back kind of program.
1: We talked to Bob yesterday. We talked to Bob this week. My days get a little nutty.
2: But it was yesterday.
1: It was yesterday. We talked to Bob yesterday and talked about Tony Finau and how he's dealing with injury. And I wondered, and I thought I'd ask you, do you feel like maybe being away from the game for a bit may help him It just seems like he's got another run in him to me. But what's your take on Tony's situation?
0: Yeah, I agree with that. We all, of course, wish Tony the best. I do think it's got to be the injury situation. I mean, he's got the right ankle, and some of the people that I've spoken with have said that it actually creeped into the left knee as well because of the compensation with the right ankle. And, you know, those things can happen. You know, you think about a golf swing and the balance and the torque that you put on that lower body. And Tony's always had an abbreviated, you know, takeaway and created a lot of power with that lower body. So, you know, if he's not able to, you know, really create the force that you need to with either the right ankle or the left knee, then you got to kind of compensate with it with your hands or your arms, you know, your upper body. And in a golf swing, the more upper body that's involved as opposed to the lower body, you know, there's more variables, there's more timing, there's more hands and stuff like that. And so, you know, you don't have to be off by much. We just talked about Jordan Spieth. You don't have to be off by much to kind of slip in this game, especially at this level. And so, you know, I have to think that, you know, if you were to say, okay, is Tony Finau had his window and now he's done, like his playing career, you know, his days are behind him, or is there an injury that's causing him to have to manipulate his swing in a way that is affecting his performance? I'm going to go with that story versus the fact that he's done, right? Or that his best days are behind him. So he's 3 years from a win. His biggest drought was five. So he's not like he hasn't been through something like this before. His putting stats have actually improved. Back in Pebble Beach, he was number one in strokes gained putting. I mean, that's a big deal. He went from 167th to 20th on tour in three putt avoidance. That's a massive move. So you start to, and that's always been the sort of bugaboo with Tony as the putter. I just think it's really more of the scoring average, you know, his shots off the tee and into the greens that are the bigger issue with his performance right now. And, you know, sometimes, you know, again, an injury can creep up and cause issues there.
2: So, you know, I'm reading about Morikawa, and he's dealing with a back issue as well. Is it just, like, I don't remember back in the day when I started watching golf, you know, and you and I back in the old Southern Idaho days would be watching, you know, a major here and there. And I never really remember injuries being a huge issue back with those guys. But now with the training and the torque that these guys are bringing to the table, is that causing wear and tear maybe at a higher level than what we've seen in the past?
0: It's an interesting observation and an interesting topic to explore. I'm not going to pretend to know, you know, or be the expert on this. I think that the players today are more athletic than they've ever been, but there's certainly a difference between the way that Johnny Miller and Mike Reed and, you know, Paul Azinger and, you know, Freddie Couples, you know, the way they swung a golf club versus the way Tiger, you know, came on the court. Remember when Tiger came on in 96, 97? I mean, it was unheard of. I mean, he swung so hard, seemingly so hard, right? And what was interesting is I remember reading his book when it came out, how he played golf. And he talked about his power move was snapping his left knee at impact. Now, think about that for a second and how many knee surgeries Tiger's been through, right? And so then you say, okay, well, I got to take it easy on the knee, so I'm going to change things up. And all of a sudden, the torque went from the knee to the back. And all of a sudden, the back surgery started happening. So, and Tiger was sort of the first one to really bring in, you know, heavy weight training, you know, into professional golf. I remember, you know, Johnny Miller was famous for his term muscle bound. And he went to work on a ranch in the sun, you know, one off season, and he came back muscle bound, and he said it affected his golf swing. And so it was really because he was kind of one that, you know, was against any sort of like muscle building, because you needed to be like, you know, fluid and, you know, sinewy and not like bulky by any means. And so Tiger shifted it. Now guys are, they're lifting hard the morning before they go out and play a major championship round. And when they're done, they'll go lift again, you know? And so it's a different approach. Also, the way that they're using the ground forces to be able to create power through the swing is different than what it used to be before. And if you were to ask me back in the, you know, 2000, who's going to have the more longevity from a health standpoint in their swing, Tiger Woods or Phil Mickelson? I mean, Phil was, you know, he was lumpy. He was the guy famous for subcutaneous fat comments and things like that. And yet he had this really long, lanky, you know, sort of smooth swing to compare to Tiger's punch. And when, you know, Phil, as far as I know, Phil's really never had an injury. And Tiger's, you know, surgery upon surgery. And so, you know, I do think there's something to be aware of there. And I, again, I'm not an expert of physio enough to know, you know, exactly all of the details. But that's my observations around watching these guys and their longevity. Bob even said early in our show, we say Tiger's going to be the greatest golfer ever. And Bob would say, if he stays healthy. And I just laughed at him. I'm like, there's never been a more fit guy ever to play the game. What do you mean stay healthy? And, you know, he kind of proved to be right there.
2: Well, I've always taken the John Daly fitness approach to golf, and it seems like that's worked out for him. I mean, I don't remember a lot of injuries with John Daly.
1: Not golf-induced.
2: Not golf-induced.
1: Yeah, exactly.
2: Yeah, exactly.
1: Not golf-induced.
2: Hey, BT, we appreciate it, man.
0: Thanks, guys. I was going to say maybe divorce is not so much injuries, but yeah.
2: Yeah. No. I'm gonna. Yeah, there's a lot of other things that have hit Daly, but in terms of back and torque issues, not so much. Hey, you're the best, BT. Have a good one. We'll chat with you coming up later in the week. Brian
0: Thanks,
2: Taylor,
0: boys.
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1: He's great. I love his and talk about a guy that knows it and loves it and wants to, like, just soak everything out that's going on out there. I mean, the guy is absolutely dialed in.
2: Yeah, he is. And he takes his job very seriously. He doesn't like to joke around.
1: No, he does not.
2: No, very.
1: Yeah, let's get to the biz, and then we can joke at the end.
2: Yeah. By the way, your sponsors of these updates, courtesy of Real Golf Radio, brought to you by Mountain America Credit Union, Mountland Supply, Black Desert Resort, Hoops Vision, and Uinta Golf. All right. It's so much fun to get out here. Sound Sleep Medical. I love being here because I know how much it's helped my life. And I know Lloyd's happy. There's so many people that I know personally that have had these oral appliances, and they just treat that sleep apnea in such a way that it's convenient, but also extremely effective as well. And Mandy's joining us once again. And Mandy, one thing you mentioned on one of our previous conversations, that it's not like, okay, here's your appliance, now go away. If you have, like, let's say you lose a tooth or you have a crown or some dental adjustments, you can bring it in and you can adjust it accordingly. So it always has the perfect fit.
3: It does. Yep. If you have any dental work down the road, anything like that, like you said, you just bring it in. We're able to adjust around it. So that's actually my role here, is I do all the patient care and follow up and fittings. So, and I'm a lover of patient care and making sure that our device does do what we tell the patients it's going to do. So we continue to do those follow-ups with them. And, you know, if something doesn't feel quite right, we'll get it right and get it fixed for them.
1: In an earlier conversation, you said that, you know, some people are 2 minutes in the middle. I mean, that can't be good for your health.
3: It's not. So, I mean, when those things happen, your oxygen level is dropping down. Your heart is racing all throughout the night. So long-term side effects of sleep apnea, high blood pressure, heart disease, early onset of dementia, all those kinds of things. So you really want to see if you're suffering from that, because people don't want to deal with that long term, you know?
2: You know, it's really interesting. And you know, Melissa and you throughout the years have really educated me on the amount of health issues that are caused by sleep apnea, as you mentioned, or made worse by sleep apnea. You even throw diabetes in the mix.
3: Exactly. Yeah. Those blood sugar levels, and you're not getting good sleep at night. Diabetes is a big one as well.
2: It's so critical to get your good quality 8 hours. And I think people are realizing now, you see the fitness trends, people are understanding, hey, a lot of this just comes back to a good night's sleep.
3: Yeah. Well, and sleep apnea comes back to a lot. I mean, it's kind of a full circle thing, right? So you're not getting good sleep, you don't have the energy to go exercise and stay healthy and do all the things you need to do for that. So treat the problem, it kind of fixes everything else. I had a patient that I called and did a 2 week follow up with, and he had told me in that first 2 weeks he had already lost 5 pounds and he was sleeping great.
1: Mm. Well, that's great to hear.
3: Yeah.
2: How many times have people come to you and say, I didn't know how bad I was sleeping until I actually got a good night's sleep?
3: All the time. And I will tell patients, if they're like, you know, I don't know if it's doing what it should be, I'm like, go a night without it. Not that I want to tell them not to treat their apnea, but even go a couple hours without it. You can tell the difference.
1: And the device itself, if something goes wrong, there's a warranty on it, and you can just bring it back and get a new one.
3: 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Our manufacturer will replace it, no questions asked.
2: Lloyd, you lost one due to a dog, didn't you?
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0: 97.5, the KSL Sports Zone. Scott Girard, the coach, Tim Lacombe. Hey, we still have some golfers to hand out. It's the Copper Rock PGA Championship contest. Caller number 12, 801-575-ZONE. 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All right. So there's a lot of questions about Darren Peterson. His health, where he's at mentally, the combine going on yesterday. We saw a lot of measurables. By the way, his wingspan is ridiculous.
1: Yeah, his standing reach was ridiculous. You're right. Unreal.
0: I just, the human body, it should not be built that way. But it is with him, and he's certainly built for the game of basketball. There's no doubt. And, of course, the injuries and what he's been dealing with, of course, that's a big topic of conversation. And he was asked about that yesterday at the combine.
2: Yeah, I feel like I'm back at that level now. Obviously, I wasn't where I wanted to be just with what I had going on. But, like, I'm back at it now, figuring out what it was. That kind of helped my mental as well, because when something's wrong, you don't know what it is. It's kind of, it can be rough. So, help my mental figuring out what it was, and then now just getting back to it, feeling good.
0: So he's got his mentals back to where he needs it to be, his body's back in high school shape, and we saw a lot of where he was at in high school and just how good he was. And you look at that prep film of his, ridiculous. And if he can get back into that, not just physically but mentally, then I think it's off to the races for him.
1: Back to his measurables from yesterday, barefoot 6'4.5". Weight 198.8. His wingspan, as you mentioned, 6'9" and 7¾". Excuse me. And then his standing reach, 8'7". This dude is just like, he wouldn't need to ask anybody to hand him anything in this room.
0: Those go-go gadget arms, man.
1: So, but the cool part about it is what. He fits what the Jazz are doing. They're, you look at Ace last year. I mean, this guy, his wingspan's over 7 feet. So, these are the prospects of the future, guys that can play multiple positions, kind of in that 6'8", 6'6" to 7 foot range. And they all do multiple different things. And, you know, the Jazz are in a great spot because they only have to let one go. You know, one's going to be gone, and then they got their pick. And it's just how that all, you know, transpires over the next couple of weeks will be the most intriguing piece.
0: So you and I and DJ were talking after DJ and PK in studio, and DJ asked you about defense. Will the Jazz be better defensively? And you said, just look at the length. And let's just say, for, you know, because right now everybody believes AJ is going to go one. So let's say Darren Peterson is the newest member of the Utah Jazz. That length, not just height, but the overall wingspan, the length, how does that, I mean, it kind of goes without saying, but talk about the advantages of what that does defensively for you.
1: So if you just imagine being, let's tilt the court so we got that sky cam view, yeah. Right? So you're looking at from the top. And if everybody, you put a player, at the top of the key with the ball, two guys extended out, 3-point line, free throw line extended outside the 3-point line in this coffin corners. So that's your offense. Defensively, obviously, you don't want to be hugging up on all those guys because it just opens space. You see, if everybody's hugged up, there's space. So what you teach players to do is be in the gap. If you're guarding somebody, you're obviously going to be steps toward the ball. So when the ball comes toward you, you're going home. When the ball goes away from you, you're actually sliding toward the ball. So the ball is almost like a magnet for the defense. It's pulling it to the midpoint. And defensively, you can only really be as good as your presentation.
0: Yeah.
1: The big issues when Donovan Mitchell and Mike Conley were at the guard line was there was all sorts of space because there just was, you know, Donovan's not a big guy. By today's, you know, NBA, and then obviously Conley's small. He's one of those existing 6'1" guards. So the ability to have a guy who's in the gap is what you call it when they're off the ball and in the gap, showing presentation. Like, you're not coming here. You want to dribble that ball, you're going to go somewhere else. The you know, the ability to affect so much more space, you know, and that if you think about it, where the Jazz will have Keontae, Ace Bailey, talked about his wingspan, Lowry, obviously, Jaren Jackson Jr. and Walker. I mean, you're just massive in the gaps. And so it is it's a fine, you know, understanding, but that's the game. The game, you're looking for space. It's just like hockey, I learned. Like in hockey, there's no space in playoff hockey. If you get space, you better make it happen. And in the NBA, space is bought by length. You know, defensively, you can make up more ground with length. Offensively, you can just do things with length that can't be countered.
0: So the Jazz, one of the worst defensive teams in the NBA last year. It was abysmal.
1: And last couple of years.
0: Yeah, last couple of years. Adding whether it's AJ, whether it's Darren Peterson, and then this team is healthy right from the gate, right out of the gate, and with that length, you're going to see a much, much different defensive team.
1: Well, and Will has even said the emphasis will be defensively this year. This team is great offensively.
0: If they play
1: like they played last year, they really shared the ball. There were shooters at every spot most times, you know, so that everybody was a threat. And then guys who were just shooters, like Bryce Sensabaugh, became more of a threat to lift you and drive. So guys worked on their game. The offensive side really has a nice feel. But defensively, I think that's where all the emphasis is going to be put in preseason, you know, training camp and all that. I think that's going to be the emphasis. And the other great part, you won't have to stop and explain things to people. Everybody's been in the system, even Jaren Jackson Jr., right, for a short period of time, but he played games. So when you say, hey, you know, whatever your terminology is, these guys understand it. And when you call a play, they'll get it. And the new guy will just get in line and figure it out. But it's a major advantage. And I love that aspect of the Jaren trade is that he did play a little bit. But a lot of the guys who are going to be role players, and the playoffs are about stars. But, man, you know, you see it every single night. A role player will step up and make their claim to that game. So those guys are important, and those guys all developed this year. So you've got a again, just like Danny Ainge has got a ton of options, Will Hardy's got more options than, you know, he's like, what, all of a sudden we came out of the desert and there's all this water. You know, he's got to be feeling like a new man.
0: So I think it's important. Yes, the end of last year wasn't fun for a lot of Jazz fans. I get that. But when Bryce Sensabaugh was able to get up a ton of shots and develop and really allow his game to flourish, Ace Bailey the same, there's going to be a time next year, if Bryce Sensabaugh is on this team, that Bryce Sensabaugh will win you a game.
1: Just no question. Based,
0: like for whatever reason, other guys are having a night off or other guys are getting taken out of the game, Bryce Sensabaugh will win you a game or two with that shooting ability. It's just going to happen. And you're going to be like, okay, why does Bryce Sensabaugh such a valuable piece of this team? Well, because he was able to develop last year. Like, you know, there were a lot of growing pains last year, but it's going to pay dividends when you need those role players to come in and save the day. There's always going to be that moment where Sundi Ata-Gaines comes out of nowhere and hits a big shot. Bryce Sensabaugh hits a big shot. Like, there's those individual moments where you're going to need somebody not named Jaren Jackson, not named Keontae, not named Markkanen, that you're going to rely on to play big minutes. And now you've got some development behind that.
1: Yeah, and real minutes, real games. Yeah. You know, guys happen to play in overtimes and hitting, you know, pivotal shots and possessions. All that stuff, you can't manufacture that in practice. It has to happen in real time. And so for that to happen was a blessing, you know, that the Jazz certainly took advantage of. But I think the uptick from not this last year, the year before last, the uptick from that year to this year in accountability. I saw Bryce Sensabaugh, you know, get taken out for a defensive assignment. I saw Bryce Sensabaugh take charges this year. He wouldn't be close enough in help to get a charge last year. So it was just kind of, it's almost like Sean Payton was talking about with Caleb Loner. Like, you know, guys don't know much. They come in, if they throw themselves into it, and I feel like Filipowski, I feel like Sensabaugh, I feel like Cody, everybody that's come in here, they've picked the right character type of guy because they're working, and that's great. So, I mean, the positive mojo you feel today as opposed to coming off last year's lottery and the disappointment at that point of not getting the number one pick, Like, this may be, you talked about the salad days for BYU, man. This may be like filet mignon up here.
0: Oh, I know.
1: There's no doubt. And the Jazz and what they've got building, what's bubbling is kind of exciting.
0: And no pun intended, but what they are actually building in that arena is going to be like you're essentially have a new look Jazz team, a playoff hockey team, and for all intents and purposes, a new arena downtown. I mean, come on. You don't get much better than that.
1: And a renovated downtown.
0: Yeah. The whole downtown to go along with it.
1: A new concert venue down there that we can go hang out in, a little smaller, more intimate, but lots of cool things.
0: I'm not a big fan of the big arena shows. I like the smaller the better.
1: Smaller the better for me too.
0: Yeah. But there's some bands that you just can't get away from. Like they're gonna put a show on in a football stadium, whether you like it or not. But man, if you can find that mid-tier band that hasn't broken out yet, and you're able to be one of like 400 or 500 people to watch that, that's where it's at.
1: That wasn't bad. I did that one time, believe it or not. We, Coach Rose and I were invited to just in a small group.
0: Yeah.
1: Like 200 or 300 people down at Velour to see Imagine Dragons in there.
0: Oh, really?
1: Yeah. And it was, you can imagine that club packed to the gills, and Imagine Dragons came out and just blew the place apart.
0: I have cut off a longtime friend. I'm kidding, but I still harbor a lot of anger that had access to when Garth Brooks came in. Oh, it was that Lloyd about 2017, 2016 around there.
3: Yep.
0: And the night before he went out to, just a bar here locally and put on a show in front of like 60 people. And
1: wow.
0: My friend had an opportunity to get me there and, neglected to tell me about it. And I will never forgive him to be able to see Garth Brooks in that kind of a situation. And I'm a huge Garth Brooks fan. Old school Garth Brooks.
1: Right.
0: Not the, when he got weird there at the end. Man, how great would that have been?
1: Oh, so you don't talk to
0: them? No, I cut them off. I'm anymore? Like, yeah, you're jerks. No, I'm kidding.
1: Are you a ticket snob? Have you gotten to that stage in life where if you go to a show, you got to sit close? Or does it depend?
3: We're in the tree of honesty right now.
0: A little bit.
1: Okay. I mean, I've hit that.
0: Yeah.
1: I can't do the other thing.
0: Like, because I'm not a huge, like, I'm a homebody now. And so if I'm going to go somewhere and I'm going to deal with people and traffic and parking and all that stuff, I want it to be
1: memorable.
3: I want to sit in front of those people.
1: Is that what it's probably more about that for him, right? Just the status.
0: Well, I mean, just, you know,
1: Scotty's all about status.
3: I want to go through the rope where the others cannot go.
0: If I'm going to be around the unclean, you know, there's no, I'm just joking.
3: Not really.
0: I will say my kid, though, is turning into he's been a snob for a while because there was some program he had at school where they were like, hey, if you do this and this and this, and he was in elementary school at the time, you know, you could win Jazz tickets. And everybody's like, ooh. And he's like, are they upper or lower? And I'm like,
1: oh, the dude, qualifying question.
0: Like, come on, bro. Don't be that guy. And you know what? You know what will get you hung up on real quick with Lloyd is if you call in when we have a Jazz Ticket Tuesday and you ask Lloyd, where are those tickets at? Lloyd will hang up on you.
3: Yeah, we'll have a bad connection.
0: Yeah. So
1: don't try that.
0: If you want to win tickets, don't ask Lloyd where they're at. Don't get all like uppity.
1: If you don't mind, before I give him my email, where are they?
3: Hey, yeah. They're free tickets, so shut up and take them.
1: Yes, Lloyd, that is said with all the Sports Zone energy.
0: Yeah, that's Sports Zone energy right there, Lloyd.
3: Full Sports Zone energy right there.
1: I love that that's going through the reeds.
0: 97.5, the KSL Sports Zone. Scott Girard, the coach, Tim Lacombe. Coming up a little bit later on, Ryan Smith with some comments about the Jazz willingness to trade up in the draft now that he knows his team is selecting number 2 overall. You'll hear from that. Or you'll hear from him coming up at about 1:05 right here on 97.5, the KSL Sports Zone.
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0: Hey, coming up on Friday, we'll be hanging out with Jake and the crew at Tim Daly Mazda Southtown. That's Tim Daly Mazda Southtown. So many great savings. Jake will roll out the red carpet. I believe he's still offering the free gas for a year. So if you just paid $4.50 a gallon like I did this morning, guess what? You go get yourself a new Mazda down at Tim Daly Mazda Southtown, and Jake will take care of your gas bill for a year. So it's that simple.
1: This is where the old guy says, I remember getting gas at 75 cents.
0: Yeah, it doesn't seem like that long ago, actually, but geez.
1: Oof, it's a lot.
0: It's painful, and especially if you're like Mandy and you're driving all over the place, that probably isn't fun at all.
2: It hurts.
0: Yeah,
2: it hurts.
0: It is. All right, so the one thing that people have a lot of issues they're dealing with in their life, sleep shouldn't be one of them. Mm-hmm. And if you got sleep apnea, let's get it treated even without a CPAP machine.
2: Yeah, absolutely. And even if you don't know if you have sleep apnea, this is a great opportunity to just come in and find out. It's no risk. I mean, free sleep screening, free tests that you take home with you, and come back in and meet with one of our professionals, and they'll do a consultation with you, let you know what's going on when you are sleeping. Most of us don't know unless you've got a spouse that's rolling you over because you're snoring or says you stop breathing. But even then, you don't want to believe them.
0: No, no. You're like, oh, you're up in the night. Like, you don't know what you're talking about. I've never. Exactly. And she's like, yes, I am up all night. Because of you. Yeah. You know, if you're married, you shouldn't be sleeping in two different bedrooms. No. Come on. Like, let's get the spark back. Come on.
1: The part I liked about this was that it's professionally fit, right? Yeah. These aren't just one size fits all, which makes all the difference.
2: It does. It does. It does in your teeth, in your jaw. And we also provide, because it is positioning that lower jaw forward a little bit. So we also provide a little piece that you use in the morning for about 10 minutes that helps reset that bite back, kind of de-stress those jaw muscles as well.
0: You know, and a lot of people ask, people have asked, like, do you use it? Yes, mm-hmm. I absolutely do. And then number two, is it painful? And I'll be honest, like, it's not uncomfortable. It's not painful. It just takes a little bit of the first two nights, mm-hmm. takes a second to adjust to it.
2: Yep.
0: And then once you get through those first two nights, then you don't know what it's like to sleep without it. And you don't want to sleep without it. Like, there's been a couple times I've forgotten to put it in my bag and I'm in a hotel and I don't sleep well in hotels anyway. Mm-hmm. But then I forget my sound sleep device and then I wake up and it's no bueno.
2: Yeah.
0: It's not good.
2: Yeah, most patients, their takeaway when I do their 2-week follow-ups, they're like, yeah, night one and night two was a little rough, but then it's fine. Yeah.
1: Well, I got a text from my wife during the last break, and she said, you make sure you get one of those tests, because I'm tired of trying to have you go, and you're actually sitting there, so get it.
2: Absolutely.
1: We'll send it with you. You have to follow Rachel's orders.
2: Got it.
0: 801-285-9731. How many times do you have spouses call on behalf of somebody?
2: All the time. Or sitting in my office saying, I don't know, my wife made me come in.
1: That's me.
0: So if you think your wife is wrong and you think you don't have sleep apnea, prove it.
2: Come prove her right.
0: Come in and take the test. Yep. And then you'd be like, hey, look at the results. But chances are it's probably going to say something else.
2: Yeah, it's true. 9 times out of 10, if you snore, you've got sleep apnea for sure.
0: 801-285-9731. 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

0: 97.5, the KSL Sports Zone. Scott Girard, the coach, Tim Lacombe. Hall & Oates?
1: Yes, yes, and yes. They are great.
0: Yes, another band. Another band that was taken from us too soon because they couldn't get along.
1: And I like that, you know, the Private Eye, that's the phase we're in of the fact-finding process on these players.
0: I mean, Darren Peterson's going to have, like, some intern from some NBA team, like, hiding in the bushes outside of his home just to get whatever intel. Maybe going through his trash, seeing what letters are coming, you know, what he likes to eat at midnight, you know. I mean, no stone will be left unturned here.
1: It reminds me of the Rockwell video. I always feel like
0: somebody's
1: what? Oh, that's Michael, too. I mean, it all...
0: Did Michael...
1: Michael sang on that, yeah.
0: I didn't know that.
1: Yes.
0: Really?
1: Michael Jackson actually did background on that.
0: Oh. Learn something new every day. Hey, the Zone and Beehive Meals are honoring people that impact youth sports in our communities. Nominate the youth sports volunteer you know for the Beehive Meals Hero of the Week at kslsports.com/contest. And remember, we will be live at Beehive Meals tomorrow. They're opening up a new facility in Ogden. Really fired up to get up there. Such great people. They started it in the middle of COVID, and the thing has just blown up. Just a great American/Utah success story. You're going to love chatting with the owners because they're just down-to-earth people that are like, what can we do to carve out something for ourselves? And they created a monster, and it's great. So, again, we'll be live at Beehive Mills tomorrow with all kinds of great energy.
1: Well, I'm a subscriber.
0: Dare I say Sports Zone energy.
1: Or I should say my wife's a subscriber. We have been for some time. It's actually perfect for our situation as empty nesters.
0: Yeah, absolutely.
1: Because we have the exact amount, it seems like. And I love the flavor. That's what we always say is, like, the flavor in this is so good.
0: And it's all you got to do, cut the top. Put it in the slow cooker, and now they got the flat top meals too. All right, Ryan Smith, in an interview yesterday, was asked about the number one overall pick. This is on the heels of the Jazz finding out that they'd be selecting at number two, and was asked, "Hey, is there any interest in jumping up to number one?"
2: Contrary to popular belief, we don't control that. We're trying to win a championship. So everything should be on the table. Austin and Danny have also been known to do some pretty crazy stuff on draft night. The next 40 days, you're going to see some madness in the NBA. And, you know, it might or might not be with us. And maybe the best thing that Danny sees in Austin see is just the path of just to go and let's draft the best player available. I know that they don't draft just based on fit. Always take the best. They are of the mindset, always take the best player available. We'll figure out how to make them fit.
0: You agree with that?
1: I do. And I would even add that Danny's told me personally that he's looking for something elite, you know, like a prospect that does something, has something. Like Wembanyama was a no-brainer because his size, simply his size and reach are elite. You add all the other stuff to it, and it's like, whoa, you know, that's why he's superhuman. But, he's looking for, like in Ace Bailey's case, that was a perfect situation where so many things got said about the kid, but you look right down to his size and his wingspan and his ability to get places on the floor. I mean, to me, there was no doubt in my mind if Ace was there, and I kept saying that. If Ace is there, the Jazz will gobble him up so fast, regardless of the narrative, because he has elite size for his position.
0: Is that work against Boozer in terms of Boozer's a great player, but is he really truly NBA elite at anything?
1: Well, it's so interesting because it's almost the exact conversation I was having with people last year about Con Knipple, because his name was in that top five. And you look at that situation and to me, I watch the tape. I'm like, man, this kid does everything well. He plays hard. He seems to love the game, have a great attitude. Why is he not down the list? And that's, you know, everybody talks about being a safe pick, being, a lower ceiling, obviously. And he went on to have a great year this year at Charlotte. So it's a little bit interesting to me, but I actually asked the question later to a couple people inside the organization you know, on where they were on Khan. And I don't know that they would have taken him had he been there. I mean, I think it would have been Ace and Khan. It would have been Ace.
0: Really?
1: Yeah, I do.
0: Interesting. You know, one thing Khan has proven is that he's an elite shooter.
1: No, he is.
0: And he may be already the best shooter in the NBA if Steph's not healthy.
1: Absolutely. He is an elite shooter. You know, and he will be defined. His game won't be defined by that because he does, he's kind of a two-way guy, definitely tries his tail off on the defensive end and is in the right spots most of the time.
0: So overall, this is going to be an interesting draft, but you heard, and this isn't any like breaking news when Ryan talks about that Danny can get crazy and Austin can get crazy on draft night because there's a sample size of them doing that. Like, everything's on the table. So if you think that the Jazz have one or two options available to them, take whoever's at two or trade up to number one, no, I think, as you mentioned, we talked about the Markelle Fultz thing. Danny traded down. It wasn't popular, but he traded down and ended up looking like a genius in the whole thing. So it wouldn't surprise me at all to see a trade up, a trade down, a trade for players. Even, well, that would surprise me actually. But like I see pretty much anything going.
1: And that's the perfect scenario for him to make the best decision, because sometimes you're landlocked on what you can do. And with the roster they have, some of the talent available that is coveted by other teams, you know, that other teams would. So, yeah, I mean, I think Ryan, as he said, everything being on the table means everything on the table. And from that vantage point, then, you know, you need to just rank these guys. And that ranking will have all sorts of components, have all the components of what they did prior to going to college, what they did in college. I mean, it goes way back. And then, obviously, their combine scores and their interviews are going to be really important. You know, I thought it was interesting yesterday. Peterson, and another quote that came out was like, I'm playing the one.
0: Yeah, I forgot about that.
1: So, I mean, again, I have the creatine.

0: got to be a nice balance between ego and deference, right? To kind of reading the room. And, you know, what I loved about speaking to Ace Bailey, like he never really outstepped his bounds. Like the kid just, he just came in and was like, okay, I want to learn, throw me at whatever. And it seemed like he was just always there, eager to learn, wanting to get shots up, doing all those things. Yeah, it's just, I don't know. It's a tough one for sure. I mean, it's a tough one for sure.
1: Well, I think the one thing that if you're a Utah Jazz fan, you do not want the Jazz painted into a situation where it's like, oh, the Jazz want A.J. DeBonsa. The Jazz publicly are going to say exactly what Ryan said. Like, hey, we're looking at every option. Because if Washington thinks that you're, let's say the Jazz are absolutely in love with A.J., right? And that's their sole purpose. They're like Kevin Costner in that film, draft A.J. no matter what. Like, they are just focused in on that. The last thing they want is that to get out there because Washington then holds all the cards. They've got all the leverage. The Jazz want to be known as that crazy guy with a gun that could do whatever. You don't know what's going to go on because you don't want to get painted and, you know, paint yourself in a corner that, okay, Washington's like, you better give us this, this, and this, or we're going to draft AJ. And we know you want him, so you better be willing to open up the coffers and give us some stuff if you really want your guy. I don't think Danny would ever allow himself to get in that situation.
0: No, and there is a world where they absolutely love AJ, but the price to pay is too steep.
1: Too steep, yeah.
0: And, I mean, that's basically everything. You know, there are certain things in my life, like I'd probably drive a different car if I had the money or whatever, but like, that comes at a cost. And what are you willing to give up to do it? I think it's an interesting one for sure. And this whole process to me, like this Peterson thing just keeps having layers. And I'm so intrigued to hear kind of the feedback from the end of today and going through interviews with teams and things like that. And just, yeah, there will be things that start leaking out through Shams and Jeremy Wu and all the people back there that need to get a story.
1: You love Jeremy Wu.
0: Jeremy Wu's a trip now. I looked over. I said, boy, what they got up there?
1: I love it. Coach sunk his teeth into like, wait a minute, who's this guy? It was Jeremy Wu. Back.
0: Yeah. He just had kind of a throwback look. It's a little bit, correspondent from 77.
1: Yeah.
0: Coming in at you.
1: Hey. You know what? One thing Danny has done is he's played the long game on this. Even if it's just about AJ, like he knew AJ so long before, and then I'm sure had some good introductions and helped facilitate getting him to BYU. I think there was a lot of things that happened along the way. And don't think Danny's like, hey, look, if we don't get him now in the draft, we'll get him in 6 or 7 years. When he doesn't like Washington and he's ready to move on, we'll be right there to snatch him up.
0: Most really successful people I know are playing the long game all the time because you just never know what's around the next corner. So certainly that's the approach that Danny takes. And I've said this before, but sitting there watching games prior to watching games in Delta Center, Danny will come in. Doesn't matter the opposing team, you know, somebody from the staff will come down and give him a hug. Somebody, you know, two or three of the players from the other team will run down and high five him. And then he just spends a ton of time with guys. Like I watched him early on in the process work with Bryce Sensabaugh reworking his shot to get it off quicker and kind of watched he's involved in a lot of things, but the bottom line is he's really revered around the league. People know him. People love him. And, you know, the media and, you know, to a certain extent, you know, it gets made out that he's just willing to wheel and deal, off the cuff, but there is strategy in everything that he does.
1: It's almost to a point where if I'm a GM and Danny calls me up and Austin and Justin Zanuck and they're like, hey, we've got this for you. I'm almost like not wanting to do it because I'm like, I don't want to be the guy who gets suckered into another Danny Ainge trade.
0: That's true.
1: Like, I don't want to be embarrassed by trading with this guy because everybody's going to see that he fleeced me and then I'm going to come under scrutiny. I'd rather just say no and not take the public attention and turn a deal down.
0: I think that the trades with Cleveland and Minnesota have worked out okay.
1: Yeah.
0: For both of those teams. You know, it worked out great for the Jazz too. So that's what you're trying to do in any kind of acquisition, or trade is, yeah, I mean, you're trying to get the best.

0: better side of it. Danny's gotten the way better side of it certain times. But you have to just chalk that up to the other side not knowing the game.
1: Yeah.
0: You got to know the game you're in. You're always in a game, and you got to know what game you're in.
1: Hey, it's like rounders. If you're at a poker table and you can't spot the sucker, you're the sucker.
0: You're the sucker. And that happened to me most of my life. I'm like, which one of these? Oh, wait, it's me, isn't it?
1: Oh, boy.
0: I guess I'll just make people laugh
1: why
0: and see how long I can
1: why
0: stay.
1: Why am I the one losing all the money here? Mm-hmm. Oh, it's because I'm the sucker. Yeah. So, again, the Jazz have some work to do. But I like the measurables coming out on both AJ and Darren Peterson.
0: Yeah, that's the other thing I want to say is that the truth of the matter may be that both of these guys are going to be really great pros and that the margin between them is fairly slim. And so why would you go give up a ton of assets? I mean, if the price really, and I heard today that Washington would want a pick and a player, I just don't think there's any way you do that.
1: Yeah. I mean, unless, you know, I'm trying to think of what player you would give up. Obviously you got to give up your, you know, you'll give up the number two.
0: Well, they would, the name that they were throwing was Ace.
1: Yeah, that ain't happening.
0: No way.
1: Yeah, no. And that's fine. You know, throw that out there. And then really, you know, you always throw out your best offer and then you're willing to come down a little bit. But I'm trying to think, like, I wouldn't give up Bryce Sensabaugh on a pick.
0: I don't know. I maybe would do that. No, actually, hold on a minute. Let me back up. No, I would not do that. I wouldn't give, it would be either or.
1: Yeah.
0: I wouldn't do both.
1: So.
0: But I don't think, again, I don't think.
1: Jazz don't have a number one next year, right?
0: I don't know that.
1: Yeah. I'm not exactly sure, but.
0: Oh, yeah, you're right. It's the, they have their own, right?
1: Or did they give that
0: to Memphis?
1: I think they gave that to Memphis.
0: Thought they gave Memphis, maybe so.
1: Maybe they gave Minnesota's one. Either way. But I would give up a future number one. I would give up next year's number one. I would make it restricted, maybe 1 through 5, 1 through 6. But I would do that to move up, but I wouldn't throw in a player.
0: So I've got the trade pulled up here. Yeah. So the players, obviously, we know there were three future firsts. Ben Anderson didn't know this right off the bat. He's yelling at the radio.
1: Yeah. But so it wouldn't, if the Jazz don't have a first next year, you know, would you give up another first?
0: Yeah,
1: I would look into that. I just don't like giving up a pick and a player.
0: Well, I still have to know what the main difference is. And again, if you're in love with somebody and you're this close, you've got the assets to make it happen. Yeah. It's just a matter of, do you want to do that? And are they that different? Are the players going to be that different to your organization that you'll do such a thing?
1: One thing that would surprise me, though, is if something happens early in the process. And even early, I mean like the Monday before. Like, something's not going to go down here in the next couple weeks. If something does happen, I would imagine it would be anywhere as the earliest it would happen would probably be 24 to 48 hours before draft day. And even then, I think the more likelihood would be on draft day that something goes down for the Utah Jazz. Like, I don't think Danny's going to show his hand too early in this process. You know, and the other thing too, I got to be careful about this because we keep throwing Danny out there, and trust me, Danny's going to have a big say in all of this, and he should. But ultimately, you've got Danny, you've got Austin, and you've got Justin Zanuck. All three guys at different points in their life, different points in their career, and different backgrounds. And all three of them are incredibly capable of running an organization. Justin Zanuck, if I had a GM job open tomorrow and I was an owner of a team, Justin Zanuck would be my general manager faster than I could print out the contract to send to him. That's how much I think of Justin Zanuck.
0: Me too. So, I love that dude.
1: And so I want to be careful when we talk about Danny. I think we use Danny just as the term for the Jazz front office, when in reality, it's Danny, Austin, and Justin. And those three, all have great skills. They're all different at how they handle things, but so well connected. And they're going to have a lay of the land for sure.
0: And those guys also know that Danny is, you know, Ryan says it a lot. Danny's one of one.
1: Yes.
0: You know, there's a Danny Ainge, and everybody, I got friends that don't really even know sports, and they'll say Danny Ainge, and they'll, oh yeah, he's the boss. You know, everybody knows who Danny is. So that's the only reason I think we throw that out there. But certainly, I think the piece on accountability, I think the way that the team approached the season this year, it's one of the things that I talked to Austin when he got the job was, you know, wanted guys to feel what it feels like to be out there and having to hold down the fort, have an assignment. And, you know, Will was hard on him. Will coached him up hard. So I like the approach this year under Austin, and that guy is brilliant. I mean, Cornette, I watched him play for the Spurs last night. I mean, Austin picked him up off a scrap heap. You know, he's in Boston. He just has a way of finding players that, he certainly can find the top tier guys and make decisions on them, but it's the guys in the trenches and guys that he can really distinguish from a group of really good players who could actually help your franchise.
1: Did you coach Austin, or was
0: I
1: he didn't? Gone?
0: I coached against Austin.
1: Okay, he was gone before you got there.
0: Mm-hmm.
1: Okay,
0: yeah, that's right.
1: People forget heck of a college player.
0: He was great. You know, heady as can be. They say coach on the floor. I would say that Coach Rose would probably say that he was probably a little too much of a coach on the floor, which they laugh about all the time. That's not. Austin was Austin, and he wanted to win in the worst way. And, you know, if he had an idea that he felt like could do it, he'd throw it out there. And there were I heard times oftentimes where he would come over and say, hey, we need to do this. And, you know, I'm seeing this. And so it was very much a coach player relationship that Austin had some, you know, ownership of.
1: Well, certainly, I think I'm trying to think of all the other terms. Coach on the floor, sneaky athletic.
0: Crafty. Clever. He was an irritant. I mean, he wasn't quite what his dad was back in the day. Those days were fun just watching. I go back all the way. I watched Danny go coast to coast against Notre Dame in Ron Durfee's basement. About hit my head on the ceiling when he made the basket. But, like, he, in the NBA, like, it was almost an every game thing. He was the guy for Boston that would go instigate.
1: I tried to get Danny to talk about, it was the beginning of March Madness, and Danny came on for his weekly conversation. I'm like, hey, do you ever just like, hey, if there's a player out there, like, do you really know the game? You're like, come here, let me show you this. This was to get us into the Elite Eight. I know what I'm talking
0: only
1: about.
0: Only time in school history.
1: Yeah. And he said, no, I never talk about that. He goes, that's so long ago.
0: He doesn't talk about himself. It's pretty cool.
1: I know. If I were him, I would lead every dinner party with, oh, hey, by the way, look at my phone here. I've got some highlights. I want you to take
0: a
1: look
0: at it. You want a t-shirt?
1: Yeah. Like, come on.
0: Bobblehead?
1: I'm here for you. But no, he's like, nah, nobody cares about that stuff anymore, which I firmly disagree in. All right. Mandy's with us. We're live here at Sound Sleep. All right. So Mandy has got the test. You are going to go take the test tonight.
0: Yes, I am. Let me have that because I want to show this on the stream.
2: Oh.
0: I mean, it's about that size you take home. So, you know, you don't have to need a backpack or anything.
2: No.
0: That right there.
1: It's really simple, too. And, again, if you were to do this in a lab or a hospital, you're looking at $1,000 out of pocket mm-hmm. pretty quick.
2: Yeah, absolutely. And not a very good night's sleep. At least
1: no.
2: You get to go home and sleep on your pillow in your bed in your comfort.
0: What's my instructions on that? Do I just go to bed and follow them when I go to bed, or is there a time frame?
2: I'm going to show you how to put it on, we just need you to sleep at least 4 to 6 hours with it. So
0: I can do that. I definitely can do that.
2: Good.
1: No problem there. I got that thing covered.
0: You may not believe me because I've been bouncing around the aisle, but sit in it for 1 minute.
1: Yeah, yeah.
2: You do actually sleep, huh?
0: Yes, I do.
1: It's hard to get coached.
0: Well, we'll see. You'll see.
1: Yeah. You're like, yeah, not really. No, you were up quite a bit. But it's so simple. You got to do it in the comfort of your own home. And then you come back in and, Mandy will pop in that SD card and she'll have everything that happened in that night. Like you're like, okay, you were up here. You snored here. You know, all this stuff. You went this amount of time without taking a breath. I mean, that's all right there.
2: Stop breathing. You went from your back to your side to your back to your side to your back to your side.
0: I'm guilty. I already know. So here we go. This is going to be an ugly reading, but it sounds like I'm in the right place for that.
1: No, you're absolutely.
0: And
1: because
0: we can fix it.
1: Because the information is so valuable. People just don't know what they're dealing with.
2: No, you don't. Because you're sleeping.
1: Yeah.
2: Yeah. You don't know what you're dealing with. And so many people come back and, you know, we give them this data and then they're scared, right? Mm-hmm. And then we have to say, well, you got to wait 2 weeks before we can get your mouthpiece to you. But,
1: like, what's
2: you know, people
1: happen?
2: Are scared. I know. People are scared.
0: Staying up at night.
2: It's scary.
0: Avoid sleeping.
1: I don't dare go to sleep.
0: Sounds like a movie or something.
1: Yeah.
0: Must not sleep.
1: 801-285-9731. The consultation's free. 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Then if you decide to go forward, we're talking about a fully 3D fitted, customized specifically and only to you.
2: Yep.
1: This isn't a CPAP machine.
2: No
1: masks, no hoses.
2: No water, no electricity. Throw it in your bag, travel, whatever you want to do with it. Super easy to wear, just like bleach trays. People bleach their teeth at night, just kind of like that. It is, you know, it's a tight, snug fit, though, to your teeth. So it also acts as a retainer and holds people's teeth in place as well.
0: But I love how you have locations all over the state, mm-hmm. too. It's easy to go. I have one in my town, in Murray.
2: Yeah. So. Yeah.
1: You are such a proud Murray.
0: I love Murray.
1: He's been there for 1 month.
0: Yeah, I'm a Murray resident.
1: Long time. You've been a Murray resident longer than you've been a Raiders fan.
0: That is true. But I moved from Provo, so you know this is new territory.
2: I'm glad you decided to move up here to the better land.
0: Well, it's certainly. I've been on both sides of the fence.
1: Mandy can't help herself.
0: Many a time. Yes, I coached at both BYU and Utah, so I get it from both sides.
2: The U looks a lot better than that. than that Y down there. No.
1: 801-285-9731. And by the way, radio. Our people down in Provo, you have sleep apnea, Mandy.
2: Please
1: will
2: come
1: even
2: see me.
1: Still help you.
2: I will.
1: May not be as, no, she'll give you all the same kind of love.
0: She'll give you the nightmare one that makes you sleep great, but you just have nightmares of the Utes kicking BYU's butt.
1: 801-285-9731. 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Let's get you tested. And if so, let's get you in one of these devices. Now, the great thing, there's a warranty. It's professionally fit. It's covered by most medical insurances. And you know what? FSA, HSA. Mm-hmm. I mean, insurance doesn't put its power behind something if it's not well tested and treated like a medical device.
2: Yeah, it's an FDA approved device. And, you know, we're getting to the half mark of the year where people's deductibles are met. And so cost starts to become a lot lower. But don't wait till the end of the year because it gets crazy.
1: Yeah.
0: The text I got in the last break was we have many in our HSA.
2: Oh,
1: look at
2: your
1: this.
2: Your wife and I are going to become best friends.
0: Yeah, she's on it. She's leading me right down the path.
1: It's
0: sounder sleep.
1: It sounds like Rachel wants a good night's sleep.
2: I think she wants sleep. She doesn't care about you.
0: It's been too many years.
1: 801-285-9731. 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
0: the biggest name. 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

0: 97.5, the KSL Sports Zone. Scott Girard, the coach, Tim Lacombe. All right. You ready for this?
1: I am ready for this.
0: This is the inaugural debut of the Major Pain in the Butt featuring Tim Lacombe. So, Lloyd, do we get to keep our previous records and then have Coach catch up? Or are we wiping everybody and we all start?
2: Clean slate. Clean slate.
0: That's because I had I was on a significant heater.
2: Were you, though?
0: I don't even
2: remember.
1: Let's get a plaque made for it, and it can hang in Lloyd's office, and it can always be remembered.
0: Okay.
1: The Hans and Scotty
0: major pain in the butt
1: results.
0: Well, actually, that would go to Hans overall, but I'd made up some ground there.
1: Hans won it?
0: Yeah. Oh, yeah. I think so.
1: Okay.
0: Yeah.
1: Wow. We'll try to follow your lead there, big fella.
0: All right. So here's what happens. We all pick three golfers. Now, here is the order. We're going to go Tim 1, I will go 2, Lloyd will go 3, and our good friend Alex back in studio will be 4. And then it snakes like a fantasy football draft. So Alex will have 2 picks back-to-back. Then it'll go Lloyd, me, and then you will have back-to-back picks, and we'll shuffle through one more time.
1: Sounds great.
0: So each...
2: I'm just going to say my dark horse is J.J. Spawn.
0: Lloyd... Stop. Don't do this. Coach isn't going to fall for this. He's not going to put up with this. So we will have 3 golfers, and then we will tally them up at the end of the tournament, and whoever has the lowest score with their 3 golfers wins. So not only do you want your golfer to win the tournament, but more importantly, all 3 of your guys need to make the cut, because if not, then you're pretty much SOL.
2: You get the lowest score. Whoever finishes that's made the cut, whatever that low score is, that's where you finish. Isn't that it?
0: Yep.
2: That's right,
0: yep.
2: Right?
0: Okay. Yep. And you will get, what do we give? 2 bonus points if you,
2: pick the winner.
0: If you pick the winner.
2: Yep.
0: So.
1: Do we get any top 5, top 10s? None of that?
0: Nope.
1: Okay.
0: All right. So with
1: understood.
0: That. Understood. With that, Coach, you have the first overall pick in the Major Pain in the Butt.
3: With the first pick. In the 2026, Scotty and Coach and Lloyd, Major Pain in the Butt draft. I'm going to take what Vegas tells me to take, guys.
0: You're going Scotty?
1: I would take Rory, but that blister.
0: Oh, you're nervous about the blister, huh?
1: I'm nervous about it because I've played with a blister, and I'm no good. And it definitely affected me. I'm going to take Scotty Scheffler.
0: All right.
1: So, keep it right here in the U.S. of A.
0: All right, I will go give me Rory then. Lloyd?
2: All right, I am going to take Xander Schauffele.
0: Ah, that's the other thing.
1: He takes every Xander.
0: He takes Xander.
2: Xander
0: every time.
2: Is my guy.
1: I love it.
2: Even if I was going first, I'd still take Xander.
1: Oh, man, you just set Alex up nice.
4: Oh, man. I think, can I get Oberg?
2: Nope, you can't.
4: I can't?
0: No, yes, he can.
1: Yes, he
0: Lloyd.
1: Can. Why couldn't he?
4: All right, I'm taking.
2: Yeah, why are you asking that?
4: That's the one I'm taking.
0: All right.
1: You get 2.
4: I get 2?
0: Back to back, yep.
4: Oh. Has Bryson DeChambeau been picked?
0: Nope.
4: I'm taking that one, too, then.
2: That's such a bad pick.
0: Lloyd.
2: I like it, though.
1: Hey, Alex, the results will be posted on YouTube.
0: Yes. So don't you worry. You're doing all right.
1: Don't let Lloyd
0: get into your head. Yes,
4: those are my 2 picks.
2: I'm going to take Justin Rose and his McLaren clubs.
1: Ooh. I know what Scotty's going to do now.
0: I'm going to go Cam Young.
1: Oh, you just broke my heart. Give me Matt Fitzpatrick. And
0: nope.
1: I get 2, right?
0: Nope. You just get 1 because we only have 3 golfers.
1: Oh, hi.
0: Tim
1: here. I listen well.
0: You know what? Give me Cam Young.
1: He's already gone.
0: Oh, I already took him. Yeah, never mind. Sorry.
2: You took him twice.
0: My bad. Can I count his score twice?
1: I'm going to go double Cam.
2: Give me Cam again.
0: Yeah, give me
1: it's
0: him
1: like
0: again.
1: It's like a double bogey.
2: Hey, the ramen noodle's still available.
0: Yeah, he is. I don't want to take him.
1: You know what? He might just have enough. No, he doesn't.
0: And though. I always take Morikawa, but his back's messed up. I don't want to mess with him.
1: This is who's going to win it. Whoever Scotty picks right here. Why don't you give Spieth some love? If the Grand Slam happens, there's no way. I have a better chance of winning this week than he does.
0: Yeah, I'll go Rom.
1: Okay.
2: So I'm going to take, give me Ricky Fowler.
0: I like it.
4: For the last one, I'm going to take Chris Goddard.
1: Guys, I only got two picks. That's what I was trying to tell you. I needed two going back down.
0: Oh, you did need two.
1: Yeah, and you're like, no, you only get three goals.
0: Oh, boy.
2: Okay, we have to rewind now.
1: All right. I was on
2: tape. Sorry.
0: So All right, so yeah.
1: So Cam Young's off the board,
0: this
1: right?
0: This is not, this is not one time. Of my finer moments. Who did you take number two?
1: Me?
0: Yeah.
1: I took Matt Fitzpatrick.
0: Okay, Fitzpatrick. Okay, and now you get another pick. I'm sorry.
1: And now I get another pick.
2: Hose his co-host.
1: No, I'm going to take...
0: You can't take Rom. You can't take Fowler.
2: You can take those if you want.
0: No, that's why I said
2: you can't. Oh, I thought you said you can't.
0: No,
2: Scotty.
0: No, you can't take those guys.
1: Give me Justin Thomas.
2: I actually really do like that.
0: Yeah.
2: If you were gonna take Fowler from me, I was gonna go with.
1: So we actually can keep it the way it was.
0: No, because I'm gonna take Fowler.
1: Okay. You changed your pick?
0: Yeah.
2: I love it. Give me Tommy Fleetwood. I actually really do like what you did because I was like regretting it when I took it.
0: Oh, were you?
2: Yeah, totally. Yeah.
1: So that worked out for you.
2: It actually really did.
1: See, that's Lloyd's world.
0: No, and watch Tommy Fleetwood win the whole thing. Or John Rahm win the whole thing.
1: I'm so glad that I'm not crazy.
2: I know who's not going to. Bryson DeChambeau.
1: Well, you guys were all going. I'm sitting there thinking,
0: Lloyd, why are you piling on our guy?
2: Because Bryson is the worst. Him and his 3D five wood.
0: All right. So who was who did you take? Was it
1: Goddard?
0: Goddard?
4: Goddard was the last pick.
0: Goddard.
1: His name was mentioned today.
0: Plus 6,000 in Vegas odds.
1: The time I hit Morikawa, he was in the 10,000. He was like one of these plus 12,000 guys.
0: All right. So
1: that was a good day.
0: You have Scottie Scheffler, Matt Fitzpatrick, Justin Thomas. I've got Rory, Cam Young and
2: Twice.
0: Cam Young and Ricky Fowler. Lloyd's got Xander Schauffele, Justin Rose, Tommy Fleetwood. Alex has got Oberg, Bryson DeChambeau, and last name Goddard.
1: We should post these and see who people think's going to win.
0: I think we should. Should we poll question that thing?
1: I know, and everybody back there loves who. Okay, Mr. Ideas.
2: Good idea there, Coach. We now will post that.
1: Who's going to execute?
2: Well, me or Alex will execute that.
1: Okay, thank you.
2: Appreciate it, Coach.
1: I wondered what you guys did in there.
0: Can we get some
2: graphics? We actually really don't do anything.
0: Can we get some graphics, too?
2: Yeah, we'll get some graphics, too.
0: Just order those up. That would be awesome.
2: Alex is ordering the graphics right as we speak right now.
1: With a side of bold.
0: Yeah. All right, so there you go. Major pain in the butt. We do it before every major. The tradition continues.
1: I like my team.
0: It is a tradition like none other. Feel good?
1: I do. That was a fun process, being squoze out of a pick.
0: Yeah, that's my bad.
1: But then I got to see where y'all were going. So
2: yeah, well, I think where Scotty got thrown off is that we now have four people picking. Normally, we just had three.
0: Yeah.
2: So I can see where the
1: because you said it when you explained it, you said you get two coming back down.
0: Yeah, I know. I just,
1: no, it's fine.
0: And I mean,
1: you're the commissioner,
0: and I picked Cam Young twice, so this wasn't my best segment.
1: You notice how I just got in line?
0: Yeah, I love it, man. You're the ultimate team guy. You're like, all right, you know what? Fine, I'll only have two golfers. That's what you guys want me to do? Then I'm down.
1: It's just a flesh wound.
0: Just a bloody flesh wound. All right, so I think out of this group, we're gonna have a winner. In terms of the overall winner,
1: that would be incredible. That'd be
2: taking 12 golfers now, so I hope so.
0: Yeah, I would certainly.
1: We completely missed the target.
0: Yeah, it's going to be John Rahm. I know it. Rahm's going to win this whole thing. If you're down in Vegas, not that I would suggest you do certain things, but I think I just gave Rahm the trophy right there.
1: You know what's crazy in terms of Vegas is he's third in odds.
0: I know,
1: which surprises me because he's He's out on the LIV tour.
0: Oh, boy. That LIV I can't wait for
2: those guys only play like three rounds.
1: And they're short.
2: So that fourth round always kills them.
0: Yeah, that's true. All right, we'll wrap up this bad boy coming up next. 97.5, the KSL Sports Zone.
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0: 97.5, the KSL Sports Zone, fired up for tomorrow. We will be live at Beehive Mills. They're opening up a brand-new production facility in Ogden. So, Coach and I will celebrate. We will be there live for the grand opening. We will have nothing but nonstop Sports Zone energy from 10 to 2. And, I might add, that Sports Zone energy will continue throughout the afternoon as Jake and Ben will be there as well.
1: That was a fun show today. I felt like we had Sports Zone energy.
0: A lot of Sports Zone energy.
1: Greg Wrubell was terrific. Love talking to Rubes.
0: So was he on the charter with you guys back in the day, or would he fly with
1: you?
0: No,
1: he would always fly on his own.
0: Oh, okay.
1: He needed those miles.
0: Smart man. Although I always loved the, I love being on the charter, just knowing right after a game, whew, let's get back home. Let's not waste any time.
1: Yeah, no, and I said it, Rubes is a, he's a loyal dude, and off the court on the, like he said, I met him 20 years before I was even at BYU. I remember when I was at Utah walking up to talk to him, and he and Mark both would look at me like I had chicken pox. They didn't want to be anywhere near me.
0: And then you change the color of your tie and...
1: Well, I had everybody but the strength coach down there. Justin McClure was convinced I was a spy.
0: Oh, really?
1: He didn't trust me for a couple of years. Then I got in.
0: Then you got in. Good. There you go.
1: Because I'm always nice, you know. Lloyd didn't know that, but...
0: When you, I got to imagine too. All right. So when, did you guys get out pre-COVID?
1: We did. We missed COVID and NIL.
0: I knew you missed NIL, but
1: yeah, we missed both. That was a good hop.
0: So you never got to enjoy life without the suits.
1: No, I was suited.
0: Yeah.
1: Unless we went to Maui, we got to wear those Hawaiian shirts,
0: but yeah.
1: Or, you know, sometimes in other events, you could wear a polo, certainly if you're in the beach town or something.
0: Yeah.
1: But
0: those
1: most
0: empty,
1: of the time, it was seats.
0: Those MTEs, you can get away with wearing the polo or the
1: right,
0: Hawaiian shirt.
1: Exactly.
0: But, you know, it's interesting. All right. So, again, I wasn't in the coaching profession. I kind of miss the suits. Like, some of these guys look like they're junior high track and field coaches with how they dress out there. Like, come on.
1: I agree. The decorum definitely has dropped in the dress regard, but I always found it funny we wore suits.
0: Yeah.
1: You know what I mean? I just found it funny. It seemed, I don't know, but I guess you can't wear the uniform either, like they do in baseball. Imagine the coaches standing there on the
0: side. There was always that talk. I remember one of the first national shows I ever listened to in sports radio. I got home off the mish, and I was listening. In fact, I think it was the old K-Fan. And this guy goes in, what coach would you not want to see wear a uniform like baseball? And everybody's like, Rick Majerus.
1: He loved to play, though, back in the day. I got in a pickup game with him when he first got to Utah. And I went up to watch the Russian. There was a Russian team delegation that came through with a group of like 17 and under. And there were some Utah players, like Bradley was part of that. Cuff was part of that. Ken Roberts was part of that. Durant may have been part of that, if I remember. But anyway, they played the Russians in the Huntsman Center. It was this thing. And so I went up to watch practice for the Utah team one day because I knew Ryan and I knew Sean back in the day. And when the team went in to do a chalk talk, a bunch of us went out and were shooting on the court, and Majerus came out. And he's like, you guys want to go 3-on-3? And so we like start picking our teams. And so I go up, and you know, I was one of those guys that would try to dunk and grab the rim, you know.
0: Yeah.
1: And so I did that to try to impress him. And he's like, hey, if you can't screen, son, I don't want you on my team. I mean, so we started playing, and he was throwing elbows, and I mean, he was into it. 3-on-3.
0: Wow.
1: It was probably his first, you know, maybe year or so here. Pretty crazy.
0: Wow. Was he any good? I mean, you said he was throwing elbows, but
1: took up a lot of space.
0: Yeah, okay. Space eater.
1: Space eater.
0: I got you. That's what they called me and when I played basketball back in the day. So it's like, hey, just get in the way.
1: As he would say, you know, I said a mean pick.
0: Yeah.
1: Yep. Call me Rick the Pick.
0: Hey, Mandy's hanging out with us right here on 97.5, the KSL Sports Zone. Mandy, thanks for letting us come by here, by the way, and invade your space. I know we
2: love
0: created
2: it.
0: A lot of problems.
2: No,
0: but,
2: it's well, so fun to have you
1: music
2: guys here.
1: So disrespectfully.
2: Yeah,
1: but
2: it's fine.
1: Yeah, then I found out you like music. We're fine.
0: So coach here is going to get the test.
2: Yeah, we're going to go scan his teeth right now.
0: You're going to scan the teeth, yeah. Take the test, and see exactly how Sound Sleep can help you out. I'm fired up for this.
1: I'm excited, too, and we'll follow up. That'll be one of our things. Whenever we come back through, I can just, if anybody has questions, too, you know, I can be somebody that fire questions at me and I can ask, but I'm excited to finally address it. I've been putting it off.
2: Yep. You're like a lot of people. I was just, not to get like technical here, but I was just reading that 43 million Americans have obstructive sleep apnea and over 80% of them are undiagnosed.
0: Oh, yeah.
2: That's over, you know, 20 million people that are out there not being treated.
0: And honestly, I mean, it kind of becomes a running joke in the family. Like, oh, there's dad falls asleep on the couch and nobody can hear themselves think anymore because he's snoring. And it's like, But
2: it's not funny.
0: It's really when you look at the health issues and sometimes people just actually flat out pass away from this.
2: Yeah, so many people pass away in their sleep of sleep apnea. And, you know, it's like we said earlier, it affects your heart. So heart disease, high blood pressure, you know, heart attacks. I mean, those are all big, big results of untreated sleep apnea.
0: There's a lot of CPAP machines that are on somebody's nightstand that's just collecting dust because nobody wants to use them. Yep. And that's fine. You don't have to use them. You can use an oral appliance here.
2: Yeah, we've got a better option. And we, you know, 95% of the time it works as good, if not better. CPAP success rate's 45%. Oral appliance is 95%.
0: Really?
2: Uh-huh.
1: That's crazy.
2: I know.
1: That is crazy. It seems silly not to at least come get, because the test's free, right?
2: Yeah, the test is free, the consultation's free.
1: You got to pay.
2: Yeah.
1: So if you're curious, I mean, and you're worried about it, this would be a great place to come because you have that free test. I'm actually going to bring it back tomorrow.
2: Yeah.
1: And I'll have the results and we can talk through them and we'll get me going.
2: We're
1: going
2: to get you going.
0: Love it. Yeah. All you have to do is call right now, 801-285-9731. Now, we're here in Sandy, but you got a bunch of locations up and down.
2: All across the valley.
0: It's really simple.
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0: If you can hear us, you got one close to you. 801-285-9731. 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
1: Wednesday?
0: However you may be listening over the air, streaming on the YouTube, KSLSports.com, or say hello to our friends from the future via the podcast. Ben, we're going to talk to Coach Evan Brads coming up here momentarily. Of course, Coach Brads was with the Jazz for several years. Spent last season as an assistant coach at Duke, which is why, of course, he's relevant to today's conversation with a Duke player being considered in the draft by the Utah Jazz. But now he's the head coach at his alma mater, Belmont. So pretty exciting for him.
1: Great run from him, you know, to come up. He was an assistant with Boston as well. He had coached with their G League team and then, yeah, joins Will Hardy's staff with the Jazz. And look at him now, a head coach in college basketball. Very difficult.
0: So cool. And it's coaching trees are always something that that interests me. You know, it's fun to have Coach Lacombe on the staff now and hear him talk about the legendary coaches that he's worked with. And, you know, Rick Majerus was controversial. He was one of a kind. But he was one heck of a basketball coach. And, you know, where coaches learn from, I mean, you look back to who Coach Majerus learned from. I always found that stuff pretty interesting. All right. Joining us now, as we mentioned, he is currently the head coach at Belmont. Of course, he was an assistant coach for the Utah Jazz. And last season spent the season as an assistant coach for the Duke Blue Devils. Joining us now, Coach Evan Brads. Hi, Coach.
1: Hey, Coach.
2: What's going on, y'all? How are you guys doing?
1: We're doing terrific. Thanks so much for joining us. Before we get into your last season at Duke, what you're doing now, what have these last, and was it 16 months, 18 months been like for you? This is just three different stops. It's probably been pretty crazy.
2: Yeah, my wife is not very happy with me moving all over the country. So maybe some threats have been made if we try to move again. But no, it's been exciting. You know, it's not boring at all. I can tell you that. So, you know, it's kind of nice to kind of feel a little settled here in Nashville, hopefully. And, you know, but it's been a fun ride, that's for sure.
0: Before we dive into it on the same note, going back to your alma mater, first of all, absolute congratulations on becoming a head coach. That is amazing. But it's got to be extra special to go back home in a sense.
2: No, for sure. You know, I never thought I would get this opportunity to be sitting in this chair. You know, playing here for 4 years is one thing. But then, you know, to be sitting here leading the ship is, you know, it's very surreal to say the least.
0: Now, do you go with like a plush leather chair or are you more like a Game of Thrones style, like intimidation?
2: Nah. Like the Throne of Swords or whatever. Yeah, no, I don't have that yet. I have your normal black office chair. It's all good. No leather, none of that.
1: All right, Coach. Well, the Jazz win the number 2 overall pick. I'm sure you keep an eye on the lottery. And obviously you had, I don't want to say, you know, some skin in the game, but you know Cam Boozer extraordinarily well. You coached him last year at Duke. When you see Cam Boozer, when you saw him for this last season, he wins every award there is in college basketball. What type of a player was he for you?
2: Yeah, you know, he's just the ultimate competitor and ultimate winner. You know, I had an incredible year coaching Cam. I was very lucky, fortunate to be able to do that for a year. And, you know, there's nothing bad I can say about him, which is a good thing, right? You know, I loved coaching him every day, his dedication to what he's trying to accomplish, you know. But again, it comes back to him just being that ultimate competitor and winner. Those are the types of guys that I was drawn to, and you can see why he's done that at a high level for his whole life.
0: So give us a little bit of a scout on his game. Of course, I'm sure most of our listeners have seen him many times, but from a coaching perspective, tell us, you know, what are his best attributes and what about his game is so good?
2: Yeah, I think the best part about his game is all around, he's just a really talented young player who can do a little bit of everything, you know, playing with the ball, playing without the ball, playing on the perimeter, playing in the post. You know, there's not a whole lot he can't do. You know, if you watch any of the Duke games from last year, we played them all over the place, played them with the ball, playing pick and roll, had them setting screens, had them coming off ball screens as well. So, you know, there's the complete all around game is, you know, something that I think, you know, is really unique and special to have at such a young age.
1: You've worked with a lot of these young guys. Obviously, it was a very young roster in Utah, and then college is inherently young. When an NBA team gets a high level draft pick, and you saw a lot of them come to the Jazz in your time here, how do you start? What's day one look like? What's the approach? What are you trying to develop, I guess?
2: Yeah, for me, it was kind of like the routine of just being in the NBA, like, you know, 32 games in a college season or 38 is what we played last year. And then you come to the NBA. It's like, here's 82 games. You know, they hit you in the face pretty quick, right? So just trying to help them develop that routine of what their days are going to be like every single day, you know, and trying to, you know, instill that early on, you know, instill like, all right, we're going to work out at this time every single day. You need to go to the weight room every time at this day, you know. Just try to build that habit and that routine for them, because once you kind of get into it, it's a lot, but you can kind of get on a roll and just stack days.
0: What kind of defensive player do you think Cam can be?
2: Yeah, extremely versatile. Like, I think he's going to be able to guard all over the court, just kind of like he does on offense, you know, play him all over. You know, he can guard bigger guys because of his strength, and he'll continue to grow with his switching ability, you know, hopefully guard 1 through 4 as well.
1: Do you think one of the misnomers on Cam is that he's strictly a low post player or a back to the basket guy? But if you watch the games, I mean, late, Duke had him with the ball at the top of the key a lot, like either creating for himself or creating for others. Do you think that's something that will translate to the NBA?
2: Yeah, I think so. I think the versatility translates, you know, across all levels. Like, the more you can do, the more spots you can play all over the court, the better, right? You know, and like you said, we had him playing pick and roll, creating for himself, creating for the screener, creating for the guys who are spaced as well. You know, I think he can, you know, be placed anywhere really on the court and have success. I'm a huge Cam Boozer fan, if you can't tell.
0: Evan Brads is with us, head coach at Belmont, but coached last year at Duke. And I feel like since you are now a head coach at Belmont and not still at Duke, I can actually ask this question, because there is another Boozer that is still staying at Duke. But I want to know what kind of sports parent Carlos was. Was he kind of, were you like, oh, Carlos, lose my number, bro?
1: Relax.
0: Or, you know, like, what was he, or was he stand in the corner and be quiet guy?
2: No, Carlos is great. You know, every time I saw him, he gave me a big hug, like we were family, you know. He was very supportive of our staff, you know, pushed the boys. He would always ask, how are the boys doing? I'm like, man, the boys are great. Like, they work extremely hard. You know, he was like, keep coaching them, coach them hard, you know, keep teaching them. Very supportive of our staff.
1: I guess, and I know he's a former player of yours, it's going to be hard to talk about, but is there anything that would concern you with Cam Boozer at all at the next level, having coached in the NBA as long as you did?
2: No. I'm a Cam Boozer fan. I think the ultimate competitiveness that he has and him just being an overall winner is going to carry him on. I don't think that there's going to be any issues with that. I think that stuff translates, you know, winning at every level, I think is a huge skill. Knowing how to win is a skill, and I think he's going to do great.
0: As I guess you were only assistant at Duke for 1 year, so maybe you didn't get a lot of this, but as a member of the coaching staff, how much due diligence do NBA teams do in regards to talking to assistants and members of the staff that have coached?
2: Yeah, that's a tough one. You know, I came in, you know, in May last year and didn't coach that previous team. But you know, I'm sure that, you know, knowing how the NBA works, they do a lot of intel gathering. You know, they probably talk to every assistant they've ever coached with, whether it's high school or college, right? Just trying to get as much background information on them as possible.
1: So you expect to hear from Will Hardy and the Angels?
2: Hey, I love talking to those dudes. So anytime, they can call me anytime.
1: We hear Kevin Young locally, you know, coaching at BYU, say, hey, it's not bad when I'm recruiting. I can call up Kevin Durant or call up Joel Embiid, who he's worked with in the past, when he's trying to get a player to come and play at BYU. Who are you most likely to call from the Jazz during your time when you're trying to land the next recruit at Belmont?
2: I'm probably going to call Big Walker. Yeah, you know, we worked together for, those 3 years. He came in the league, you know. I feel like we have a great relationship, and I'm going to save it, so I'm not going to be blowing him up all the time. But if I do need it, I think he'll answer the call.
0: Plus, isn't he still engaged or dating Miss America? I mean, that he's got to have a good personality, right?
2: No, a great personality. I love Walker. Yeah. But also, you know, he's, you know, obviously really talented. You know, a lot of guys, you know who he is, and, you know, he's a good player, better person. So if I need it, I think I could call him.
1: All right, again, I know you've been removed from the Jazz for a year now, but Keontae George exploded last year. These are some of the guys you've been a part of their development. You've seen them come through. Surprised to see, you know, where Keontae has taken his game now in year three after, I don't want to say a bad first 2 years, but certainly up and down.
2: No, I'm not surprised. You know, Keontae is a worker. I think that's kind of been his MO since getting to the Jazz. I loved coaching him, you know, to see the time and effort he puts into it, you know, and I think it's, you know, for him to explode this year was great. I'll be honest with you. I didn't watch as many Jazz games as I would have liked to, being, you know, far away from it, but I still followed along on like the ESPN app and all that good stuff. So I'm not surprised. I'm really happy for him. Really thankful that I got to coach him.
0: I think a lot of people with the Jazz moves, and it looks like they're headed in a different direction next year, are looking forward to seeing Will Hardy really be able to coach and really be able to go for it. Can you talk a little bit about him, what it's like to be on his staff? And you had a front row seat for his growth.

0: more responsibility than I deserved at that time. But really excited to watch him, watch the guys. You know, I still talk to a lot of them, you know, almost daily sometimes. So really excited for what that next season is going to look like, and excited to follow the Jazz. He's going to do great.
1: Belmont has a good history, and you've got some players in the NBA right now that went through Belmont. Ben Shepherd specifically with the Pacers has had a very good career in the first couple of years. But I've always said, like, I do not know how a college coach starts, what day one looks like, and then how you build a winner in today's environment with just the NIL money. What is your job now at Belmont? Like, what are you facing, and how do you think you succeed in that route?
0: Yeah, you know, I've basically been on the job for probably 6 weeks now, I think. And, you know, that 6 weeks has been, you know, spent just trying to build next year's team. You know, like, right now it's been all roster construction. I feel like I haven't really even talked a ton of basketball yet, which is tough. But, you know, just trying to get the right people in here is really important to me. Get the people that want to be here and want to work really hard and compete at an extremely high level is important. But again, it all does come down to those people and who's around, whether it's the staff or the players. And, you know, I think that's one thing Belmont has done throughout history, no matter who the coach is we've had a lot of really competitive, really good people throughout this program on our staff and on the court as well.
2: What's John Shire like?
0: He's probably the most competitive person that I've ever been around, whether it's, you know, staff pickup, whether it's ping pong or golf or any, just literally probably like running a race, like me and him just sprinting, you know. Well, not doing that much, but, you know, he's extremely competitive. He loves the competitive part of it and hates to lose, you know. I'll give him that. And then, you know, you talk about his basketball, you know, the ability to coach, he's incredible. He was great to me. He gave me a 1 year lesson of what college basketball was about. You know, I never expected to only be there for a year, but, you know, I learned a lot from him. Very thankful that I got that opportunity.
2: Well, Coach, we can't thank you enough for jumping on with us. This was really great, and we're following from afar. So good luck at Belmont.
1: Yeah, good luck.
0: We appreciate it, man. Thanks for having me on.
2: Thank you, Coach. We really appreciate it.
0: See y'all.
2: There you go. The one and only Evan Brads. He's the head coach at Belmont, but his previous stop was an assistant under John Shire at Duke, which, of course, is relevant to today's conversation. But before that, he was with Coach Hardy and the Jazz.
1: Yeah, it's a unique opportunity to talk to somebody who, A, is no longer coaching this person who's entering the draft, and then has a connection to the Jazz and probably knows what the Angels are looking for. Not Austin specifically, but certainly Danny. And there's going to be threads throughout the Jazz that remain with, you know, whatever decision-making Danny still has. And then Austin has inherited working under him at Boston. In fact, Evan goes back to Boston with Danny as well, so, and Austin. So those connections are very strong. He's going to know what they're looking for. And again, what he picks up, which is, I think, is something that we underrate, and we look at numbers and stats, and the only stat that matters is wins and losses. It's just the only number that matters, and Cam Boozer has been a winner, and that's what he said. It's just, that's what translates. Guys who win find a way to keep winning.
2: If you were the Angels or whatever, who a GM, executive of an NBA team, would you put much stock into what an assistant or even a college head coach has to say?
1: I would with a guy like Evan Brads, who is no longer there and is not recruiting in that level and doesn't have necessarily a reputation to upkeep there. Now, he does. He's friends with these guys and, you know, might get a job back there one day. So I don't think he's going to burn himself. But I think you have the trust in those guys. And, you know, he doesn't owe the Jazz anything. But as he said, Will Hardy gave him a lot of responsibility early. Mm-hmm. I would try and really listen to what he has to say more than, say, a John Shire. Because John Shire is going to say, this is the single greatest player who's ever lived. And he's great because he came to Duke. And if you come to Duke, you're also going to be the greatest player who's ever lived. Okay, well, that's not helpful because I know you're just trying to get whoever the next top recruit is. So in that sense, no. But having some of this reach, having some of those guys, I think probably is very helpful.
2: A deeper relationship with somebody like Coach Brads. But I think that sometimes assistants get so close to it. It's like, I've actually heard stories on both sides of this thing. One, the Jazz totally got burned by P.J. Carlissimo. Remember that?
1: Mm-hmm.
2: Where they asked him about Luther Wright and P.J. just
1: raved.
2: Completely. Well, yeah, raved, sure.
1: At least hid the issues.
2: Left out a big...
1: Yeah.
2: A big part of the conversation that Luther Wright was battling some really difficult stuff. if you don't know that whole story, you can kind of look into it.

0: but really battling mental illness, and PJ kind of left all of that out when the Jazz talked to him. And then I know, and I won't get into specifics here, but I know a really well-known college head coach that when a team called him up to ask about one of his players, just barbecued him.
1: Huh.
0: Just barbecued his yep. own guy. And honestly cost that player the opportunity to be drafted. And I just wonder one way or another, like, you're right, you're going to get an agenda from a head coach who's selling his program. And I think assistants likely fall into that same category. But I also know that assistants get really close to it. Like, if you had Alex Jensen on the phone right now, he wouldn't point out one flaw Rudy Gobert has.
1: You know what I mean? Yeah, absolutely.
0: They get that relationship because the assistants allow themselves to get a lot closer to the players for good reason than, say, the head coach. You know what I mean? I mean, Coach Brad's came on and gave a glowing review of Cam Boozer. Mm-hmm. And I believe he believes every single word.
1: Absolutely.
0: Because he obviously has affection for the player and really sees the best of Cam Boozer. Does that make any sense?
1: Mm-hmm.
0: But he's also the closest to it.
1: Correct.
0: I mean, in the room, 24/7. So that's why I ask you the question. I wonder how much weight that executives put on opinions of college coaches or even high school coaches, especially high school coaches.
1: Yeah, I mean, Evan, I think the reason why I said, who would you call from the Jazz to help recruit? He said Walker Kessler. It's like, well, he was Walker's direct assistant.
0: He was his guy.
1: He was his coach.
0: Yeah.
1: The same way Alex Jensen was Rudy Gobert's coach. And mm-hmm. when I ask about Keontae, they're all working together. Don't get me wrong, but like, how much time did he spend with Keontae one-on-one? Probably not a whole lot,
0: no.
1: To be honest with you. That wasn't his job. That wasn't his guy assigned to him. So, he was working with the bigs.
0: It used to be a little different. Like when Phil and Gordy and Jerry had his same, you know, mm-hmm. small staff, they all did a little bit of everything,
1: yeah.
0: and there was some specialty here. But staffs are so big now. Everybody has their own coach. And so, you know, Johnny Bryant and Donovan Mitchell got to be really close because Johnny Bryant and Donovan Mitchell were always together and always working on stuff.
1: Yep.
0: And yeah, Evan Brad's with Walker Kessler, absolutely, and probably really got to know Cam Boozer.
1: And it would be a very bad sign if Evan Brad's got a call from the Jazz and was like, "Oof, him? That's who you're looking at?"
0: Yeah.
1: That would be rough,
0: yeah.
1: you know. And then also you have to parse out and make sure that there's not any ill will there, you know, some kind of, yes, Carlos Boozer was hard on
0: yeah.
1: him, so he's going to run his son down to get back at him. And obviously Evan Brad's wouldn't do that, but there are weird assistant coaches, I'm sure, across the country that may be willing to do that type of thing. But no, I don't think you're going to get maybe the best breakdown you've ever heard if a coach has worked directly with a guy. But you do your due diligence, and as long as they're not getting those red flags, I think you give them a passing grade.
0: I was listening to Coach Lacombe talk about Tyler Hawes earlier today, mm-hmm. and it's like you could tell, like, Coach probably would tell you Tyler Hawes is one of the best players on the planet today because mm-hmm. he's got affection for Tyler. And Tyler was the type of player that Tim connected with, and, you know, the way they worked and the family and all that stuff. So, you know, it's an interesting thing. Where do you go for the straight scoop on a player? It's hard.
1: Yeah, really hard.
0: Especially because there's a lot of people who are invested personally in the player. Like,
1: yeah.
0: you're not going to get a straight – that's what I'm saying about high school coaches. You're not going to get a straight answer from a high school coach. They're going to beg you to take their player onto your team and probably beg for a bribe.
1: Yeah, right.
0: right along at the same time, you know?
1: Right.
0: You go to – Ben, if I went to your mom and said – because I was thinking of drafting you for my skateboarding team.
1: Mm-hmm.
0: I went to your mom and said, hey, tell me about your son. How is he as, you know, a person?
1: Uh-huh.
0: I'd get a very biased
1: Correct.
0: Answer.
1: Correct. But anyone who really knows me, run me down.
0: Or your cousin or your brother or your friend or whatever. Yep. You know, I wonder where you truly go for an independent evaluation. Maybe like their civics teacher or something. You know, like a...
1: Yeah. Go to my 7th grade English teacher.
0: Like a teacher that doesn't care about
1: She's
0: sports
1: gonna be
0: or
1: like
0: anything.
1: This kid.
0: Yeah, right.
1: Can't keep anything in line.
0: That's interesting. Like, how do you get to the bottom of it? You know, in the case of Luther Wright, which is an extreme example, but absolutely proves the point, like... How do you get your information straight where you really have a critical component that mm-hmm. would make a huge difference to you drafting or not drafting a player, but you can't seem to get a straight answer on it?
1: That's where I do think you probably get some guys hanging around. And I don't even know who this would be for the Jazz right now, in all honesty, but there are some, like, dinosaurs is a mean word to use, but guys have just been around forever. And you're like, how are you still doing this job? And you realize, like, oh, because they know everybody across the college ranks, and they can actually probably get some truth.
0: Yeah.
1: Where new guys don't have that relationship. You know, this guy has known Bill Self for 30 years, so he's actually going to get the real intel on what happened with Darren Peterson. What's actually going on there? Because Bill a guy Self, he doesn't trust, Bill Self has to sell Darren Peterson.
0: Can't even be honest with himself about his hairline. How would I expect him to be honest with me about one of his players?
1: About why is he never on the floor? Why did he sub himself out of every game? How did you actually feel about that? What did the staff actually think? Yeah, if you and I call Bill Self, he's going to say, oh, it's the greatest player
0: well,
1: I've ever seen in my
0: he's
1: life.
0: He's never going to admit it. If Darren Peterson ran over him because he could, like it was an entitlement thing, and then Bill Self is never going to admit
1: that.
0: Like,
1: oh, man, I can't believe I got in front of him. That was my mistake.
0: I can't believe I got run over by a player. I'm the great Bill Self. He's never going to admit that. Yeah. He's going to make up some crap about cramps.
1: Correct. So you've got to get somebody who can get to the bottom of these stories and not just, oh, the doctors look at the medicals. Because if the doctors look at the medicals and clear him, okay, that's a worse story almost. Like, then why is this dude pulling himself out of games? Why won't he play? So you've got to find the guy who can get that answer as well.
0: I know exactly who that is.
1: Okay.
0: Jimmy Dolan's surveillance guy.
1: Okay.
0: Could it get to the bottom of it?
1: The shotgun mic.
0: You know, Jimmy Dolan has some weasel that could get to the bottom of all this stuff by hiding in the bushes and sifting through their trash and Lord knows what.
1: You would hope the Knicks drafted better.
0: You would think. Yeah, good point. Maybe that guy's not so good. Or maybe that guy's busy investigating politicians that wronged Jimmy Dolan instead of looking
1: players.
0: Into... Yeah, he's busy in Charles Oakley's bushes for some reason. All right, stay tuned. That was great, by the way. Thanks to Coach Braz for coming on. That was really great to get that perspective on a player. He just got done coaching.
1: Yeah, very cool.
0: So, we'll get that up at kslsports.com if you didn't have a chance to listen to all of it. And we might revisit it a little bit later on in the show.
1: Great.
0: All right, stay tuned. 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

0: Jake and Ben, 97.5, the KSL Sports Zone. Jake Scott, Ben Anderson. Shout out to Evan Brads. 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
1: Number one, Kevin Young was at the NBA Combine yesterday, and he gave a little update on the health of his guy, Richie Saunders.
2: Yeah, now Richie's, he's doing really well. He's the type of guy, you know, one, the injury wasn't as bad as it could have been, right? It was fairly clean. He's a guy that's, you know, look at his body. He's got like 3% body fat. He's a crazy worker. So he's a guy that's going to get back to his form in no time. But the best part of Richie is actually going to be showcased here, and that's behind closed doors when you're interviewing him. You know, he's going to knock that out of the park. He's just a great person, and I think he did enough this season on the court for everybody to clearly realize that. And, you know, I laugh because I think every team acts like it's a secret that they love Richie, so I can't wait to see exactly where he ends up going.
3: Be curious if he gets drafted. Most mocks do have him in the second round. Injuries like this, doctors get a look at it. We'll see. Like this, end up getting a very close look during the pre-draft process. But Richie also benefited from playing over the last 2 years with Yegor Demin and or Geoman and now AJ DiBonsa, not just because they were on the court with him, but because they just had 1,000 scouts at every game. He was getting a lot of attention. He was being seen a lot. And look, there were a lot of games where I think people would argue that Richie Saunders was the best player on BYU's roster. Not long-term, but in each individual game. So that will certainly help him and be great to see him end up in the NBA.
0: Yeah, he's an all-conference guy, so he should get a look at the NBA, especially now when there's really no such thing as the early entry. What'd you say it was, Ben? How many early entries were there this year?
3: 71.
0: Down from like 300 or something crazy?
3: Yeah.
0: So I would think so. Based on our conversation, though, in the last segment about whether you'd believe coaches when they're talking about their players, I believe that Richie Saunders' leg could have been holding on by a mere tendon.
3: Yeah.
0: And coach would be like,
3: wasn't as bad as we thought.
0: Wasn't that bad.
3: Clean break. It broke off. It broke right off.
0: It's not on anymore.
3: But it was clean.
0: Not as bad as you'd think.
3: When the bone came through the skin, it was clean.
0: But with that in mind,
3: that did not happen, by the way.
0: No, it did not. But with that being said, it just seems like injury is much less of a deterrent these days, especially this type of injury, as opposed to, you know, I think if you've got a history of back issues, I believe that that'll probably cause a slide. What technically was Richie's injury?
3: I think it was just torn ACL.
0: Yeah, right.
3: Yeah.
0: I mean, that's so routine now. I don't know how much that actually affects your draftability. The problem, though, is going to be if he's going to have to battle his way onto a roster, because you don't get a whole lot of patience as a second-round pick, you know?
3: He's almost guaranteed a two-way. Like, that's who he was going to be anyways. And that's just what you are, unless you're the first six, seven, eight picks now of the second round. And this is a problem because the league is not expanded quick enough. Now, look, I think it's good the league hasn't expanded. Mm-hmm. Talent in the league is insane, and it's going to add two more teams at least. And we'll see what happens there. But because the league has not expanded in so long, and players are now playing into their mid-30s and still being very productive, it's just really hard to find spots. And teams, because they get these three two-way spots now, are just utilizing them, which is the right choice, and that's where Richie's going to end up.
0: But he has skills that are valued in the NBA. But he's going to have to be like Sam Merrill, where he's going to have to get better, and then he's going to have to find the right spot. Because Sam started in
3: Milwaukee,
0: mm-hmm. and then ended up at Cleveland, and Cleveland ended up being a great fit for him. And what's his contract now? I mean, he signed a multi-year
3: deal with
0: the Cavs. So good landing spot for Richie Saunders means, like, not in Washington.
3: Correct. No, don't. And you know what the nice thing for him now is? Just like, yeah, the two ways are perfect for guys like Richie. Go in, you're going to get a year to rehab. Whoever drafts you understands they're going to have to be slow with you. Let you come back to 100%, get some games in the G League, work your way up. You can sign a two-year two-way deal. So you get, you know, $1 million, which is sure less than he was making at BYU, but it's a chance for you to get yourself back into a 100% shape, make sure that knee's healthy, and then your career really does start at the professional level. But those two ways are perfect for guys like Richie. I think, you know, wherever he lands, it's a great opportunity.
0: Coach, I saw the leg come off. Nah, you didn't. It's fine. It wasn't any of that.
3: But it was clean.
0: All right. Enough. What's next?
1: Number two, the Spurs take game five.
3: A dominant Victor Wembanyama performance. Dylan Harper continues to look very good. And now the Minnesota Timberwolves will be fighting for their lives going back to Minnesota.
0: Can I tell you that the narrative around Wemby during the game really bugged me? Where they were acting like it was his revenge game or something like that?
4: Like that?
0: And it was a gift that he was even there. It wasn't a revenge game.
3: Yeah. It's his fault.
0: It was his fault.
3: Yeah, right. Yeah.
0: It wasn't.
3: Right.
0: Oh, Wemby is out for revenge on these T-Wolves. Somewhere Naz Reid's like, what are you guys talking
3: about?
0: What do
3: you mean?
0: I had to tape my jaw back on. Are you crazy? It's me who should be getting revenge.
3: Yeah, I'm the revenge guy.
0: What are you idiots talking about? Wemby had a good game. It just goes to show that people don't have anything to talk about, even analysts, because as soon as Wemby started having a good game, the layup projection is, oh, it's his revenge game. Yeah. And then that's all you heard.
3: He did have 27, 17, 5 assists, and 3 blocks. So, you know, he's been the best player in this series, and he's emerged and gone further. I thought Anthony Edwards was a little too quiet for me last night. 20 points, 2 rebounds, 2 assists. He only took 13 shots. But that is what, you know, that's what the Spurs are trying to force him into.
0: Until last night, shoot, I forgot Keldon Johnson was even on the Spurs. Mm-hmm.
3: Didn't he win Sixth Man of the Year?
0: I'm kidding. But he was really good.
3: Yeah.
0: 21 points in 22 minutes off the bench, 8 of 11 shooting.
3: But you're right, he has been a little more quiet in the series.
0: And T-Wolves go home. I have no doubt that they can win it in game 6. We'll see what happens. I was surprised they didn't try to take Wemby's head off.
3: Yeah.
0: Should I be giving them credit for that?
3: No.
0: Okay, they should have. We'd be giving them credit today.
3: I mean, they're going to go back to Minnesota and try and do that and get him, get him angry again.
0: Did you see that Wemby, after the game, accused them of rage baiting?
3: Yes.
0: That was Wemby's turn. It's like, yeah, your rage got you kicked out of the last game,
3: yeah,
0: dude.
3: The bait
0: of course
3: worked.
0: They are.
3: You took
0: yeah.
3: the bait, hook, line, and sinker.
0: I think they're rage baiting a little bit. You do?
3: Yeah.
0: What gave you that impression?
3: Correct. I think this guy who robbed me at my house was trying to get my money.
0: Be like Karl Malone.
3: Yes, that's what they were doing. That's why he pulled the gun on you.
0: It'd be like Karl Malone in the finals playing against Rodman, being like, hey, I think he's baiting me out there.
3: He's trying to get under my skin, I think.
0: I think he might be.
3: Mm-hmm.
0: You sure?
3: Good job, Wemby. And then tonight's game 5, Cavaliers and the
0: Cavaliers. The I like that.
3: Yeah, Cavaliers taking on the Pistons.
4: Like that.
0: Sorry.
4: Like that?
0: could people hear that? Sorry.
3: Probably, through my
0: that
3: mic.
0: That was just made for Christian.
3: I liked it. I heard it.
0: Good.
3: That big game, game 5 here. Pistons, obviously, do not want to go back to Cleveland down in a series 3-2 and let Cleveland pick up a third straight win with all the momentum they're going to feel like they have.
0: The Cleveland Cavaliers and the Detroit Pistons.
3: Yeah, right. There's definitely some French background there.
0: I like it.
3: Yeah.
0: Especially now that my daughter's in French dual immersion. I can put a French spin on pretty much anything.
3: Yeah.
0: Now, although, I don't. Is cavalier a French word? It should
3: anything
0: be.
3: Anything that ends I-E-R
0: is a French word.
3: But Detroit definitely is. Right? That came right down from Canada.
0: Oh, yeah, for sure.
3: Yeah. Uh-huh. So cavalier, I bet, is.
0: Okay. Cleveland cavalier. I can get on board. I still like Detroit in this series, even though before the season I picked the Cavaliers to go to the finals.
3: Mm-hmm.
0: I think Detroit wins tonight. Cade's the best player in the series. I mean, you just got done talking about Wemby being the best player in the series. That's Cade in this one, right?
3: Yeah, I trust that he will emerge here back at home, and they're going to have all this momentum playing at Detroit. That crowd turns out. Now, when they're bad, nobody shows up to those games. I bet you those tickets are $8 to $12. But historically, they've had a very good crowd. So I think it's going to be a tough environment for Cleveland. Would be a big win, though, for the Cavaliers.
0: Oh, I heard a funny stat yesterday. Did you know that the lowest or the cheapest price to get into a Laker game all season was game four.
3: Okay. We're done. Don't want to see it.
0: And by the way, we didn't talk about this yesterday, and we really should have, because it seems right up our alley. And there are several Lakers things to talk about today, because there was just an offensive piece in ESPN about LeBron and the Lakers. But do you think J.J. Redick threw that game four because he didn't want to go back to Oklahoma City?
3: Oh, didn't want to spend another day there? It was like, I've got a plane ticket.
0: Because you know what
3: morning.
0: I'm talking, right? Lakers had a chance at a game-tying three. How much time? I have to go back and look how much time was left.
3: Final two possessions of the game, maybe the final possession of the game.
0: And J.J. pulled Rui.
3: Put in...
0: Maxi Kleba.
3: Put in... Was it Kleba?
0: It was Kleba, who hadn't played all game.
3: Okay, I think it was LaRavia. But yeah, you're probably right. Kleba, who had not... Or Kleber, as Captain Jack likes to call him. Had not played... Had he played in the series? In all honesty, yeah.
0: I don't know.
3: Played the whole game and pulled Rui Hachimura, who was probably the Lakers' second-best player off the court.
0: Not just that. He's shooting 50% from three in the playoffs. He's their best three-point shooter.
3: Yeah, it was tough.
0: Rui! Have a seat. What was the sommelier cooking up there? I think he didn't want to go back to Oklahoma City. He's like, damn, we're going to win this thing.
3: Speaking of sommelier and other French words, the word cavalier comes from chevalier, which means like a horseman in France. So yes, French etymology.
0: Learn something new every day on the Jake and Ben Show.
3: Yeah. Chevalier.
0: A lot of French going on.
3: I like it.
0: I don't think of the French much for their horsemanship. That's more, I think of the Spanish.
3: The word, Japan, right? Long history of horses.
0: Yeah. But like the vaquero that came to Mexico to Mexico via Spain, right?
3: Okay. I'd listen. You would know better than I would.
0: So, I don't know. Did Napoleon have a strong horse cavalry?
3: Must have.
0: I guess.
3: Yeah.
0: That's where the word cavalry came from, apparently.
3: Yeah, exactly right.
0: All right, what's next?
1: Number three. The ACC and the Big 12 commissioners have now come out in support of the push for a 24-team college football playoff.
0: Of course they are, because it's the only way that's how they max out getting their teams in.
3: Yeah, and look, if you are Brian Santiago, you're probably calling the Big 12 commission saying, hey, we think we deserve to be in last year, and you're only getting one team in the playoff every season.
0: They keep screwing us. Two years in a row.
3: Yeah, we want to be in. And then Utah says, well, if BYU's in, we got to be in. We weren't that far behind you guys. And then Utah gets in, and then everyone feels like, wow, well, look at how good of a job I've done.
0: And the concession they'll have to make is automatic bids, which at 24 doesn't matter. So
3: correct.
0: I still hate the idea.
3: I'm totally with you.
0: So much.
3: Yeah.
0: But not a shock that the Big 12 and the ACC would be on board. The problem is, though, Ben, their opinion doesn't matter.
3: No, it does not.
0: Old Bert can talk all he wants about wanting 24, but his opinion does not matter.
3: No. It's going to come down to the TV execs and then the people who run the TV execs.
0: It's going to come down to Mickey the Mouse, not just the TV execs, because Fox, their opinion doesn't matter at the moment. And the Mouse wants to keep it that way. So, the SEC's opinion is the only one that matters. And so far, Sankey's like, bah, I don't think so.
3: You think five rounds of playoffs is too much for a college team?
0: You think? Yes.
3: Do you know how many rounds the NFL playoffs is?
0: Four. Do you know how crappy the 24th team and the best team in the country is?
3: Yes, I do. They're like the fifth best Big 12 team. Yeah, it's like Houston. It's like every year. Okay.
0: I mean,
3: sure. Come in. Yeah, come on. Yeah, you're invited.
0: If you're the 24th,
3: you belong here.
0: If you're the 24th ranked team in the country, you are one of two things: one, a really cute story, or two, a massive disappointment.
3: Yes, USC.
0: Yeah,
3: Stinkin' Riley
0: loves number 24.
3: Cannot wait for a 24 team playoff. Yeah. What do you mean we underachieved? We make the playoff every year. You were preseason top four. You dropped 20 spots. Well,
0: we made it.
3: I really had to twist some arms to get into that 24th spot. Going head to head.
1: Houston finished 22nd, Navy 23, North Texas 24, TCU 25.
0: All of those are super cute stories. You're either a super cute story or a massive disappointment. That's it. That's number 24.
3: I cannot wait to hear Stinkin' Riley making the bid for USC on ESPN over, did you say North Texas was 22? Pick. We deserve a spot over North Texas. You can't have a playoff without us. You're competing with North Texas. Yeah. Yeah, this is so moronic.
0: Huge story, massive.
3: Why not just line your pockets with money? Because this will probably solve it. This will probably be enough money finally for everybody, right? This solves it.
0: First of all, it never solves. The basketball tournament just expanded to 70 what? So
3: yeah.
0: We see this in society all the time. It's like, oh, something happened. We reached the milestone. And you go, oh, okay, all that energy to accomplish that milestone is just going to dissipate because they won, right? And it's like, nope.
3: Nope. You just got the ball rolling.
0: You're just going to keep on.
3: Snowball just started.
0: Keep on pushing. You expect for this energy to go somewhere else? I don't think so. Yeah, no. I mean, it's going to be to 50 whatever by 2040.
3: Because you know how you justify it? It's only one more weekend. We go to 48 games. We go to 48 teams. It's literally one more weekend. What are you talking about?
0: Come on.
3: We'll drop. Fine. We'll start the season earlier. We're not dropping a regular season game because those other 100 teams need it that don't make the playoff. But the 48 that do make it, they're fine. Play one extra week. Makes more money for us. Everyone will be happy with it.
0: Stay tuned. We'll have more Jake and Ben.
3: Shame on you, Big 12.
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0: Jacob Ben, 97.5, the KSL Sports Zone. Join Scotty G and the coach coming up on Friday from 10 to 2 at Tim Daly Mazda in Sandy, 10785 South Auto Mall Drive. Check it out. We'll obviously talk a lot of basketball. We'll talk some combine. Can I tell you, Ben, this is the second day in a row where I'm making a complete reversal on take from yesterday.
1: Okay.
0: And this one was really just laziness on my part. I'm out on Dylan Brooks again.
1: Okay.
0: That was not an incredible level troll job, and I regret.
1: He sat under the basket at game four between the Lakers and the Thunder and is a noted LeBron hater.
0: Hmm. Do you know who Dylan Brooks' agent is?
1: Clutch.
0: It's an L.
1: Yeah.
0: So now it's totally fake. It's just fake. Now it's just WWE. These guys are having cocktails in the off season. This is just it was just a stunt.
1: How do you feel about Nurk?
0: And his beak?
1: He's an Adele guy.
0: Is he an Adele guy?
1: Nurk's been an Adele guy.
0: Now off out on Nurk too.
1: You're out on Nurk. Dang.
0: Even though he can finally breathe.
1: Yeah, I had some Jazz fans yelling at me yesterday on Twitter that Ace Bailey signing with Clutch was bad for the Jazz. And I know we had talked about it on the show, and he had represented Jordan Clarkson, Colin Sexton, Hot Dog. But, yeah, he still has representation. In fact, one of the reports yesterday that came out was that the reason Ace chose Clutch was because of the relationship several Jazz players already have with Clutch and endorsed him. Meaning, well, and they said specifically Walt Clayton Jr. was really big on Clutch, who obviously was the fellow draft class of Ace Bailey with the Jazz last year. Mm-hmm. But the other players would have been that Ace played with, yes, would have only been Collier and our guy Nurk.
0: So maybe Adele was twisting the Jazz arm to let Nurk get his beak fixed. Get that beak work done.
1: So Nurk can finally breathe. Makes me wonder if Nurk's going to be back next year. I think Nurk.
0: Oh, hope not.
1: Is like honestly a not critical piece, but if you get Darren Peterson, like I would almost feel like I have to bring back Nurk because if he's playing point guard, not to get too dorky here, he's just not like let me sit back there and pick you apart. Point guard Darren Williams, John Stockton, Chris Paul type. I'm going to run a system and you tell me where these passes are and what time I have to make them and I will learn how to do it. But right now he's not quite. Yes, I'm just like this floor general point guard who knows how to do everything. Nurk gets these guys open. I mean, I think a big part of Keontae George's, you know, explosion last year was Nurk helping him get open, coming off these screens. That would really help a player like Darren Peterson. So you might have to bring him in. You might have to stick with Adele.
0: I don't think you have to do anything with Nurk. Great, he could set picks. I'll find you 30 other washed-up bigs who could set picks. Nurk has some value, sure. But if he's not coming back on a league minimum contract, then you go find
1: that's the thing.
0: Somewhere
1: I don't think Adele's going to let him come back on the cheap.
0: Then take that beak on down the road.
1: That fancy new beak to a fancy new team.
0: Bring Hassan Whiteside out of retirement. I don't know. You could replace that easy. Remember, the only role that Nurk had success in last year, he's not going to be playing on the team going forward.
1: He's not the starting center, no.
0: No, I'm talking about let Nurk cook. I'm talking about run the offense through Nurk.
1: I'd be curious to see what he looks like for 12 minutes off the bench.
0: You don't let 12 minutes off the bench cook.
1: No.
0: You can find that Kevin Love / Phil would be a better backup big than Nurk.
1: No, I think Nurk's better than Kevin Love right now. Nurk's still big. Kevin Love's a very good locker room guy. And I think the Jazz would bring Kevin Love back too, in all honesty. Now that you have the number 2 overall pick, he really connected with these guys. I would bring him back also. I'd just bring them both back.
0: But I don't think you have to do anything.
1: No, you don't have to do anything. Certainly, no. Nothing has ever been dictated by your backup center other than the Jazz giving up a lottery pick for 4 years to move off of Derek Favors. Yeah. It's the most consequential backup big man in NBA history.
0: And that was the great flaw of that wisdom in making that signing is that your backup big is not that important.
1: They felt like it was the most critical piece on the roster, and they overpaid for him. And then to get rid of him, they had to sacrifice 4 seasons of basketball. It's a toughie.
0: Don't make that mistake again.
1: No, don't do that with Nurk. And keep him on a 1-year deal because I don't trust that if he's not in a contract year that he cares all that much.
0: Mm-hmm.
1: Because Phoenix didn't love him, and Charlotte didn't love him. But the Jazz really loved him.
0: Did Portland love him?
1: Not by the end.
0: I mean, he was there for a long time.
1: He was, yeah.
0: But I think most Blazers fans will tell you that that was not a successful
1: partnership. Like he's liked, partnership. Not loved.
0: Yeah. But, okay, they just signed Peterson. You have to resign.
1: You don't there. Have to, but I think he would help. It's a good option for him. We'll see. He's certainly not critical. And no, 1 year, $5 million. Anything over that, you're asking way too
0: much. But the Dylan Brooks thing was pure theater, and now that really bugs me.
1: Yeah, absolutely. Of course.
0: I feel manipulated, and I usually don't fall for these things, and I totally fell for that one, and I'm pretty upset about it.
1: A, you know Dylan Brooks didn't pay for that seat. It's Adele's seat.
0: That's Adele's seat, yeah, for right. sure.
2: Hello.
0: By the way, she's been busy with her media minions, and we'll have to get to that a little bit later on in the show.
1: Okay.
0: Because just a gross piece of propaganda was published by the Mouse.
1: Okay. I haven't read it. I'm excited to see it.
0: Don't.
1: Your breakdown.
0: Don't.
1: Okay.
0: Waste of time.
1: I'll skim it.
0: I'm pretty mad I clicked on it. And I'll click on almost anything, as you know.
1: Uh-huh.
0: I'm pretty mad I clicked
1: on
0: that.
1: You got some salacious stories that you picked up during the break.
0: Oh, today is a great news day. Are you kidding? Yeah. Today, the news day, the news in today is crazy. The billionaire that housed Eric Swalwell was arrested.
1: Okay.
0: I've got a new candidate for your crush. Headline, insanely drunk mom punched, bit flight attendant on low-cost international flight.
1: I'm intrigued. I'm very intrigued.
0: Yeah. I found your latest crush. I mean, there's some wild stuff out there. Rand Paul's kid is saying some crazy stuff.
1: There's two murder charges that have gone to what? Well,
0: oh, had, yeah, had the Alec Murdaugh is getting off.
1: Murdaugh, the lady locally who poisoned her husband, the grief counselor. She's going to jail. Yeah, it's a big news day.
0: We found out why Brigitte Macron slapped her husband.
1: Life's good.
0: It's an amazing news day today.
1: It is.
0: Brian Taylor's going to be on the show at 3:50.
1: Very excited.
0: We've got to find something salacious to ask Brian about. Okay. I wonder how Rory's marriage is.
1: Who has the rockiest marriage on the PGA Tour? That's the question.
0: I like it. We'll lead with that.
1: Lead with that.
0: Stay tuned. 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

0: 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Hey, coming up tomorrow, we're going to be hanging out with our friends at Beehive Meals. They're opening their new production facility in Ogden. Scotty G and the coach are going to be there. And then we are going to be there, Ben, bringing you all the action. They're very, very excited about their new facility, and I'm excited to see it.
1: Yeah, very cool. Now, it's a private event. This is not like, come on down and hang out. This is a chance for you and I to get to know them a little bit better and talk about the product a little bit more, but this is not about listeners coming down and hanging out.
0: All right, Ben.
1: With all due respect to our great listeners.
0: Yeah, right. Just beehivemeals.com. Check it out. Check out what they're all about. All right, Ben. Dave McMiniman.
1: Mm-hmm.
0: Did I say that right?
1: Yes.
0: Not Tim McMahon.
1: Different guy.
0: Dave McMiniman. Tim covers the Mavericks for the Mouse.
1: Tim covers Luca for the Mouth. For the Mouse. Dave now covers Luca for the Mouse.
0: Okay. But Dave McMiniman.
1: They both cover Luca.
0: He's a noted LeBron guy, McMiniman. And he has a long piece at ESPN.com today. Headline, Ben, what LeBron needs to return to L.A. and why it's not simple. And some of the you may have seen online some of the bits that were kind of the headliners that are kind of funny. And we can get to those, but basically, let me tell you what this is. LeBron paints himself as a victim, or Dave paints LeBron as a victim. Then Dave paints LeBron as a hero. And then Dave begs the Lakers to keep LeBron next year.
1: Yeah, yeah.
0: That's basically what it is. Now, let me ask you this. Here, the headlining story that is coming from this and what McMiniman leads with is that LeBron was upset, Ben. It's March 31st. The Lakers beat the Cavs, and LeBron became, that was his 1,229th win of his career, moving him past Kareem for the most victories by an NBA player.
1: Okay.
0: It came on the same night when Luka Doncic topped 15,000 career points. Rui Hachimura reached 5,000 career points, and the sommelier had his 100th coaching victory.
1: What a night.
0: Do you want to know why LeBron's bent?
1: Why was that?
0: Because Rob Pelinka gave the sommelier the game ball.
1: Oh.
0: So on his 100th win, the sommelier got the game ball. LeBron did not. And LeBron was a little bent about that. He then adds that he does have a great relationship, or at least a source says LeBron has a great relationship with J.J. Redick, sources say, with one telling ESPN that Redick's hiring is, quote, one thing the Lakers got right, unquote, which I found funny.
1: Going back to the awards thing, I will say that that is the most important. LeBron getting the most wins ever by a player is more important than 100 wins for J.J. Redick. Like, Will Hardy has 100 wins. Like, 100 wins by a head coach should be the expectation. Whoever gets the job, if you don't get to 100 wins, you've been an unmitigated disaster. Because the Jazz have let Will Hardy lose for 4 years, and he has 100 wins. So certainly the ball went to the wrong person. But if you're LeBron James, is that enough to get upset about?
0: No.
1: No. You have game balls for everything else that have ever existed. You know, 50-point games, triple-doubles, championships, MVPs, finals MVPs, whatever. So, yeah, I'm not sure that ball actually matters all that much. Okay, anyway,
0: keep
1: going.
0: Does any ball really matter?
1: Yeah, right, no. Probably not.
0: It reminds me of that episode from The Office when Jim made Dwight a certificate for saving him from Roy. Uh-huh. Remember that heroic action or whatever? I mean, does it matter? No. It certainly does not. But then... Ben, the McMiniman goes on to describe what a hero LeBron was for accepting the third role on the team.
1: By the way.
0: And not even at the beginning of the year, mind you, but when LeBron came back from injury in the spring, he came back accepting his role as the third guy on the team, which is funny. Then they go on. He goes on to paint LeBron as the hero, because he got him through the first round of the playoffs, and then goes back through Luka Doncic and acquiring him and why LeBron felt like the Lakers were running him out of the franchise, which is probably true.
1: Yeah.
0: Then the final part of it goes on to describe that the Lakers should want LeBron back, but if they want LeBron to take a friendly contract, they need to prove to him why or something. But it basically comes off as begging the Lakers to re-sign LeBron. I found this whole thing to be laughable, frankly. And I don't believe even stronger now that he's going to be back with the Lakers. This felt to me like a desperate move to stay in L.A. and not be rejected by a team.
1: The sentence. James has a great relationship with Redick. Sources close to him say, with one telling ESPN, that the Redick hiring is the one thing the Lakers got right. That is such obviously LeBron saying that.
0: Yeah.
1: So obvious. Because I've heard LeBron 1,000 times say the one thing, yada, yada, yada. He does that all the time. That's just kind of one of his phrases that he likes to use. The one thing, et cetera, that not everyone talks that way. So that's clearly LeBron saying that. But that's also such a bad thing to hear if you're Rob Pelinka. If I know LeBron said that, Rob Pelinka knows it. And he says, that's the one thing I got right.
0: Well, and it's LeBron admitting that his time with the Lakers was mostly a failure.
1: Yes.
0: Because he's deflecting on why it was a failure back to the franchise.
1: Correct.
0: And yeah, LeBron, the sommelier, was your podcast partner. They hired him because of you. Of course, you think that's one thing they did right. And remember how bent LeBron was that they didn't hire Ty Lue because Ty Lue didn't want to coach him and would rather coach the Clippers? But I'm curious now to see what happens with LeBron. Because I do believe the Lakers are trying to get off of him. And I don't believe he's going to be back in L.A. And I do believe this stuff is to save face, to explain why he won't be back in L.A. But part of the problem is, and McMenamin did lay this out pretty well, is that there's a list of maybe suitors for LeBron, but none of them have cap room. And the only teams with cap room are the Bulls and the Nets, and LeBron doesn't want to go to either
1: one. He's not going there. No, nobody has the space to certainly give him any money.
0: Anything.
1: You can sign guys to veteran minimum contracts, I think, regardless of where you are on the salary cap.
0: You can. But unless you're, over the second apron.
1: Unless you're over the second apron.
0: I don't think you can, right?
1: Which I think Cleveland right now is over the second apron.
0: Yeah.
1: So they would have to get rid of a bunch of money to be able to sign a player like LeBron. So, yeah, the only money he's talking about if he leaves L.A. is a couple of million bucks.
0: Or the exceptions.
1: Right. The taxpayer exception. Uh-huh. Yeah, which... Okay, then he's not making any money. And if that's the case, I guess sign wherever. But no, I'm with you. I think this does not bode well for his return to Los Angeles. And like even lines like this from McMenamin, acquiring Doncic was a massive coup, but it created potential pitfalls too. Like you should just ended the word at coup. Ended the sentence there. Mm-hmm. The Lakers, the second they had a chance to get Luka, moved on from LeBron. And it was just figuring out how quickly can you get him out the building. Now, I think ideally... Had they had their druthers as the buses, it would have been like, oh, we'll have this happy ending. LeBron's going to retire, and we'll just move into the Doncic era quickly. Well, clearly LeBron's not close to retiring. He's got at least one more year.
0: Mm-hmm.
1: I wouldn't be surprised if it's two more years, in all honesty, considering he's still as productive as he is. So, yeah, they're a little bit stuck of saying like, oh, we had this idea that he was just going to ride off into the sunset, not unlike the University of Utah and Kyle Whittingham. And then when it doesn't happen the way you expected – it gets ugly. Uh-huh. It got ugly at Utah, and it's going to get ugly with the Lakers.
0: All right. Now, I'm curious to what you think about this that's in McMenamin's article. And from either the Lakers standpoint or LeBron's standpoint, I'll just read from it here. It says, as the season played out, Lakers officials would on occasion partake in a parlor game of sorts during games at Crypto.com Arena, sources told ESPN. An onlooker was asked to observe James play for a stretch, disregard his name and age, and evaluate his play to come up with a salary number that anonymous player would deserve next season. It was their attempt to gauge a fair market price for James' services. Then it mentions some figures

0: James, the 2020 Finals MVP, to an anonymous 6'9", 250-pound skills vessel could be viewed by James's camp as insulting at best, lunacy at worst. And then McMenamin adds, and for James not to understand the franchise's position in catering to Doncic while also disregarding the fact that the Lakers had maintained a spot for not only him but his son Bronny could be viewed as obtuse at best and disingenuous at worst.
1: Pretty cold-blooded from the Lakers.
0: That's a little both sides there from McMenamin.
1: But it's definitely both sides there, yes. LeBron, you're old, and you've got to recognize that they're trying to build around Doncic, so they're not going to give you a lot of money. At the same time, being like, totally neglect who LeBron is, just look at his play and tell us how much you think he's worth, is a crazy way to treat LeBron James. Absolutely, it's going to burn him, especially because you and I know LeBron is very sensitive to this stuff, which is what this whole story is about.
0: Both sides on this are crazy. Can you imagine pulling some idiot aside at a Jazz game and saying, no offense to the idiots who go to Jazz game, but going, hey, can you ignore that that's Lowry Markkanen?
1: Yeah.
0: You just your average, just an anonymous person. And then how much would you pay that player? That's the dumbest thing I've ever heard.
1: Correct. Parlor game or otherwise.
0: That's the dumbest thing I have ever heard. But then for LeBron to take offense to it as opposed to saying, hey, Rob, that's the dumbest thing I've ever heard.
1: LeBron, Rob, if you're asking me this, you need to resign.
0: You should.
1: You should not have your job.
0: You're not very good. Yeah. You're really not. and for LeBron to take offense to it is pretty hilarious to me. But for also the point here, though, that LeBron wouldn't understand that the Lakers are moving on from you because you're 40 and they have another superstar and that's going to affect how you're treated is I wouldn't say obtuse or disingenuous. I might say naive. How dare you trade for another superstar? I'm LeBron James.
1: Yes.
0: Even though I'm 105 years old.
1: Again, that goes back to this line of, while it was a great coup, it also created some political pitfalls.
0: It shouldn't have.
1: Yeah, they didn't care. That's the thing. The Lakers didn't care about the political pitfalls of it. They did not care at all. And LeBron knew it at the time. It's why they hid it from him.
0: Uh-huh.
1: You know, we knew that this was going to be awkward. We knew this was going to be weird. But they recognized, also I should say correctly, that the LeBron and Anthony Davis championship window had violently shut. There was no chance those guys were going to win a title. So the fact that they got a chance to move on was a small miracle. But yes, in all honesty, and I think it's followed up to today, it's a little bit like planting a tree. The best day to do it is now. Or, you know, the best time to do it is yesterday. The next best time to do it is now. They should have traded LeBron.
0: Yeah.
1: Right after. In all honesty, I know that's crazy. I know that you say, oh, you can't do that. It's LeBron.
0: No, I talked about it at the time.
1: Yeah.
0: Time to move on.
1: Yeah, time to move on.
0: You've got a new guy.
1: You've committed to something new.
0: And by the way, I'd love to fault the Lakers in all of this or believe that they plotted against LeBron because it certainly would make me laugh. But no, they were driving an old Ferrari, and all of a sudden someone offered him a new Lotus. I don't even know my
1: Lambo.
0: Cars. Lambo.
1: Yeah.
0: And they said, oh, well, this Lambo's falling into my lap. Well, I'm taking the Lambo.
1: Yeah.
0: And the Ferrari's going into the garage.
1: Right. Or we're selling it.
0: I think LeBron's still just bent that they got rid of his DJ.
1: Maybe. For Luka's guy.
0: Remember? Because that was pretty immediate. LeBron's DJ got fired, and the Eastern European trance guy got hired.
1: So
0: who hires the DJ for the Jazz?
1: DJ June?
0: Yeah. Is that somebody's guy?
1: I don't know. I don't think so.
0: No?
1: Used to be our guy, E-Rock. Well, he wasn't the Jazz guy, but he did some things for Jazz players, is my understanding. Neither here nor there.
0: I remember when, who's the Yeah guy?
1: The
0: other one.
1: Lil Jon.
0: Lil Jon. I remember when he played Kyle Korver's birthday party.
1: Mm-hmm.
0: You remember that?
1: Mm-hmm.
0: It always seemed really random to me. It was right at the height of Lil Jon. And I don't know, was Kyle Korver ever the type of guy that would have Lil Jon at his party?
1: He had a lot of money.
2: There's no T's in his name. It's just Lil.
1: Yeah, it's not.
0: Lil.
1: It's not.
2: Not Little.
1: Not
2: John.
1: Robin Hood's Little John and Robin Hood walking through the forest.
0: It's a great song.
1: It's a good song, but yeah. It's not as good as "Yeah" by Lil John and Usher. But a good song nonetheless. So they should have moved on from LeBron then. And in all honesty.

0: see one of these sides needs to come out and end this marriage. But you just need to say it's over. We love LeBron. We think he's the best player in our franchise history. You're lying about it, but wow. Can't believe you won us that title in the bubble. It's the single greatest accomplishment anyone's ever had. Enjoy your next stop.
1: Congrats on the Mickey Mouse title.
0: Yeah. And move on. Move forward. And have Luka. They cannot, man, you just can't afford to wait another year to build an actual team because you've got to carve out either a financial asset or a role for LeBron. And I mean that. LeBron is probably better than the alternative of however they would spend that $10 to $12 million. LeBron's worth $10 to $12 million. Some random dude at a Lakers game could tell you that by just watching him for 15 minutes. But that's not what this is about. It's not just saying, oh, let's maximize whatever we can out of that $15 million now. It's about actually building a roster to support Luka, who they made this huge investment in with the trade.
1: How funny would it – like, Ben, you cover all the basketball games. You're a basketball guy. You certainly are, more in tune to basketball than maybe your average human. But if Danny Ainge came to you and said, hey, how much do you think Keontae's worth? You'd look at him with a side eye like, why on earth are you asking me?
0: If I get a call from Austin Ainge and he says, Ben, it's June 22nd. We are torn on the draft. Who are you going with, Darren or Cam Boozer? I'm saying you are in such bad shape.
1: You are really in a corner.
0: Disaster is struck.
1: Because you're asking me?
0: I am not qualified to make that decision. I can tell you what I think of those players. I cannot make that decision, nor can Parlor Game Joe, sitting in the third row, tell you how much he thinks LeBron is worth.
1: Grabbing a 14-year-old and saying, now ignore that it's LeBron. You tell me how much. Well, mister. I would go with $12 million.
0: It's just, yeah. Disaster.
1: That's the dumbest thing yep. I've ever heard.
0: I'll be curious because we are going to see some weird story. This is the first of many weird stories we're going to start to see with how they handle this. And again, I think what is going to get revealed more and more, even though it seems like they played well together this year, is that the Luka LeBron thing did not ever.
1: No, it was never a thing.
0: Never worked.
1: No,
0: they never bonded.
1: Yeah, because. You think Luka is going to be an unselfish teammate?
0: Right. Or LeBron's going to be willing to give up the game ball. He didn't want to give up the game ball for his 1,229th victory or whatever it was.
1: Yeah, or he's at least going to cry about it.
0: Yeah. So, and look, maybe you need to have that personality to be a great player. You know, maybe you need to be someone who thinks about themselves and only wants, you know, what's best for themselves to become the greatest player on the planet. I'm not the greatest at anything. I have no idea if that's the type of opinion you have to have. So maybe, you know, it's just that's the nature of those people. But clearly it's not working. This connection is not going to work. And LeBron's not going to get better next year.
1: Listen, Ben, I have no idea what this guy is worth. You got to tell me. What do you think? You just pretend that it's not Keontae George and just tell me. What is a player like that worth?
0: I'm curious how
2: like that
0: some of the media members feel when LeBron leaves. Because I know some media members who have covered LeBron, and it is really rocky at times. Like some crazy stories that people wouldn't believe. Not because of sometimes because of LeBron himself, but like it's really difficult to cover LeBron. But also, he's a great springboard because everyone reads the LeBron stories. You know who Dave McMenamin is. Not because Dave McMenamin is a Pulitzer-winning writer.
1: No,
0: it's because he covers LeBron.
1: No, it's because Clutch gives him stories that get him
0: right.
1: Notoriety, and they're just propaganda pieces like this particular one, but most people
0: Wendy,
1: don't know that.
0: Adele.
1: Yeah.
0: All of these people.
1: I can't believe Wendy got another contract.
0: Know about LeBron we know about these people because of their, you know, proximity to LeBron. It's a good thing to do, you know, if for your career, if you're willing to, like, put up with it and then leave it. I wonder when LeBron leaves you how they change. Yeah.
1: No, LeBron went into his career with the attitude of if people are going to make money off me, it's going to be my people. And he knew he had a working knowledge of the system going into it. That's why Rich Paul, where LeBron was CAA right out of high school, right? And then they made CAA hire Rich Paul to show him how to be an agent because he was going to make his guy his agent. Mm-hmm. He did the same with media. He did the same with publicity. World Wide West was his AAU guy.
0: Yeah.
1: I mean, he was not going to, He resented the David Falks of the world. Not wanted to be a client of David Falk, but resented David Falk.
0: Mm-hmm.
1: I'm the one doing all of this. Yeah. Why are you making money off me? And if somebody is going to make money off me, it's going to be the guy I want to be making money off me.
0: Yeah.
1: The guy selling T-shirts out of his trunk at my high school games. Mm-hmm. Which is Rich Paul's origin story.
0: Right. Now it's a unique level of power.
1: And
0: so it's not surprising that, A, it's still in his DNA at 41 years old.
1: I mean, can you imagine the ego it would take to even form that opinion in the first place?
0: Right. Now, he's followed through on it. If you want to tip your cap to LeBron, like, this plan he had has worked.
1: It's been terrible for the league, but sure.
0: But it's worked for LeBron. Extremely well. It's worked for LeBron. Yeah.
1: Yeah, remember when teams used to have superstars and they would stay their careers and you could really fall in love with those players and get on board? Yeah, LeBron ruined all of that.
0: Yeah. But then had enough people around him saying, that's the best thing that's ever happened, that people are like, wow, that is good. Actually, that is good.
1: Yeah, Clutch loves it. You know, not only is LeBron not going to sign long-term contracts, he's going to sign super short-term contracts so that he can leverage all of his might into getting other Clutch clients' contracts.
0: Yeah, LeBron, it's going to be funny to watch LeBron's legacy over the next 10 to 15 years. And you know, I told you yesterday my hot topic was hot take was I hate LeBron versus MJ. I just think it's the stupidest debate. I don't really care about the answer. I don't care who everyone feels. I'm not going to really get into the nitty-gritty of it. It does not matter to me in the slightest. LeBron's legacy that will be felt the most is how he changed the NBA on that front. The power wielding by players at a league-wide level. More so than, well, of course, Michael had carte blanche over the Bulls, kind of. But they still did things. I mean, The Last Dance kind of highlights that pretty well.
1: He did not have carte blanche.
0: Yeah, sure,
1: over,
0: not carte blanche is the wrong word. He had control over some things,
1: that
0: clearly.
1: Was the whole problem was the conflict between he and Krause.
0: And
1: Krause won.
0: Right. He and Krause were going head-to-head, and the Bulls sided with Krause. Just crazy.
1: It is crazy, but that is what happened.
0: Sides with LeBron now over, you know, much less his GM. So that's LeBron's biggest legacy. Certainly the biggest impact that will be felt.
1: My criticism would be, like, Michael was no doubt a selfish guy.
0: Mm-hmm.
1: LeBron kind of pretends to be a revolutionary, but he's never done anything for the union. Yeah, he's never been a leader. He's never, you know, you could say player empowerment and all this stuff, but he's never actually done something for the players. Are you telling me that if LeBron, during his heyday, were leading the union as the biggest name in the sport, that they couldn't have carved back a couple of points from the owners? You
0: right.
1: better believe they could have.
0: Right. And LeBron will say, oh, well, I was such a huge TV draw. Look at the billions of dollars I brought into the league. And
1: he's
0: benefits
1: not wrong.
0: All the players. No, he's not wrong there. Now, any superstar does that. The truth is, you know, I liked Masai Ujiri's quote the other day, now the general manager of the Mavericks. And he said, when one king leaves, another one enters. Same thing's going to happen. LeBron's going to leave and someone's going to fill that spot. And there will be the next great superstar in the NBA. That always happens. But yes, LeBron can argue that that's been beneficial for him and that's benefited the rest of the NBA. I think anybody really could have done that. But to your point, LeBron has been looking out for LeBron. It was not about the rest of the NBA.
1: No. Anyway, don't read that piece in ESPN by Tim McMenamin. I don't even care what his name is.
0: McMenamin?
1: Don't even bother. It's going to be fun to watch LeBron sign a contract with the Nets next season.
0: Have you read his wedding story? Have you read anything about McMenamin's?
1: No.
0: Oh, it's crazy.
1: I hope his fiance fled at the altar.
0: Dave.
1: I don't actually mean that.
0: No, he is married to, what's her name? Malika Andrews. Also at ESPN.
1: Oh, yeah, the host.
0: And most people would say he married way up, way out of his league.
1: Mm-hmm.
0: And that's, he seemed like he was, to use a derogatory term, he was the bridezilla.
1: Uh-huh.
0: That's kind of the story, was he was the picky one at the wedding. But married way, way above his head.
1: I bet Mr. Russini thought that too.
0: Something like 10 best men. Something weird.
1: All right, Dave.
0: Anyway, interesting story.
1: Get after it, bro.
0: Yeah.
1: Stay tuned. We'll have more Jake and Ben coming up next, 97.5 The KSL Sports Zone.
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3: 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DeBonce is in a Jazz uniform. The pathway is there.
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0: 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See, this is why it pays for you. You have a good, at least basic understanding of mechanics, mechanical things. I really don't. I'm really, and I get swindled.
1: Yeah. I told him, Jake, the story during the break that my AC went out yesterday because it's a bad time. It was 90 degrees yesterday. It was hot again this morning. And I pulled my fan apart outside my house and replaced this one piece. It's just called a capacitor. And it was $25.
0: Yeah.
1: And you could go to literally the hardware store, and every hardware store has this piece.
0: Uh-huh.
1: But my initial thought was, yes, I have to replace my entire HVAC system. And I started Googling it, and it was like, everyone's like, yeah, it's 12 grand. I was like, $12,000? I'll just buy a window unit for 200 bucks and, you know, make it through the summer that way. So one of the great feelings on the planet is a cheap fix that actually works.
0: And it did for you.
1: It did. It worked.
0: See, what would have happened to me is I would have called the world's most expensive HVAC company, you know, because I'm a sucker like that. And then they would have come out and they would have known that it was a stupid $25 piece, but they would have looked at it and said, whoa.
1: Coil's gone.
0: I'm surprised this hasn't burned your house down by now. I mean, this is really a hazard. And yeah, it's going to be, you know, 13, 14 grand to replace it.
1: You got
0: to
1: redo your driveway. No, it's an air conditioning problem.
0: No, my house is hot. Oh, it's because of the driveway, though. That would have happened to me. And then I would have, it's the stupid way that I have Tom Ford glasses.
1: Yeah.
0: I'm just way too vulnerable to dishonest people who swindle me because I, in this case, have such very little understanding of mechanics that go into making an air conditioner work. And I guess what I'm saying is good for you because you just saved yourself like $9,000.
1: Phone calls, waiting
0: hassle,
1: for somebody.
0: All of that.
1: Yeah, absolutely.
0: So good on you, Ben.
1: I'm with you. And I felt good today. It was a good start to the morning.
0: Are we going to do What You Got Wednesday coming up at 4:30? Is that the plan?
1: Yeah.
0: What do you think about worst sports television analysts?
1: Okay,
0: have we
1: least
0: done that?
1: Favorite, okay,
2: just television.
0: Why? Anybody on the radio? You want to
2: writers? I don't know. Do writers count too?
0: I'm thinking more analysts as opposed to writers or hosts. Like,
2: okay.
0: I wouldn't classify Chris Berman, but I would classify Tom Jackson, even though I really like Tom Jackson.
1: Okay,
0: does that make sense?
1: I guess we can do this. Seems a little dangerous.
0: Why?
1: You think you're
0: going to draft Thurl?
2: Might burn some bridges.
1: Yeah, might burn some bridges.
2: It's like that Chad Brendel guy from Cincinnati. We had him on last year to talk Bearcats. I don't know if he'll ever join the show again after my tweets about Cincinnati. He was really barbecuing me.
1: Yeah.
0: Oh, who cares about that guy?
2: Well, you just don't want to burn bridges.
1: Yeah, right.
2: We got a 4-hour show now.
1: It's 20 hours a week.
0: Why, you think, I don't know, I'm trying to think of who I'd draft.
1: I know who you're going to draft.
0: Well, like Magic Johnson is never coming on this show.
1: Okay, you're right. We can do it. It'll get creative.
0: And Christian,
1: I'm only drafting dead people.
0: Dude, only two people see our vote thing anyway. It's not
1: correct.
0: Like,
1: yeah,
0: it's not like, it's not like Magic is popping open his Twitter and going, hey. I don't know. We can think about it.
1: Okay.
0: We can workshop
1: it. Yeah, we'll workshop it during the break. 4:30. What You Got Wednesday?
0: Because there's just so many bad ones out there now that there are so many different shows.
1: Yeah, I have a couple that jump to the top of mind. So,
0: who's that guy who does football and Good Morning America? Not Strahan, the other one.
1: Oh, Strahan was my only thought.
0: Burleson?
2: Nate Burleson.
0: Yeah, that guy stinks.
1: Okay. Let's not get him on the show.
0: But I don't think Nate's coming.
1: Nate's number.
0: Nate's not coming on the show.
2: All right, I see what you think of me.
0: Christian, land Burleson. That's your new white whale.
1: Yeah.
0: Land that sucker. When I was a producer, do you know what my white whale was? What's her name? Wyona Judd's sister.
1: Ashley?
0: Yeah.
1: Why?
0: Because Utah kept running into Kentucky in the tournament. And she, at the time, I don't know if she still is anymore, but she was like the whatever Jack is to the Lakers, she was to Kentucky basketball.
1: Who's the biggest interview you've had, booked or otherwise?
0: Dr. J was pretty cool.
1: Oh, that's really cool. What'd you get Dr. J for?
0: He was promoting something. I don't remember what it was. It might have been that golf tournament that they all play in Lake Tahoe. It was something like that. He was coming on to promote something.
1: That's cool. And look, we've talked
3: like
1: to
3: that?
1: Jazz draftees the second they get drafted, you know, or 10 minutes after they get drafted. Some of those are cool, and obviously the players and the coaches are cool, but yeah, there's something about Julius Erving. It's a little bit different.
0: Who's Jeannie Buss's husband? I interviewed him.
1: Oh, I don't know. Not Phil Jackson.
0: No. Comedian.
1: Oh, Jay Moore?
0: Yeah.
1: Yeah.
0: Frank Caliendo, I've interviewed him a bunch of times.
1: Mm-hmm. All right.
0: But Dr.
1: You said Orrin Hatch came in one time, dropped in on an interview?
0: That was maybe my favorite moment that's ever happened to me. We were interviewing Dennis Lindsay in studio, and it was back at our old studios over in the arena, and it was, I guess it was a game night. It had have to be. And Dennis was in studio, which, by the way, didn't happen all that often. And we're talking to him about the Jazz, and then all of a sudden shuffling up to the door, which was clear, was Orrin Hatch, who was a senator at the time.
1: Yeah.
0: And a very powerful one at that. And he just came in and sat down like, oh, hi, Senator Hatch. And it was one of the maybe like, I don't know, Ben, handful of people on the planet that would have gotten been able to just sit down and interrupt Dennis Lindsay's interview.
1: Yeah.
0: On a sports station in Utah.
1: And it just happened to be at that time.
0: At that time. And then the best part of the story is Orrin, you know, just starts talking to Dennis and he goes, you know, you should really sign Jimmer.
1: Yeah.
0: Look on Dennis's face is like, I actually have to put up with this.
1: Yeah.
0: I can't just walk out of here.
1: Yeah, right. I guess.
0: So, yeah, that's a good one, Orrin Hatch.
1: We had David Blitzer on the show. He's a huge deal in the sports world.
0: I met Michael Jordan. I did an interview.
1: Okay, really? Well.
0: It was out at the heyday of the Miller Motor Sports Park when they were doing races out there. And Michael now owns a NASCAR team, but he dipped his toe in the racing world with a motorcycle racing team.
1: Mm-hmm.
0: And his team went to a race out there, and he went.
1: Because there are some fair, I don't even know what it's called, the rules where if you have one party on, you have to have the other. You don't technically have to anymore. I think they've since gotten rid of that rule. Like politically, you have to give fair time to both sides, even though this wasn't really the case. But we had Mitt Romney and Evan McMullen on, I think, in the same week one time. Remember when McMullen was running for?
0: McMuffin was running, yeah.
1: And
0: Mitt was going for senator.
1: Mitt was going for senator. McMullen was still trying to mount a presidential run, I think, in the next election.
0: He ran against, that was 2016 then, yeah? Is that when McMuffin ran?
1: I think so, yes. Yes,
0: and
1: yes,
0: then
1: yes,
0: he
1: yes.
0: ran for Senate here.
1: Yeah.
0: The next cycle.
1: And didn't win.
0: Not even close, if memory serves.
1: Yeah. What's he doing now?
0: Stealing money from somebody. From our guy, Chad.
1: I don't know if he was stealing. Was that who it was?
0: Yeah.
1: Was that who he was?
0: Yeah.
1: No. He was rallying against McMullen.
0: Yes, because McMuffin ripped him off.
1: Oh, is that what it was?
0: Yes, that's what it was.
1: Redbird.
0: Yeah, Redbird. That guy. Redbird. That guy did commercials going at McMuffin. Because McMuffin ripped him off.
1: You're right. Small world.
0: Hilarious is what it is. Bird in the hand is better than a ball on the carpet. Yeah.
1: Should have said that about McMullen.
3: Let's see, who was it on that play? It was Retbird. Retbird was the hawk in the right place at the right time.
0: I guess that's true what they say.
3: A bird in the hand is worth a ball on the carpet. So Bird gets the on the fumble recovery.
1: Take that, McMullen.
0: Hey, he shouldn't be stealing.
1: Agreed.
0: I feel bad for my guy.
1: I don't know what he did.
0: I don't either, but I'm siding with Chad in that dispute. I've got to be honest. I've at least met Chad.
1: I have. I've never met McMullen other than talking to him.
0: Chad used to like to talk to me while I was eating lunch.
1: I bet.
0: He did. All right. So What You Got Wednesday is coming up at 4:30, okay. So stay tuned for that. Okay. Coming up next, however, we are going to talk to our friend Brian Taylor live from the PGA Championship. Stay tuned. Jake and Ben, 97.5, the KSL Sports Zone.
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0: Jacob Band 97.5 EKSL Sports Zone. We're going to talk to Brian Taylor coming up here in a moment. 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I like the PGA. You asked me that yesterday. It's probably my second favorite major behind the Open Championship. Usually you get a great field, mm-hmm. interesting course. Let's get out to the Zone phone. Of course, joining us now, co-host of Real Golf Radio. You hear it every Saturday morning right here on 97.5, the KSL Sports Zone. He is our buddy Brian Taylor. What's going on, BT?
1: Hey, what's up, boys?
2: We're doing terrific. Obviously, we talked yesterday with Bob about this kind of being the year of Rory and you know what he's done over the last 12 months, really, with back-to-back Masters wins. Who's up and coming? Who has a chance to be next and break out in a tournament like this?
1: It's a really good question. You know, I don't know if Cam Young is still in that status. You know, he's won some tour events, but, you know, he just picked up his first one last year. And then obviously he was a standout in the Ryder Cup. But, you know, he's a guy that's certainly been on a heater that I would think is somebody that we got to keep an eye on this week. Everything seems to be clicking. He's in that zone where it feels a little bit easy right now. So those are guys that are dangerous. But yeah, I mean, there's you know, Chris Goddard's a guy that's shown a lot of promise. You know, those are a couple of guys right off the top of my head. I know Cam Young is a little bit more established than maybe what you were looking for, but he's definitely a guy that I've got my eye on this week.
0: I can't believe a big story of this tournament is Rory's toe. But how much do you affect, or how much do you expect Rory's mutant toe to affect his game this weekend?
1: I don't think it's going to bother him. I mean, he still has to walk. We talked about that earlier, but he seems to be fine with it. So I think he's going to be just fine. So, you know, there's a couple of stats that are kind of interesting. He's looking to win back-to-back majors. Over the last 75 years, only five players have pulled it off: Ben Hogan, Arnold Palmer, Jack Nicklaus, Tiger Woods, and then most recently Jordan Spieth back in 2015. So since they moved the PGA to May, only one reigning Masters champ has cracked the top 20. That was Scheffler when he tied for eighth back in 2024. So it is kind of an interesting one when you look at Rory. That said, I think he was a little bit embarrassed by his performance after completing the career Grand Slam last year. You know, if he's looking back on it now, at the time,
0: all right, we'll catch up with Brian here in a second.
2: Yeah, we'll have to try and get back to him. I had issues. It must be something there.
0: That, yeah, I had some with Bob yesterday.
2: So, and it was like the exact same breakout at the exact same time. So maybe something there. Given us some issues, but
0: so Rory going back to back is probably not likely, is what I'm reading into BT's answer there.
2: I get that very few people have done it because winning back to back majors is really difficult in general. If Rory's the best in the world, I'd probably still make him the favorite, even if the toe injury has given him a serious problem.
0: See, the thing is, golf is so random. I think the randomness of the sport also works against the back to back. This is where golf is so different than tennis. Because in a tennis match, the better player wins 99 out of 100 times. It's why Roger Federer can go to the final of every major in tennis for a decade.
2: But it is why it's amazing when you do get guys with sustained success.
0: Yeah, it just doesn't happen because it's so much more of a random sport than something like tennis. And BT is back. And we were just talking about how hard it is to repeat, trying to pick up kind of where you left off. Brian?
1: Yeah, sorry, guys. I don't know why my connection's struggling here. Can you hear me all right?
0: We got you now, Brian. Very hard to do.
1: All right. I studied the windows in this game for the last, 20-plus years, and it is interesting to me, when you look at what Tiger was able to do for more than a decade, you know, it's just dominating, I think is super impressive. Then you start looking at windows like Jordan Spieth in 2015. Jordan's getting a lot of attention this week because he could complete the career Grand Slam, but his game really hasn't been in a position to really be there to do that. But you look at the way he clipped him off for a good 3 or 4 years there. And then Brooks Koepka had a year, you know, a couple of years where he reeled off 5 majors real quick, back to back in the US Open and the PGA. And so, you know, there Rory had a time, and then he went winless for, what was it, you know, 14 years, 10 years, I think, I guess a little over 10 years. So these windows, I just think that the game is so hard. And I think when you see these windows and how short they are for almost every great player, you start to appreciate even more so the brilliance of Tiger Woods for doing it for his extended period of time. And then also you go back even further into the, you know, into the archives of, you know, the Jack Nicklauses and the Arnold Palmers and some of those greats of yesteryear that were able to do it for, you know, extended decades. It's just, you know, today I feel like we've got more talent coming up. Guys come out and they've watched, you know, a lot of it was a Tiger effect. And I think it continues now where people aren't afraid to win. These kids come out here. I mean, I see the kids at the club, you know, and how confident they are. 13 years old, they're shooting 68, 67, and they don't even care. They're like, let's go. I should be shooting 63. And then they come out here on tour and it's just like no big deal, where it felt like for a long time you had to pay your dues before you could go out and win. And so I just think you start to see these players, you know, it's just harder to beat the next group that's coming up and sustain that high level.
2: A player who might fit that description to a T was Colin Morikawa, who, what was he, 25 when he won 2 majors in 2021 mm-hmm. and 2020? And I thought he had a great final round at the Masters last time I watched him play, but he was dealing with a back injury. Where is he? Where is his career, and what do you make of him this year?
1: Yeah, he had some good comments about that in his press conference this week out here at Aronimink. And, you know, he talked about how, you know, it felt like it was easy. When you're playing well, it just was kind of easy. And he misses that. He wants to get back to that point. He sees the way that Rory's been able to reset and kind of have his time, and the way Scotty's extended that out in his career. And, you know, he's had this little back nagging thing. And right now it seems like he's healthy enough to where he can go, but he still has that thought in his mind of, is it going to hurt this time? Is the swing going to catch this time? Is that little pain going to return? And when you do that, there's a little bit of a mental flinch. And that's a real tough thing, I think, for guys at this level, when you just can't miss. Like, it's just, you know, there's not a lot of margin for error. So I think Colin, look, he's still super young. He's still one of the best ball strikers that we've ever seen. And so I would be surprised if we don't see another surge from Colin Morikawa to add to the success he's already had.
0: So LIV is not dead, but it's in its death rattle. So tell us, who's in purgatory? What are they doing? What about these guys? I know Koepka's coming back, but Rahm's stuck. Explain what's going on.
1: Yeah, so I think they're these guys are signed contracts, right? So when they went to LIV, they knew what they were doing, and they actually are contracted to play these events. They're not contracted to play for any amount of a certain amount of prize money. There was guaranteed money that they got when they signed, like a signing bonus type thing. And so they're under contract. And, you know, Rahm was asked if he sees a way out, and he said he doesn't really see a way out. From the PGA's tourist perspective, there were a lot of guys that left differently. Some guys left because, you know, it was sort of the end of their career. They were taking advantage of an opportunity. There were some guys that, you know, spit on the tour on their way out the door. There were some that came back and filed lawsuits against the PGA Tour. So I really think they're going to look at these on an individual basis, on each case by case. And so suddenly the PGA Tour has all the leverage. If that tour is going to go away and they don't have the gazillion dollars that they're going to pump into it, and they're not really in a position to really lure any of the stars away from the PGA Tour, leverage is all with the tour. And so from that standpoint, the theme or the overtone seems to be, hey, if you can do something to improve our product, we're going to try to help you get back into our platform. If you don't offer that value, or you burn some bridges that we don't feel like we're ready to repair, you know, you might have a little bit of a longer road to come back. I look at the Taylor Gooches and some of those. So, it is going to be interesting to see how it plays out. I don't think it's going to be, here's your welcome back program for everybody at LIV. I think it's going to be like give you an example. Like Bryson talked about how he wanted to make sure the guys wanted him back. before he decided to come back. That was an interesting thing. And then the second was he needs to be able to continue to create his content. 2 days later, the PGA Tour released a new player social media platform program. And they're just sort of nicknaming it Bryson Bait, you know, to say, hey, you want to do this? We're going to allow you to do this. And they've changed their tune. So that might be one of the things that Phil wanted changed when he left. And that is something that has changed that allows these players to have a little bit more of the media around their game and their tournament play to be able to create their own content, which is smart because those players have large platforms and they can continue to promote the PGA Tour along with it. So again, I think the PGA Tour is going to make some changes to try to be a better product going forward. They are a for-profit now. And so there's investors to answer to, including the players that own equity in the PGA Tour. And so there's going to be some things that are going to be looked at differently. Brian Rolapp is not traditional golf, came from the NFL, as you know. So he's looking at things differently. He knows that he has to renegotiate media rights coming up. And so there's all of those pieces that they want to put together, and they want to put that best product together for those opportunities to grab as much of that media pie as they can. And so if those live players can add value to that, I think there's going to be a path back. If not, they're going to have to earn their way back.
0: BT, thank you for jumping on. We really appreciate it. Enjoy all of yours and, of course, Bob's coverage on major weeks. And, of course, we'll be dialed into Real Golf Radio on Saturday morning. Thanks, buddy.
1: Appreciate it, guys. Congrats on the afternoon show, by the way.
0: Oh, thanks, BT. Brian. Appreciate you. All right, that's our buddy Brian Taylor. Catch him on Real Golf Radio on Saturday mornings. And he and Bob are on all of the shows for the PGA Championship.
2: Some awkward conversations being had, certainly among the live guys, as he said, that kind of spit on the PGA Tour as they walked out. Some of those guys probably were like, oh, man, I love the opportunity here, but they're offering me tens of millions of dollars. I have to do this. And probably were welcomed back pretty warmly. And everyone just said, like, yeah, we didn't want you to leave, but we get it. It's the type of money you're not going to get anywhere else in your life. It's certainly in one lump sum. And some of those guys just thought they were going to live in some other world for the rest of their life and run over everybody, and it lasted 3 years. Pretty tough.
0: Man, and what do you bet me they welcome everybody back eventually? But Phil.
2: Yeah. Oh, yeah. Phil's out.
0: Phil is out.
2: Yep. No question.
0: But he's pivoted to the petroleum game, so.
2: Insider trading, his go-to.
0: His go-to. All right, stay tuned. We will have more Jake and Ben coming up next. Big thanks to Brian Taylor for jumping on with us. We will get to more straight ahead. Jake and Ben, 97.5 the KSL Sports Zone.
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0: Hey everyone, Jake here for my friends at Trajan Wealth. That's Trajan, T-R-A-J-A-N, Trajan Wealth. 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
10: Yeah, you know, he's just the ultimate competitor and ultimate winner. 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And those are the types of guys that I was drawn to, and you can see why he's done that at a high level for his whole life.
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0: Big Ben, 97.5, the KSL Sports Zone. Big thanks to Brian Taylor for jumping on with us in the last segment. By the way, Real Golf Radio, BT, Bob's appearance on the, appearances on the station are brought to you by Mountain America Credit Union, Mountain Land Supply, Black Desert Resort, Hoops Vision, and Uinta Golf. Ben, real quick, I just saw a report that Daryl Morey, before he got fired, at some point this year, had tried to acquire Brandon Podziemski from the Warriors and was rebuffed. Why are the Warriors so in love with Brandon Podziemski?
1: Yeah,
0: what is the deal? I mean, not that he would have been a game changer for the 76ers, but why are the Warriors so in love with this guy?
1: Hands off.
0: You can't have Podziemski.
1: Not my Podziemski.
0: You would think he was Hakeem Olajuwon or something.
1: We're going to let you hear from Evan Brads, yeah, coming up here momentarily. I will tell you, it is funny to see parents get involved in the draft stuff, and they do, in like every year, because you invest so much in your kids, and obviously, I mean, it's your kids, you love them in the first place, but B, the amount of investment, and I don't just mean financial, though I think it's probably a lot, time, et cetera, that you give your kids to put them in a spot to be, even just to make it to college, but to make it to the pros is so enormous that, you know, the family members, the parents, want to see it through and will go through any route that they think is beneficial. Though, as we all know, anytime your parents get in between something, it's usually hurtful. I've told you, Brandon Podziemski's dad getting in my DMs and telling me that Brandon was going to be the best player in the draft. And like, he's an NBA player. Brandon Podziemski, no question, he's going to be in the league for a decade. But yeah, it's funny. Parents will come out of the woodwork and find anybody.
0: Who?
1: It's somebody from Ace Bailey's family in my Instagram DMs this week, being like, because I it was one of our clips, or no, actually it was my clip from Sunday doing the Jazz pre-draft show, the pre-lottery show, and I just said, like, whoever the Jazz draft, the expectation is this is going to be the best player on the team in a few years, and someone with the last name of Bailey was just like, what are you talking about? You don't know how good Ace is going to be. It's like, yeah, I agree. That's not wrong, but relax. It's a 10-second clip on Instagram. I'm not burning Ace to the ground.
0: Who loves Brandon Podziemski more?
1: Mm.
0: His father or Mike Dunleavy Jr.?
1: Apparently Mike Dunleavy Jr. Because, yeah, wouldn't trade him for Lowry.
0: Nope.
1: Wouldn't trade Hands him off. For whatever the 76ers were trying to give up to get him back. Don't want him. Well, let's see.
2: Was probably it Paul George.
1: Oh, Jared McCain. I bet you it was Jared McCain because they traded Jared McCain to the Thunder midway through the year. I wonder if there was a McCain-Podziemski swap propped up. Which I probably wouldn't have done that either, but I can't imagine Philly wasn't offering more. But yeah, hands off Podziemski, Mr. Untouchable.
0: It's he and Steph for the future.
1: It's the two guys. Maybe you trade Steph. Build around Brandon.
0: Build around Brandon. Now there's a great idea. You know, my, you know that's what Mike's doing. Ben, right off the top of the show, we had Evan Brads on with us. And I it's a great get to honk Christian's horn. Did Christian line that one up? Or did you get that one, Ben?
1: Christian did it.
0: Christian, head nod to you. Great get for Evan Brads. Really
2: Thank
0: relevant.
2: Thank you.
0: Evan not only is a familiar name because he was on Will Hardy's staff for 3 years, 22 through 25,
1: mm-hmm.
0: but he was on Duke's staff last year, and now he's the head coach at Belmont. But we got him on to talk about Cam Boozer, and we ended up talking about a bunch of different stuff. But because it was early in the show at 2 o'clock, we want to replay that because I thought it was really good. He not only weighed in on Cam Boozer, but he weighed in on the Jazz. He weighed in on Will Hardy. We talked to him about John Shire. It was a really great conversation, so we wanted to re-rack that, and let's get to it now. Here's Belmont head coach but former Duke assistant Evan Brads. Joining us now, as we mentioned, he is currently the head coach at Belmont. Of course, he was an assistant coach for the Utah Jazz. And last season spent the season as an assistant coach for the Duke Blue Devils. Joining us now, Coach Evan Brads. Hi, Coach.
1: Hey, Coach.
3: What's going on, y'all? How are you guys doing?
1: We're doing terrific. Thanks so much for joining us. Before we get into your last season at Duke, what you're doing now, what have these last, and was it 16 months, 18 months been like for you? This is just three different stops. It's probably been pretty crazy.
3: Yeah, my wife is not very happy with me moving all over the country. So maybe some threats have been made if we try to move again. But no, it's been exciting. You know, it's not boring at all. I can tell you that. So, you know, it's kind of nice to kind of feel a little settled here in Nashville, hopefully. And, you know, but it's been a fun ride, that's for sure.
0: Before we dive into it on kind of on the same note, going back to your alma mater, first of all, absolute congratulations on becoming a head coach. That is amazing. But it's got to be extra special to go back home in a sense.
3: Oh, for sure. You know, I never thought I would get this opportunity to be sitting in this chair. You know, playing here for 4 years is one thing, but then, you know, to be sitting here leading the ship is, you know, it's very surreal to say the least.
0: Now, do you go with like a plush leather chair, or are you more like a Game of Thrones style, like intimidation?
3: Like the Throne of Swords or whatever. Yeah, no, I don't have that yet. I have your normal black office chair. It's all good. No leather, none of that.
1: All right, Coach. Well, the Jazz win the number 2 overall pick. I'm sure you keep an eye on the lottery, and obviously you had, I don't want to say, you know, some skin in the game, but you know Cam Boozer extraordinarily well. You coached him last year at Duke. When you see Cam Boozer, when you saw him for this last season, he wins every award there is in college basketball. What type of a player was he for you?

0: thing, right? You know, I loved coaching him every day, his dedication to what he's trying to accomplish, you know, but again, it comes back to him just being that ultimate competitor and winner. Those are the types of guys that I was drawn to, and you can see why he's done that at a high level for his whole life.
1: So give us a little bit of a scout on his game. Of course, I'm sure most of our listeners have seen him many times, but from a coaching perspective, tell us, you know, what are his best attributes and what about his game is so good?
0: Yeah, I think the best part about his game is all around, he's just a really talented young player who can do a little bit of everything, you know, playing with the ball, playing without the ball, playing on the perimeter, playing in the post. You know, there's not a whole lot he can't do. You know, if you watch any of the Duke games from last year, we played them all over the place, played them with the ball, playing pick and roll, had them setting screens, had them coming off ball screens as well. So, you know, there's the complete all around game is, you know, something that I think, you know, it's really unique and special to have at such a young age.
2: You've worked with a lot of these young guys. Obviously, it was a very young roster in Utah, and then college is inherently young. When an NBA team gets a high-level draft pick, and you saw a lot of them come to the Jazz in your time here, what? How do you start? What's day one look like? What's the approach? What are you trying to develop, I guess?
0: Yeah, for me, it was kind of like the routine of just being in the NBA. Like, you know, 32 games in a college season, or 38 is what we played last year, and then you come to the NBA, and it's like, here's 82 games. You know, they hit you in the face pretty quick, right? So just trying to help them develop that routine of what their days are going to be like every single day, you know, and trying to, you know, instill that early on, you know, instill like, all right, we're going to work out at this time every single day. You need to go to the weight room every time at this day, you know. Just try to build that habit and that routine for them, because once you kind of get into it, it's a lot, but you can kind of get on a roll and just stack days.
1: What kind of defensive player do you think Cam can be?
0: Yeah, extremely versatile. Like, I think he's going to be able to guard all over the court, just kind of like he does on offense, you know, play him all over. You know, he can guard bigger guys because of his strength, and he'll continue to grow with his switching ability, you know, hopefully guard 1 through 4 as well.
2: Do you think one of the misnomers on Cam is that he's strictly a low post player or a back to the basket guy? But if you watch the games, I mean, late, Duke had him with the ball at the top of the key a lot, like, either creating for himself or creating for others. Do you think that's something that will translate to the NBA?
0: Yeah, I think so. I think the versatility translates, you know, across all levels. Like, the more you can do, the more spots you can play all over the court, the better, right? You know, and like you said, we had him playing pick and roll, creating for himself, creating for the screener, creating for the guys who are spaced as well. You know, I think he can, you know, be placed anywhere really on the court and have success. I'm a huge Cam Boozer fan, if you can't tell.
1: Evan Brads is with us, head coach at Belmont, but coached last year at Duke. And I feel like since you are now a head coach at Belmont and not still at Duke, I can actually ask this question, because there is another Boozer that is still staying at Duke. But I want to know what kind of sports parent Carlos was. Was he kind of, were you like, oh, Carlos, lose my number, bro?
2: Relax.
1: Or, you know, like, what was he, or was he stand in the corner and be quiet guy?
0: No, Carlos is great. You know, every time I saw him, he gave me a big hug, like we were family, you know. He was very supportive of our staff, you know, pushed the boys. That's what he would always ask, how are the boys doing? I'm like, man, the boys are great. Like, they work extremely hard. You know, he was like, keep coaching them, coach them hard, you know, keep teaching them. Very supportive of our staff.
2: I guess, and I know he's a former player of yours, it's going to be hard to talk about, but is there anything that would concern you with Cam Boozer at all at the next level, having coached in the NBA as long as you did?
0: No. I'm a Cam Boozer fan. I think the ultimate competitiveness that he has, and him just being an overall winner, is going to carry him on. I don't think that there's going to be any issues with that. I think that stuff translates. You know, winning at every level, I think, is a huge skill. Knowing how to win is a skill, and I think he's going to do great.
1: As I guess you were only assistant at Duke for 1 year, so maybe you didn't get a lot of this, but as a member of the coaching staff, how much due diligence do NBA teams do in regards to talking to assistants and members of the staff that have coached?
0: Yeah, that's a tough one. You know, I came in, you know, in May last year and didn't coach that previous team. But, you know, I'm sure that, you know, knowing how the NBA works, they do a lot of intel gathering. You know, they probably talk to every assistant they've ever coached with, whether it's high school or college, right? Just trying to get as much background information on them as possible.
2: So you expect to hear from Will Hardy and the Angels?
0: Hey, I love talking to those dudes. So anytime, they can call me anytime.
2: We hear Kevin Young locally, you know, coaching at BYU say, hey, it's not bad when I'm recruiting. I can call up Kevin Durant or call up Joel Embiid, who he's worked with.

0: the past when he's trying to get a player to come and play at BYU. Who are you most likely to call from the Jazz during your time when you're trying to land the next recruit at Belmont?
1: I'm probably going to call Big Walker. Yeah, we worked together for those 3 years he came in the league. You know, I feel like we have a great relationship, and I'm going to save it, so I'm not going to be blowing him up all the time. But if I do need it, I think he'll answer the call.
2: Plus, isn't he still engaged or dating Miss America? I mean, that he's got to have a good personality, right?
1: No, a great personality. I love Walker. Yeah, but also, he's. Obviously really talented. A lot of guys, know who he is, and, he's a good player, better person. So if I need it, I think I could call him.
0: All right. Again, I know you've been removed from the Jazz for a year now, but Keyonte George exploded last year. These are some of the guys you've been a part of their development. You've seen them come through. Surprised to see, where Keyonte has taken his game now in year three after, I don't want to say a bad first 2 years, but certainly up and down.
1: No, I'm not surprised. Keyonte is a worker. I think that's kind of been his MO since getting to the Jazz. I loved coaching him, to see the time and effort he puts into it, and I think it's, for him to explode this year was great. I'll be honest with you, I didn't watch as many Jazz games as I would have liked to, being, far away from it, but I still followed along on like the ESPN app and all that good stuff. So I'm not surprised. I'm really happy for him. Really thankful that I got to coach him.
2: I think a lot of people with the Jazz moves, and it looks like they're headed in a different direction next year, are looking forward to seeing Will Hardy really be able to coach and really be able to go for it. Can you talk a little bit about him, what it's like to be on his staff? And you had a front row seat for his growth in his first years as a head coach. So curious to your thoughts on that.
1: No, I'm excited for Will. I think Will's an incredible coach. I learned so much from him. I'm extremely thankful. He gave me my first chance to be an assistant coach, probably gave me more responsibility than I deserved at that time. But really excited to watch him, watch the guys. I still talk to a lot of them, almost daily sometimes. So really excited for what that next season is going to look like, and excited to follow the Jazz. He's going to do great.
0: Belmont has a good history, and you've got some players in the NBA right now that went through Belmont. Ben Shepherd, specifically with the Pacers, has had a very good career in the first couple of years. But I've always said, I do not know how a college coach starts, what day one looks like, and then how you build a winner in today's environment with just the NIL money. What is your job now at Belmont? What are you facing, and how do you think you succeed in that route?
1: Yeah, basically been on the job for probably 6 weeks now, I think. And, that 6 weeks has been, spent just trying to build next year's team. Right now it's been all roster construction. I feel like I haven't really even talked a ton of basketball yet, which is tough. But just trying to get the right people in here is really important to me. Get the people that want to be here and want to work really hard and compete at an extremely high level is important. But again, it all does come down to those people and who's around, whether it's the staff or the players. And, I think that's one thing Belmont has done throughout history, no matter who the coach is we've had a lot of really competitive, really good people throughout this program on our staff and on the court as well.
2: What's John Shire like?
1: He's probably the most competitive person that I've ever been around, whether it's, staff pickup, whether it's ping pong or golf or any, just literally probably like running a race, like me and him just sprinting, not doing that much, but he's extremely competitive. He loves the competitive part of it and hates to lose. I'll give him that. And then you talk about his basketball, the ability to coach, he's incredible. He was great to me. He gave me a 1 year lesson of what college basketball was about. I never expected to only be there for a year, but learned a lot from him. Very thankful that I got that opportunity.
2: Well, Coach, we can't thank you enough for jumping on with us. This was really great, and we're following from afar. So good luck at Belmont.
0: Yeah, good luck.
1: We appreciate it, man. Thanks for having me on.
2: That is Evan Brads, the head coach at Belmont, former assistant at Duke, and, of course, former assistant coach for the Utah Jazz. So very nice of him to jump on. And I thought somebody who would know, who could give us a little scouting report on Cam Boozer.
0: And probably a conversation the Jazz will have also. Now, he might be a little more transparent with the Jazz, but I'm certain they will, if they haven't already called him to get a sense of, you know, what did you think of Cam? How do you think he would fit in our system? And if you've coached the Jazz, you've coached him at Duke, you know what the Jazz like. You know what Will Hardy likes. You know what they value and don't. And they'll be able to get that information from him.
2: They really like a goof-off.
0: You're honestly not wrong about that.
2: Somebody who doesn't take practice seriously.
0: Well, I don't want to say that, but like Keontae is very silly. He's a silly person. He's a, mm-hmm. He likes to screw around. Ace Bailey, very funny. Just like kind of a goofy guy. Kevin Love. They love Kevin Love. The goofiest person. So
2: they like jackpotters.
0: Yes. Me, a guy who jackpots around. Jerry, not his favorite. Jerry didn't Sloan like, did not like somebody jackpotting.
2: Did not like the jackpotters.
0: But Jazz have a little more room for it now.
2: All right, coming up next, we have What You Got Wednesday. We have ditched my initial idea. But I think we've
0: settled.
2: Worst
0: guests we've had on the show this week. Wow.
2: I think we've got some good ones.
0: Yeah.
2: I think we've got a good one. So stay tuned. What You Got Wednesday. Coming up next is Jake and Ben, 97.5, the KSL Sports Zone.
3: And now, a look at traffic from the KSL Traffic Center.
4: The crash southbound 15 leaving Woods Cross still blocking a left lane and keeping delays solid back to Centerville. Northbound 15 also seeing delays from Sandy into Murray, and again solid slowdowns from 2100 South through North Salt Lake. Heavy and slow northbound I-215 West Belt between SR 201 and 700 North, and southbound from Legacy to California Avenue. Traffic's rough, but your parking lot doesn't have to be. Keep it smoother than your summer playlist with GoPave Utah. 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With your KSL traffic update, I'm Christian Esparza here on 97.5, the KSL Sports Zone.
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0: 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All right, it is time for What You Got Wednesday. If you're new to the show, Ben and I go head-to-head every Wednesday in 2-5 selection drafts. One sports-related, one not, and then we put it out on the Talk Snap for 2, 3, maybe even 4 of our listeners to vote on. Christian, what was the result of last week's?
1: So last week, we put it on X, like always. Best Lakers or Thunder players of all time. Jake won 64-36.
0: All right.
1: Best Farrelly or Coen Brothers movies. Ben won 88-12.
0: Lame.
1: We also put it up on Instagram for the first time. There was a little bit of a miscommunication, so we didn't get a vote for both drafts. We just got an overall vote.
2: Okay.
1: Jake won.
2: Oh, wow.
1: The total, 60-40 on Instagram.
2: Okay.
0: I'll take it.
2: 3 out of the 5 voters. Good for you.
0: Yeah. Hey, 3 wise people. One was probably me.
2: Yeah. You don't have Instagram.
0: Oh, yeah. No. I was talking about the other one. That means Ben gets the first selection in our sports draft, and I'll get the first selection in the
2: Okay. Year. Actually, you think this matters a little bit?
0: All right, Christian, what is our sports-related draft today?
1: The Jazz just moved up to the 2nd overall pick in the lottery, so we are going to go with the best number 2 picks of all time in the NBA draft.
0: And I don't want to alarm anybody, but surprisingly light.
2: It's a little bit of a cursed pick historically.
0: It is.
2: There is a mindset that I think causes that. Teams don't get the number 1 pick that's the star, but they feel like they have to escape with a star, so they reach on crazy upside over just like, hey, Kemba Walker is really good. You should draft that guy. And year after year, the 3rd pick is like, yeah, why didn't they just take him at number 2? It's like, oh, well, they reached.
0: Rough.
2: Inevitably. I'm not saying that's what's going to
0: happen. Is there a guaranteed automatic number 1 pick?
2: Yeah, I think so.
0: I do too.
2: And that's Bill Russell.
0: Yeah.
2: And he's honestly in the argument for the greatest player of all time. He's certainly the best winner of all time.
0: Yeah, he's the winningest player,
2: of all time.
0: Games, but championships.
2: Yeah, and every time we talk about titles, we're like, man, seems like defense really mattered. Everyone's like, yeah, Bill Russell's the greatest defensive player who's ever lived. And we're like, oh, no, all these offensive players, you have to take over him. It's like, why? He won every championship and he was the best defensive player.
0: Yeah, he's amazing.
2: So Bill Russell.
0: That's who I would have picked, too. I am going to pick this person, even though you wouldn't. I'm going to go with Kevin Durant.
2: Yeah. He's going to get votes.
0: You think KD shouldn't even be drafted?
2: I wouldn't have him in my first round.
0: All right.
2: No, I'm just kidding. Yeah, he's awesome. Top 15, top 20 player of all time.
0: Next!
2: The logo! Mr. Jerry West.
0: Gerald West?
2: Yeah. I'm going a little too old school for my board to get good votes, but yeah, it's Jerry West. It's one of the last people. You were really starstruck by Carrie Hart when we saw him on Friday at 5:11, because you're a big...
0: I love the surreal
2: life.
0: And I'm a big Pink fan.
2: You're a big Pink fan, and yeah, so you were starstruck. The last time I was like way starstruck is when Jerry West walked into the Vegas Summer League, and I was like, oh, that's actually the logo. It is great.
0: I'm going to take Zeke.
2: Isaiah Thomas. 1A Thomas. He only has one name, 1A in his first name. Isiah.
0: And for the record, that's Isaiah Thomas the player, not the executive.
2: Yes, and Isaiah Thomas the player, not Isaiah Thomas the player.
0: Not the small one. The other small one. Not the smallest one. The other small one.
2: Yeah.
0: The Piston.
2: This is where the draft, I think, gets a little bit more interesting. I think those are the obvious picks. Maybe one more, and I will take... You know what? Actually, I'm going to go a different... I'm going to go Gary Payton. Gary Payton ruled. I love the glove.
0: Yeah.
2: Yeah. Give me Gary Payton. Hall of Famer. One of the best players in the NBA that stretch. Probably a little bit underrated, honestly, now historically. But Gary Payton.
1: Not good at naming his kids.
2: Not creative. But you know what? I'm not going to poo-poo everybody who names their son after their father.
1: But doesn't he have a Gary Payton Jr. and a Gary Payton II?
2: Is he not? Is that true? You might be right.
1: I think I've heard that.
2: That might be why he's Gary Payton II. Okay.
0: Could be. George Foreman named all 25 of his kids George.
2: Yep.
0: Girl or boy?
2: No, I told you. I think it's Ricky Council. I think all of his brothers are named Ricky Council. Like, it's not generational. It's all the brothers. It's crazy.
0: Those parents lack creativity.
2: That's a lack of creativity.
0: Yeah. I'll go with Jason Kidd.
2: Yeah. That was where I was going to go, and then I decided for Gary Payton. I think Gary's a little more likable.
0: Grant Hill should have gotten the Rookie of the Year that year, but whatever.
2: Yeah. I think you're right. Okay. Now we start getting into some different names, and we could go really old school, but I'm going to go modern. And he's having a huge impact right now. And I'm going to go Chet Holmgren. I know he's not been in the NBA very long. He's going to end up higher on this list, I suspect.
0: Yeah, he sucks compared to my guy. I'm taking Alonzo Mourning.
2: Chet Holmgren's legitimately better than Alonzo ever was.
0: Oh, you're crazy. Zoe was awesome.
2: Zoe
0: what
2: was
0: are you
2: fine.
0: Talking about?
2: Yeah, Zoe was fine. Chet, right there. Yeah, Chet's just as good. Chet's just as good as Alonzo Mourning.
0: Alonzo Mourning?
2: Yeah, oh, you Alonzo
0: are,
2: was good.
0: You are not remembering how good Alonzo Mourning
2: I do. I just think people get romantic about the past. Like, this guy was the fourth best center in the NBA. It's like, yeah, so is Chet.
0: Well, Chet's not even a center, but I think people get romantic about their past. I don't disagree, but people get way too presentist. If I had to, like, people who come in after every Super Bowl and go, that was the greatest Super Bowl that's ever been played. It happens every stinking year.
2: I get what you're saying.
0: And it happens with everybody with the take that's like, oh, the stars of today would crush the stars of the 80s. I think people get way too, what I'm watching now is the best thing
2: the
0: that's
2: only
0: ever
2: thing that's
0: happened.
2: Ever mattered. I think that's fair.
0: Because Alonzo Mourning was freaking awesome.
2: He was a pretty good player.
0: And he was the best player on those Miami Heat teams. I don't know if he was the best player on his Charlotte teams, but he was the best player on those Heat teams.
2: And they won so many championships with him.
0: Chet is the reason that the Thunder won the championship?
2: No, I'm not saying that either. Okay. I'm just saying that can be the case. It's not like
0: you can have
2: he
0: Chet.
2: Broke through. I'll let you have Zoe. He did win a late career championship with Miami and averaged a staggering 3 points a game in that series. Okay, I will go with my final pick here. And again, like, okay, I'll go Bob Pettit. I'll go historic. There are other more modern names, but now you're ribbing me for that, so I'll go old school.
0: I'm surprised you didn't pick Lonzo Ball.
2: Speaking of modern players.
0: Man, just an incredible, incredible player. All right, let's see here. I'm going to go with this guy because I love his nickname. Earl the Pearl. Monroe.
2: Great player. Yeah.
0: A lot better than Chet.
2: I don't know if that's true, but sure. Earl Monroe's great. Could have gone with LaMarcus Aldridge, Ja Morant, who for a minute there was looking like a really good player. No longer. But, yeah.
0: Review.
1: Ben, you had the number one pick. You went Bill
2: number
1: Russell.
2: Number two
1: pick. You had the number one pick.
2: Four.
1: For the number two pick.
2: Thank you.
1: Bill Russell, Jerry West, Gary Payton, Chet Holmgren, and Bob Pettit. Jake went Kevin Durant, Isaiah Thomas, Jason Kidd, Alonzo Mourning, and Earl Monroe.
2: Okay.
0: The Pearl.
2: Uh-oh. My board is frozen. Uh-oh.
0: All right. For Christian, trouble. What is today's not sports topic?
1: Our not sports draft. Let's go with best female villains.
0: In honor of, what's her name?
1: Real life
2: Miranda
1: or
2: Priestley.
1: In movies?
2: I think we're going
0: no, not real life. No, not real life.
2: Is there an obvious number one female
0: villain? What's the gal that movie's based on? She's a real life villain.
2: Yeah,
0: Anna Wintour, isn't that her name? The lady who got fired from Vogue but is still in charge of the Met Gala.
2: Yes.
0: All right. Is there an automatic number one pick?
2: I have one that I think of. But no, there's clearly not a number one.
0: I don't even know if this is my number one, but I know you want it, so I'm going to take it. Nurse Ratched.
2: Okay. Had number two on my board.
0: One Flew Over the Cuckoo's Nest.
2: Yeah, devastating. Like a truly, like, horribly cruel character. And right as you think the things are righting themselves and finally the patients have the power, she just absolutely destroys. Yeah, it's horrible. I think she won Best Actress. For that movie. Because that movie won Best Actress, Best Actor, Director, Screenplay, whatever the other one is. All right. That was not my first thought. My first thought was Ursula from Little Mermaid.
0: I love Ursula. Yeah. Yeah, definitely on my list.
2: Yeah. That was when I think of, like, people who scared me when I was a kid, Ursula was number one.
0: And her little weasel eels?
2: Yeah.
0: All right. I'm going to go with Bellatrix Lestrange. I'm not a big Harry Potter person, but I do love Helena Bonham Carter.
2: Yep.
0: Bellatrix Lestrange.
2: Okay.
0: I haven't even seen all those movies. I think I've only seen like three of them.
2: She might be the best female bad guy in those, but she's great. Good character. Some people might say, what's her name who wrote those is the biggest villain right now. What's her name?
0: Steve.
2: J.K. Rowling. She's made a lot of enemies. Anyways, good pick.

0: The National Weather Service in Salt Lake City has issued a severe thunderstorm warning for Weber County in northern Utah, Cache County in northern Utah, East Central Box Elder County in northern Utah, Rich County in northern Utah, Northeastern Davis County in northern Utah, Central Morgan County in northern Utah, until 5 p.m. Mountain Daylight Time. At 4:07 p.m. Mountain Daylight Time, elevated thunderstorms with a history of producing gusty and erratic outflow winds in excess of 70 miles per hour were located along a line extending from Franklin to 6 miles east of Centerville, moving northeast at 55 miles per hour. Hazard, 70 miles per hour wind gusts. Source, radar indicated. Logan Cache Airport recorded a peak wind gust of 75 miles per hour. Impact, expect considerable tree damage. Damage is likely to mobile homes, roofs, and outbuildings. Locations impacted include Ogden, Layton, Logan, Farmington, Brigham City, Morgan, Randolph, Laketown, Hill Air Force Base, Cache, Roy, Clearfield, Kaysville, North Ogden, South Ogden, Smithfield, Washington Terrace, Riverdale, Hiram, and South Weber. This includes the following highways: Interstate 15 between mile markers 323 and 336, and between mile markers 340 and 343. Interstate 84 between mile markers 82 and 109. US Route 89 between mile markers 459 and 502. Utah Route 30. US Route 89 between mile markers 459 and 502. Utah Route 30.
1: All right, I'm picking between two here. I actually think one of these is scarier than the other, but I wonder if it's as it's certainly not as famous. But I guess I will go with Glenn Close and Fatal Attraction. And, like, by the end, she's, like, she's so withered and scary-looking and is, like, come completely undone. She scares me more than the other person I was considering taking. So give me Glenn Close and Fatal Attraction.
2: You're going with scary here.
1: Oh, she's evil, too. I mean, she's trying to kill Mike Douglas.
2: Well, I mean, who doesn't want to kill Mike Douglas? Let's see here. Do I really want to? I'm trying to talk myself out of what I'm doing.
3: You have all five.
2: No, are we done? I thought, yeah. I had one more. Oh, okay, review.
3: No, you got five.
2: All right.
3: You took Nurse Ratched in One Flew Over the Cuckoo's Nest, Bellatrix Lestrange from Harry Potter, Regina George from Mean Girls, Annie Wilkes from Misery, and Cruella de Vil from 101 Dalmatians. Ben went Ursula from Little Mermaid, Mama Fratelli, The Goonies, Reagan, The Exorcist, Pamela Voorhees, Friday the 13th, and the character that Glenn Close plays in Fatal Attraction. I think her name is Alex Forrest.
1: Yeah. I almost went with Sharon Stone in Basic Instinct.
2: Is she the villain? I've never seen that movie.
1: You've never seen Basic Instinct?
2: I haven't seen all these movies.
1: Oh, man. Steamy. Yeah, that movie's great. It's not great, but it's a watch. Norma Bates from Psycho, even though she's not in it, it's Norman pretending to be his mother.
2: Okay, anybody we missed, Christian? Anybody you would have picked?
3: No, I think that is a solid-looking list.
1: Wicked Witch of the West.
2: Yeah, I thought about that.
1: Yeah. But now Wicked has changed how people view her.
2: Yeah, she's nice.
1: She's a nice lady.
3: Well, they tried to do the same thing with Cruella de Vil.
2: They made her nice?
3: Yeah, they made a
2: in
3: movie.
2: What?
3: Emma Stone.
1: Yeah, Emma Stone plays her.
3: Was like a backstory. I hate when they do that. Just let the villains be villains.
2: Wicked's good.
3: Yeah,
1: I
3: Wicked,
1: do like
3: sure,
1: Wicked, yeah.
3: Whatever.
1: I haven't seen the second movie. But the play's great.
2: Yeah, the play's amazing. I thought you liked Wicked.
3: I haven't seen the second one yet. I like the first one, but I don't know, man. I just hate all these like prequel movies trying to get me to like the villain. What's the one they made with what's her name with the cheekbones? Sleeping Beauty.
1: Okay.
2: Oh, Maleficent?
3: Yeah.
2: Or I just was forced to watch The Descendants like a week ago. What a dreadful movie. Do you know what I'm talking about? The Descendants?
3: Yeah.
2: I was surprised at how bad it was.
1: Wait, with Clooney?
2: Then I was for No. That's a great movie.
1: That's The Descendants.
2: Yeah, this is a different movie. I think it's also called The Descendants.
1: No, it's just Descendants, not The Descendants.
2: Then I was forced to watch Descendants 2, which was equally as bad.
1: I was going to say, I thought you would like The Descendants.
2: No, that one's
1: good.
2: It's
1: about Hawaii.
2: Yeah, it's about Hawaii. It's kind of a downer, but it is good.
1: Yeah.
2: It's a good family movie.
1: Kind of.
2: It's about a family.
1: He finds out his wife is dead and then... No, he knows his wife is dead and then he finds out she was cheating on him?
2: Yeah.
1: It's not like a great family movie.
2: But it's about a family.
1: Then it's about a single dad, yeah.
2: Yeah. And at the end, it's a nice family story. It is.
1: I love that movie.
2: It comes together.
1: I love it, yeah.
2: And yeah, Hawaii's kind of the star of the show in that movie.
1: Yeah.
2: All right, stay tuned. We'll get that up on the Talk Snap, the Insta something, and we'll get it out for a vote. Stay tuned. 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
4: And now, a look at traffic from the KSL Traffic Center.
3: It's in the clearing stages, the crash southbound 15 after 2600 South Woods Cross, but heavy delays lingering Centerville through North Salt Lake, and southbound I-15 in Salt Lake County is stacking up and slow from South Salt Lake to Bluffdale. I-80 also seeing delays both directions approaching the I-215 West Belt and slowing westbound SR-201 between I-15 and Bangerter. Want to remind you about UTA. 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

0: XL Sports Zone. It is time for the Audio Vault, the best sound of the day. We'll have it live at 5 coming up in the very next segment. But Ben, apparently there's a Spygate controversy in the English Premier League.
1: Okay.
0: And I know that you're dialed in. But apparently Southampton has been cheating. Let's just get the television story and then we can react.
1: Okay.
2: Training ground. You can see over my shoulder there, the main building, a few hundred yards up there. And this is where the alleged incident happened last week. That is the main road, private road, I should add, here down into the complex. It's quite a big complex, this. And as you can see just over to my right here, it's pretty clear, private property. This is all private area. Now, over this fence here is where the Middlesbrough first team squad train. And this is exactly where they were training last Thursday when they felt that they apprehended a Southampton spy watching their session. And this tree here is central to this situation, this investigation, because they allege that the spy was stood behind this tree filming their training session. He was spotted by officials from the club up there in the training ground. Once they realised that things looked a little bit suspicious, they ran down this hill and the spy, I am told, packed up his equipment and hot-footed 150 yards over there to the nearby golf club. So the spy ran down here to the clubhouse at the nearby golf course, Rockcliffe, which is a very busy, prestigious golf course. It held the Senior Open back in 2013. And he fled through these doors here into a changing facility, a toilet just in here where he changed his appearance, changed his T-shirt, and then hot-footed through the dining area and out through those doors towards the course. CCTV footage showed the alleged Southampton spy then leaving the bar area and moving up towards the first tee box here at the golf course. He then fled and made his escape right up through the top of the complex, all private land, into the nearby village of Hurworth. And that is where this story began to grow arms and legs.
1: First of all, I just want that guy to, like, read my obituary when I'm gone. That's how I want to be remembered, because that was A-plus delivery.
0: Oh, that guy's amazing. I do not understand. I don't think the story needed that much detail.
1: I think that's why this guy's a real wordsmith. Yeah, I think this guy's really good.
0: Came in here to the toilet.
1: Went to the toilet.
0: Where did he change?
1: I don't use the word hot-footed enough.
0: Then over by the first green, not the third. The first. Why is it, Ben, that when teams are trying to spy on other teams, they hire the biggest idiots on the planet to do it? Like Connor Stallions from Michigan throws on a fake mustache like a moron and goes, is obviously caught. This guy's just hiding behind a tree.
1: Yeah, he didn't do a good enough job. You got to have a drone or something.
0: In today's day and age, in 2026?
1: Yeah.
0: Yes.
3: It's funny, too,
0: drones?
3: Because in the news video, there's only one tree. Like, it's not like a group of trees.
1: He's not in the forest.
0: I'm looking right at it.
3: There's one tree.
0: And he's just standing by.
3: And he's just standing by.
0: Filming it. Like, you are an idiot.
1: I think this is the only way I could cheat in sports and feel like I could get away with it, though. This is, I mean, clearly he didn't get away with it. This is about as well as my brain works. You hear people doing like these really crazy scandals or like the blood doping scandal or whatever that's like really has to get science involved. I think this is about my level of cheating. They just go look at what they're doing and tell me what they're doing.
0: I'm trying to remember.
1: Steal a playbook.
0: I'm trying to remember the story of how Belichick got busted for the Spygate. Was they caught his film guy filming practice, and the film guy gave a stupid excuse. They're like, what are you doing here? He's like, well, I was at my cousin's wedding, and I got lost.
1: But I think they caught him in the process.
0: They caught him in the process. Yeah. How? They've got to find smarter people to do their spying.
1: Also, and at least at that point, like, technology isn't that fancy. But, like, are you telling me in an entire stadium you couldn't put a GoPro down somewhere? GoPros are the size of your wallet.
0: Or what are those creepy glasses that...
1: The Meta glasses, right. Yeah, but I left them. Accidentally left them on the ledge here. Amazing, they're pointed right at your practice. But, yeah, cameras now are smaller than your phone. You could leave a cell phone in a building recording and just have it live stream back. But no, some guy's like, Yeah, I brought my enormous telephoto lens and sat behind the one tree 50 yards away from the practice.
3: Well, it's always an intern, right? Because they know, yeah. I mean, they know they're going to get caught.
1: Yeah.
3: Nobody with an actual job wants to risk their job.
0: Well, this guy was smart. He brought a change of clothes. He knew he was going to get busted.
1: Hot-footed it to the toilet.
0: Then passed the first tee box. Changed his clothes. Bounced. Anyway, I think Southampton actually won, and now they're talking about what to do with him.
1: Southampton was cheating.
0: Uh-huh.
1: And won.
0: And won.
1: Yeah, you're better off losing.
0: You just find smarter people to cheat.
1: Yep. Or do it yourself.
0: Well, you got to have a buffer, Ben. You got to.
1: Yeah. But I can't trust
0: like
1: the buffer.
0: Bill Belichick can't be filming practice.
1: The
0: that's
1: buffer doesn't have as much to lose as you do, and that's the problem. They're going to do a sloppy job.
0: Well, you get what you pay for. You got to pay the buffer.
1: Yeah, that's right. Yes, you do.
0: Like Connor Stallions is basically working for free. If you're right. going to have somebody spying, you get what you pay for, dude.
1: Yep.
0: All right. It is Win Ticket Wednesday. We love Win Ticket Wednesday. 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That's 801-575-ZONE. 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Caller number 12 right now, 801-575-ZONE.
1: This article from Sports Illustrated does make it seem more straightforward. It says, when confronted, the man in question denied the accusations, appeared to delete something off his phone, ran into a nearby bathroom, and fled the scene. That's really, you know, that guy did it. I do love all the detail.
0: The detail?
1: The detail was the fun part of the story.
0: Went into the toilet, changed his clothes.
1: This idiot who gets caught says, I got to delete something off my phone, and then turns the other direction and bolts for the toilet.
0: That's an innocent man.
1: That guy did it.
0: It's an innocent man right there. All right, stay tuned. 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

0: 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This is actually kind of a sneaky big story. Chandler Holt, our good friend, wrote it. SEG announces Intermountain Health partner on Sports Performance Center in Sandy. So it looks like the Jazz and the Mammoth are going to partner with Intermountain. They've been with U of U Health. They're now going to be with Intermountain.
1: Yeah, I don't know if that's totally changing, but it seems like that would be the indication with this major...
0: With this new one?
1: With this major facility. Yes, being built now where the Mammoth practice facility is and where the Jazz practice facility is going out at the shops at Southtown.
0: Let's see. Here's a quote from the release. The Intermountain Health Sports Performance Center, sitting at nearly 60,000 square feet, will significantly expand access to cutting-edge performance technology and industry... leading sports medicine services designed to serve the community and athletes at every level, from pros to blah, blah, blah, blah, blah. So, there
1: but it is open to the public as well.
0: Yeah.
1: So it's not just the Jazz and the Mammoth players saying, like, oh, they get this awesome treatment. The idea is it's, you know, kind of sports performance.
0: So we're not sure if this means that they're teaming up with their medical service as well.
1: On the spot.
0: The like, official.
1: Yes, sponsor.
0: Whatever of the Jazz. Because I think the Jazz team doctors are all U of U health guys, mm-hmm. right?
1: Yep.
0: So... interesting. It will be interesting to see where this goes. I continue to love what they're doing with Southtown Mall, though.
1: Yeah, totally agree.
0: Yeah. All right. The biggest story of the day, though, Ben, is, of course, the NBA draft and the draft combine on. And we've got sound clips that are absolutely relevant to what the Jazz may or may not do with the second pick. So let's start out with Ryan Smith. Now, he went on, is it a podcast with McKay Coppins, who's a writer for The Atlantic?
1: Mm-hmm.
0: Not The Athletic, but The Atlantic.
1: He did the amazing gambling story last month about how he got hooked on gambling because The Atlantic gave him $10,000 and it changed his life.
0: What do you think the shortest story ever published on The Atlantic is?
1: Oh.
0: Like 60,000 words?
1: Yeah, right. 22,000 words, which is like... be like 18 chapters in a novel
0: because
1: they are long.
0: Isn't that their thing?
1: Yeah,
0: that they published long form.
1: But I think they have an audio version. I think you can always click to listen to the audio version, which is a good hack.
0: All right, there you go.
1: Because yeah, it's you gotta plant yourself somewhere.
2: I feel bad to whoever has to read that though, like to record the audio version.
1: It's probably
2: or is it AI now.
1: It's AI. Yeah, unfortunately. But that's probably not a bad gig. I read for a living out loud, though I hate reading scripts. Anyways.
0: Anywho,
1: neither here nor there.
0: Ryan Smith talked to McKay Coppins. Here's his comments on possibly trading up.
3: Contrary to popular belief, we don't control that. We're trying to win a championship, so everything should be on the table. Austin and Danny have also been known to do some pretty crazy stuff on draft night. The next 40 days, you're going to see some madness in the NBA. And, you know, it might or might not be with us. And maybe the best thing that Danny sees in Austin see is just the path of just to go and let's draft the best player available. I know that they don't draft just based on fit. Always take the best. They are of the mindset, always take the best player available. We'll figure out how to make them fit.
1: That coincides well with an article today from Adam Finkelstein at CBS Sports, who's in Chicago covering the Combine. And this is what...
0: We've got a clip from Adam we can get to.
1: Okay.
0: Yeah. So...
1: Can I read this? Because it reflects a little bit of what he's saying.
0: Okay.
1: He says, any potential trade talk of a 1-2 swap would likely have to be ignited by the DeBonsa camp. Most in Chicago consider it less likely that Utah would reach out to Washington proactively. I don't think the Jazz feel any pressure to move off of number 2. I didn't get that impression talking to people right after the results came down. I thought they were nothing but thrilled. Nor do I think anyone knows what's actually going to happen yet at this point in the draft.
0: No, I don't think so either.
1: This is not Wembanyama at the top. Look, A.J. DeBonsa is a great player. So is Darren Peterson. So is Cam Boozer. Honestly, still, to this day, any of those three could be the number one pick or number two pick.
0: I think the most relevant thing from that clip actually has nothing to do with the draft. Before we move on to what may or may not happen. Ryan Smith, and I don't know him well, Ben. You probably know him better than I do. I've certainly interviewed him and met him and all that. I've been the... While he stops celebrity Tim Lacombe to chat it up in the halls, I just stand there silently looking like a moron. But Something tells me that Ryan doesn't hate attention.
1: Okay.
0: And something tells me that Ryan doesn't hate making decisions and having control.
1: Mm-hmm.
0: I don't think these are leaps. But I've always said when he first bought the Jazz, not first bought the Jazz, I guess, but the smartest thing he did was hire Danny Ainge. Mm-hmm. And I know that seems like a bold take, like, duh. I mean, he's got a great track record. But you don't tell Danny Ainge what to do.
1: Mm-hmm.
0: So Ryan, with his, you know, instincts, probably would love to tell people what to do and take credit for good moves and be on the forward facing and be a Jerry Jones type. Because mm-hmm. who wouldn't, by the way? I don't mean that as a criticism, but we all dream of, wow, I'd love to be an NBA GM. And as the owner of the team, you could actually mm-hmm. tell all these people what to do. You can't tell Danny Ainge what to do.
1: Correct.
0: He's established enough. I mean, he's got the personality type that you're not going to. But it's like if you hired R.C. Buford, the Spurs GM. Like, you're not going to tell that guy what to do.
1: Mm-hmm.
0: You know?
1: Yeah.
0: And I think that was extraordinarily smart of him to almost act as a defense against himself.
1: Correct.
0: Which, again, I thought was super smart. So to hear that clip and him go, oh, I'm not going to tell those guys what to do.
1: Yes.
0: Those guys know they have the marching orders, win the championship. I'm not going to tell those guys what to do. And I think that's particularly relevant in this situation because I'm sure that Ryan Smith, on some level, has a good relationship with A.J. DeBonta.
1: Mm-hmm.
0: And probably A.J.'s dad.
1: Correct.
0: So it would be easy for Ryan to fall in love with A.J. and say, do whatever it takes to get this guy.

0: Peterson can easily be the better player or the better pick. And it's probably not wise to let your personal feelings get involved in a decision like this. Now, Danny Ainge also has a connection with BYU, and he also has known AJ, I'm sure, and has a relationship with AJ. But Danny has no feelings.
1: Correct. Historically.
0: He would have traded Larry Bird. Isaiah Thomas's sister died, and he played through a broken hip in the playoffs to get him to an Eastern Conference final, and Danny shipped him out almost immediately. So he really has no feelings. So that's the exact type of person that you want to make a big decision like this. And I think that was the most relevant part of that clip was, I don't really have a say in this thing. I hired guys who aren't going to listen to me. I think that's a really good thing.
1: I think it's always been one of Ryan's real strengths is he does not, he's not afraid to listen to experts. Now, I think Ryan can bulldoze things literally and figuratively, but like, my understanding is he's like, again, I've told him, I've said he's a great infrastructure owner. He has had things built really quickly. It's because I think he just says, we're building it. Let's get permission later. He's a little bit of a ask for forgiveness, not for permission type of person is my understanding of him. But it's yielded very good results. But yes, I think in that sense where he recognizes there are people who know more about basketball than I do, I'm going to go hire them. Now, one thing I do want to, even though Ryan does it even here, is note that the Jazz's key decision maker is Austin Ainge. It is not Danny Ainge. Austin is the president of basketball operations, and it is not a performance title. He is the leading decision maker, and it is going to be his choice ultimately who the Jazz pick. It is not going to be Danny's choice, and I see that a lot in the national podcasts and articles I've read is Danny this or Danny that's like Austin is the guy. Now, Austin also played at BYU and has those same connections. Yeah. Don't get me wrong. But I do think a lot of people talk about Danny being X, Y, and Z when Austin is the boss. Danny is not the boss anymore. So I do think that's important to note.
0: Well, Danny will have influence.
1: Will
0: and Ryan
1: influence.
0: And Austin have both admitted that. My point more was about hiring Danny Ainge specifically.
1: In the first place. I totally agree with
0: yeah. But,
1: and
0: yes.
1: By the way,
0: I don't mean
1: Austin's
0: to downplay.
1: Austin's not going to get bulldozed by Ryan either.
0: I don't mean to downplay Austin's role. That was not what I was trying to do.
1: As I have also said, though, is there's a real chance that getting the number two pick was a blessing because when I listen to Ryan there, I sense a little bit of hand-holding for all the BYU fans out there that are like, we got to get AJ. You got to trade up and get AJ. How are we going to do it? What if he's not number one on their board? So if the Jazz had the number one pick, they have to take AJ because he went to BYU? No.
0: No, that's not how you want to think.
1: Do you have to draft Cam Boozer because his dad works for the team?
0: No.
1: No. No, that would be moronic. Why didn't the Boston Celtics draft Austin Ainge when Danny was there? Austin wasn't good enough. He's not an NBA player. So they shouldn't operate in any function that resembles that. So I think in some sense, there's a blessing. Because I would bet AJ's top three on their board, because he's top three on everyone's board, seemingly. But there's a real chance he's not number one. And if he's not number one, and you're sitting at... and you're sitting in that top pick and you feel like you have to take him because of the pressure of Ryan's relationship, helping AJ either get to Utah in high school or go to BYU or whatever it is, you may have dodged that bullet. So when I hear Ryan talking there of like, anything could happen, I don't know. I think he's allowing some sycophantic BYU fans, and I'm not saying all of them certainly, but some, run wild with your imagination. Say, well, I bet he tried. I bet he tried to get up to number one. I heard he tried just to make yourself feel good, but I don't know if he's number one on their board. And good for them. They don't have to make that. They don't have to let that make their decision for them.
0: Nor does anybody have to worry about BYU fans. No offense to BYU fans, but that's not the... If you get worried about those kind of stories, you draft DeAndre Ayton.
1: Yeah.
0: So I don't think that that's part of the equation, and I'm sure BYU fans want them to take AJ Bonta.
1: Of course. It's all over every social media post.
0: Who cares? Sure, you fans would have loved for the Jazz to draft Andre Miller.
1: Ryan is very ingrained into that culture. Extraordinarily ingrained into that culture.
0: What, they're going to turn on him and say, no thanks, we don't want your money?
1: No, but they're going to run into him, and they're going to talk to him, and they're going to ask him, and he's got to be able to say, well, he went one. We had the second pick. Like he said, that's not up to us. We don't get that decision. That's not up to us. Trade up.
0: I'd hope he doesn't care about that, much like Dennis Lindsay didn't care about Orrin Hatch's opinion.
1: No, I'm not sure they actually care about it, but I think it's nice to have some plausible deniability when you run into people and be like, well, my hands were tied. because everyone's been in that situation. Awkward conversation. I had a thing. I couldn't go.

0: oh, I don't know what to tell you. I'm sure Ryan runs into that.
1: Well, I'm sad for him, I guess.
0: I mean, that's
1: is
0: the
1: that
0: world.
1: Okay.
0: I don't know. I mean, we heard Bronco Mendenhall talk about it 1,000 times. Hated going to church on Sundays after anything that happened on Saturday because people were all over him. Why did you do this? Why didn't you do this on third down? I'm sure that's annoying. Yeah, I bet Ryan runs into that too. So that's just a part of that life. Okay. That's what I hear when I listen to him.
1: Let's play this Darren Peterson cut because, of course, his peculiar career at Kansas has been all the topic. And he is slotted at 2 in a lot of mock drafts to go to the Jazz. Here's Peterson talking about how he's back to his high school athletic level.
2: Yeah, I feel like I'm back at that level now. Obviously, I wasn't where I wanted to be, just what I had going on, but I feel like I'm back at it now.
3: What's the difference of being able to get back at it? Like, what's changed for you?
2: Figuring out what it was, and that kind of helped my mental as well, because when something's wrong, you don't know what it is. It can be rough, so helped my mental figuring out what it was, and then now... just getting back to it, feeling good.
0: Well, you hope that's the case.
1: Oh, when the teams ask him about that, I hope his answer is way better. That answer sucks.
0: Well, I hope it's better than the creatine answer.
1: That answer really sucks.
0: The creatine thing doesn't make any sense. Not because I'm a creatine user or expert, but the logic of it doesn't make any sense. Oh, I'd never taken this certain product before I got to Kansas. Then I started taking it in huge, huge doses. And I started cramping up, and I couldn't figure out that the two were related, or the doctors at Kansas couldn't figure out the two were related. That doesn't make any sense to anybody. If he started cramping up right after he took something, they would say, stop taking that. Jake, you ever go to a restaurant, come home, feel sick? You don't go back to the restaurant. Like, it's not a hard equation to figure out there. So, no, there's got to be some better explanation.
1: It depends on the restaurant. I feel like there are some restaurants that have earned a pass.
0: A second chance?
1: For one sickness, yeah.
0: But probably not the first time you go.
1: You know?
0: If you go the first time, you get sick and you come, you're not going back a second.
1: I know, but there are, you know, if... No, I don't want to call out any restaurants. There are restaurants that I love that could get me sick, and I'd forgive them.
0: But again, not the first time.
1: No.
0: He had never taken creatine before. He goes to Kansas and takes creatine, and now all of a sudden his whole body's cramping, and no one can figure out what changed in his diet. That doesn't make a lick of sense.
1: But he didn't explain anything there. All he said was, nah, I'm back to my high school time. And in fact, tackling this issue, whatever it was good for me mentally. Next question.
0: Yeah.
1: What a terrible answer. When teams ask him about it, it better be better than that.
0: Well, he is a notoriously, I don't want to say painful, but an introvert. He is not an outspoken person. He is not a vocal leader. He's a real quiet guy. He's got a little bit of the Kawhi Leonard thing. He's a little bit of a mystery. Apparently, he always has been. There's a lot of reports of scouts showing up to games to see him in high school, and he wasn't playing in those either, and nobody ever understood why. Like, again, this is not a new thing for him necessarily either. There have been questions about like his want to forever, you know, since he's kind of been in the conversation as an NBA draft prospect going back several years. So, yeah, he's going to have to explain this, and teams are going to look into it very seriously.
1: All right, you mentioned CBS sports writer Adam Finkelstein. Here's a clip from him talking about the Jazz and what they may or may not do at number 2.
4: Then the question then becomes at 2 with Utah. And what are the chances you think it's Darren Peterson with that selection?
5: Well, it's complicated. It's complicated for a number of reasons. Number one, I'm not sure they have given up their pursuit of A.J. DeBonta yet. There's been some speculation here in Chicago. You can see it behind me. I'm at the NBA Draft Combine that they could be interested in at least seeing if Washington has any interest in discussing that pick. The other reason it's complicated is because Cameron Boozer's father, Carlos Boozer, works for the Jazz as a scout. So there's a bunch of different dynamics here that make this a really intriguing choice for Utah. And I do believe that this is one of the big turning points at the draft. But I'll say this just unequivocally right now. I think there are three players that they could go with. I don't think we have really seen them tip their hat at all. Remember, even last year, down to the very last days, there was real speculation that they favored Jeremiah Fears. They ended up going with Ace Bailey. So this is a Utah front office that is not going to show anybody their hand. And as I said, may still be interested in talking to Washington about a potential pick swap.
0: This is really funny to me because I know what happened here. And that audio clip was from yesterday. And then his article today that I just read the quote from of Jazz aren't going to do that, and if there's any movement, it's going to come from DeBonce's camp. Somebody heard that and corrected him on the spot. That's exactly what happened, because I've been a part of these. I've been here. I report something, or I hear something, or I think something, and then someone says, oh, no, the exact opposite is true, and then you come out and correct it like he just corrected it in his article. Because he said in his article, which, again, came out 5 hours ago, and that clip was from yesterday and went a little bit viral, went a little bit national, his writing today said, the only way that's going to happen is if DeBonce starts it. So I'm very sure that someone from the Jazz said, what are you talking about?
1: Yeah, I don't know. I wouldn't believe them if they said that to me.
0: Yeah, sure. That's fine. But he clearly said one thing yesterday and had a total change of direction today. It's exactly what happened with Bobby Marks saying, I can't believe the Jazz are ruining the integrity of the NBA. And the next day he was like, you know what? I'm not going to talk about the Jazz anymore. It's like, yeah, you got corrected by somebody. And you didn't feel like backing up that reporting. So I think that's what we are seeing here. And no, I don't think the Jazz are going to be all that interested in moving up. Now, yeah, they're not going to tell you, yeah, we're trying our hardest to move up. Why would you give Washington that leverage or those cards? But, again, it's not the sense I've gotten.
1: Well, and there have been other, at least rumors I've seen out there, that AJ would prefer Utah over Washington.
0: Also from Finkelstein in his article today, he says, first, as it relates to Washington, I asked a high-ranking scout on one of the other lottery teams if they considered Washington's selection of DeBonce a certainty and if that would impact their own preparation. I got more of a direct response than I expected. The scout said, absolutely not. We were surprised the broadcast made it seem like it was such a foregone conclusion. Again, I just do not think this is a clear-cut top three. I think the guys are the top three. But the order is really going to be dependent on what happens over the next month. I don't think this is done by any means. I think you're going to hear literally every different player of the three, DeBonce, Peterson, Boozer, and maybe even Caleb Wilson, is each going to have a week where the conversation is they're going to be the number one overall pick. So Jazz fans, I wouldn't lock in anything because A, it's lying season, and teams are leaking stuff, planting stuff, trying to throw everyone off the scent to give themselves an advantage or create a fan base or create, friendships with these players specifically. But, don't believe what you're hearing.
1: I'd almost guarantee you Washington knows who they're going to pick.
0: They might. I'm sure their board is established.
1: All that other stuff is just garbage. It always is.
0: Sure.
1: All that other stuff is, there's this person's number one this time and this person is.
0: No, I think you're right.
1: It's not to be believed. Washington has their guy. They know who they're going to do at number one. If they trade, it's because somebody either A.J. DeBonce has said, I don't want to go there, so you better trade it. And not just A.J.
0: Right, anyone, yeah.
1: It could be anyone. Or somebody steps in and gives them an offer that they can't refuse. But to say that Washington, well, maybe Washington, but to say their front office is like today, they wake up and they're like, I think it's Cam. And then the next day they're like, no.
0: You're right. You're correct. 100%
1: right. It's A.J. Okay, all right, guys, it's A.J. And then the next day they're like, who's that clutch guy from North Carolina? We got to draft him.
0: Exactly right.
1: There's no way that that's how it works. But yet with the reporting, you'd think that that's how it is.
0: Correct.
1: Washington today knows their guy.
0: Yes, they are not going to – they will waffle slightly just because you look at these guys, you get so close, you have to do your due diligence of saying, well, what if we went this direction? What if we went that direction? But yes, they will leak stories of whatever to throw everybody off, try and generate up some interest in that number one overall pick, see what type of crazy offer they could get for it. Yes, absolutely. In fact, the Jazz probably know who they would take it to
1: right now.
0: These boards are, been in the process for 5 years. I was talking to somebody and they said, yeah, the 27 and 28 draft stink. The 28 draft? That's 2 years away. They're like, yeah, it's a bad draft. Okay.
1: Right.
0: So they've known this draft is going to be good for a long time, which is A, by the way, why they traded for Jaren Jackson Jr., why they set this up for 4 years, because they knew that this was how long they had to rebuild and wanted to have a chance in the Wemby draft, the Cooper Flag draft, and this draft. It was a great section to rebuild. Actually, in retrospect, 3 years, if you get a top number one overall pick, you get a potential franchise changer. It's why the Jazz did it at exactly this time. It's probably why they were comfortable trading Donovan Mitchell and Rudy Gobert when they did, knowing that this is what was coming down the pipeline, but also knowing that you probably have to end in 2026 because the 2027 and 2028 drafts stink. So yes, to that point, these boards have been established for a very long time, and they're going to do their due diligence, and they're going to interview everyone and make sure they know everything, and maybe a late injury could change something, but you're right. Washington knows who they're taking one. I have no doubt about that.
1: I mean, we'd have to go back and look at the reporting, but I'm sure there was somewhere out there when San Antonio had the number one pick, like, oh, the Spurs are thinking about Scooter.
0: They like Scooter.
1: They like Scooter.
0: They think Brandon Miller might be the future of the league.
1: Please.
0: So you're going to
6: happen with the second pick. Remember, Shams got under hot water for that?
1: No, remind
6: us. Shams, right before the Hornets were on the clock, he tweeted that the Hornets were going to take Scoot. Huh. Or vice versa. Who?
0: No, you're right. Yeah, the Hornets had the second pick. He says they were going to take Scoot. Yeah.
1: I mean, I'm old enough to remember the Peyton Manning, Ryan Leaf thing, where everybody's like, oh, the Colts could be taking Ryan. The Colts at no point ever were going to take Ryan Leaf.
0: Right.
1: It was Peyton Manning the whole way.
0: But Jazz fans should be prepared to hear everything, and it's all a lie.
1: And it's garbage.
0: Yeah, but be prepared to hear absolutely everything.
1: Stay tuned. We'll have more Jake and Ben coming up next. 97.5, the KSL Sports Zone.
7: And now, a look at traffic from the KSL Traffic Center.
6: There has been a power outage affecting traffic lights in the Salt Lake City and South Salt Lake areas. Treat any dark intersection as a four-way stop. We've got a new crash on northbound 15 at the point of the mountain, out of traffic on the shoulder. Heavy delays on southbound 15 from Bountiful to Bluffdale, and a slow ride southbound I-215 westbound from Legacy to the I-80 junction. 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With your KSL traffic update, I'm Christian Esparza here on 97.5, the KSL Sports Zone.
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0: 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Then listen every Thursday afternoon to this show, Jake and Ben, as we announce the winner. That's coming up tomorrow when we're at Beehive Meals, by the way.
1: Yeah, it'll be very cool.
0: It's the Beehive Meals Hero of the Week. Ben, quick side story. Yeah, I know you probably aren't going to get me anything for my birthday, but if you do, this needs to go to the top of my list.
1: Forgot to get Christian something for his birthday yesterday. Apologies,
0: so,
1: Christian.
0: Probably not going to get anything. But again, if you do want something.
1: Okay.
0: A Japanese company is making ferocious-looking robot wolves.
1: Okay.
0: To ward off bears. But it also can be utilized in other ways. But it was specifically designed to ward off bears. And look at this thing, dude.
1: Oh, yeah. That's stupid.
0: Look at that's terrifying. That's a robot.
1: It looks like an old Godzilla villain. Just like has a weird beard on it and glowing red eyes.
0: Can you imagine sicking that on someone you don't like? Do you have a neighbor that bugs you, like their tree gets leaves in your yard or
1: sure,
0: something?
1: The cherries
0: you know?
1: Drop.
0: Yeah, right.
1: No, I
0: and you just
1: neighbors,
0: send
1: but...
0: your angry robot wolf dog over there to.
1: We live in a corner lot right by where the school bus drops off. So kids are always just booking it across my lawn through the flowers and stuff. Yeah, you put the robot wolf in there one time.
0: That kid, those kids aren't doing
1: back.
0: That.
1: The kid who broke your inflatable Santa.
0: Yeah. The robot wolf dog would have absolutely
1: ruined those kids' nightmares. Yeah.
0: That's what I'm saying.
1: Yeah.
0: Or people, I have a street that a lot of people walk on because it's one of the flat streets in my neighborhood and it doesn't have a lot of traffic. So we get a lot of walkers and a lot of dogs and occasionally some not so courteous dog walkers will not clean up after their dog.
1: Yeah, inconsiderate.
0: If I had robot wolf dog?
1: Well, the dog's not coming close to your yard.
0: Prowling my yard?
1: Yeah.
0: Yeah, it's not happening.
1: Whether or not the owner recognizes it's real or fake, the dog's not coming up. You guys ever get... You guys must get deer, yeah?
0: Oh, tons of deer.
1: Yeah. So, yeah, get rid of your deer problem.
0: Are deer a problem? I guess they eat my tulips.
1: Or if they're, yeah.
0: But there are mountain
1: also
0: lions.
1: Also desecrating your lawn.
0: There are actual mountain lions. There was a mountain lion in a tree in my neighborhood the other day.
1: Oh, really?
0: Uh-huh.
1: Wow. Yeah, get this guy.
0: Yeah, right.
1: So you need it for your birthday.
0: But apparently, I mean, the...
1: Cheap? Must be cheap.
0: I have no idea what the price is. But apparently a lot of farmers use it.
1: Yeah.
0: Because not just to, you know... mangle the predators, but to the patrolling keeps the bears away. They see this red-eyed wolf, robot wolf dog.
1: I didn't know there was a bear crisis in Japan.
0: Apparently, they had a record number of attacks and 13 people across Japan killed by bears in 25-26.
1: Wow. That's more than I expected.
0: More than twice the previous high.
1: And this is their solution?
0: Honestly, this isn't this
1: give everyone
0: the,
1: bear spray?
0: Isn't this the most like Japanese solution ever?
1: It feels like a cat in the wall. It's the wolf in the wall.
0: Their technological superiority.
1: Yeah, but it would be one thing if these wolves looked real. These look horrendous,
0: frightening.
2: Do the bears care if they look real?
0: Yeah, the
2: That's
0: bears don't
2: matters.
0: Care. Exactly. You think those kids who are trudging across your lawn are going to care? When this robot
1: sure.
0: wolf dog is
1: okay.
0: gnawing off their leg?
1: More than 50,000 bear sightings were recorded nationwide in Japan, more than double the previous record. That's a lot of bears. You guys got a bear. You guys need – what you guys need is some hunters to go and take care of your bears, not Japanese wolf dogs. Wolf robots. Monster wolf robots. Anyways, okay.
0: Well, either one works.
1: Maybe. I have my doubts.
0: What do you mean?
1: I don't know if the wolf monster is going to work.
0: I'm
2: yeah,
0: sure.
2: We got to revisit in like a year.
1: Yeah. Let's look up deaths by bear in Japan. Put that in the books.
0: Coming up at the top of the hour, Ben, game five, between the Cleveland Cavaliers and the Detroit Pistons from Detroit. What's their stadium called now? It's obviously not the Palace
1: Little
0: at
1: Caesar
0: Auburn Hills. Is it?
1: Yep. They notoriously, I don't travel with the team, so I don't know. They notoriously have A-plus pre-dinner dining.
0: Oh.
1: In fact, a lot of – speaking to the other writers who do travel, Sarah, Todd, et cetera, have consistently said the Jazz and the Pistons, or when we have visiting riders who come and eat dinner with us, always say, yeah, it's between the Jazz and the Pistons that have the best pregame meal. Jazz, you get to eat in the Toyota Club.
0: Oh, this was...
1: Now.
0: Okay, now. All right.
1: Yeah. But also, like, a lot of the arenas make you pay for the food.
0: I know they do.
1: Yeah, it's crazy. And, it's
0: and
1: like
0: the Jazz do not.
1: No, the Jazz are very, very courteous. Yeah. Very charitable to feed the writers.
0: It's hard to sit in the Toyota Club, though, with a celebrity like Tim Lacombe.
1: Yeah, I bet.
0: The guy just, I mean, he doesn't even have a chance to eat.
1: Agreed. Yeah, I bet that's difficult. But
0: people just coming up to him left and right.
1: That's not the case for me, which is great, so I can eat.
0: But you guys all get to eat before anyone gets there, right?
1: No, everyone's in there. We're eating at 6:30, 6:20.
0: Oh, I thought you ate before coach availability.
1: Oh, I'm not getting this. No, I walk in right as coach starts talking. No, I don't get there that early. And I can't work on an empty belly. No, I got to eat right before the game starts. But, yeah, apparently the Little Caesars Arena, in addition to having fresh Little Caesars, has really good food.
0: Ooh, is it like the Coke Museum where they have to have, like, the best Little Caesars?
1: Yeah, probably.
0: Yeah, they have to put their best foot forward?
1: Yeah.
0: Like, if you've ever had... Is there even a Coke Museum left? I know the one in Vegas closed. There's one in Atlanta. Did you ever have the Coca-Cola, the Coke Museum?
1: No.
0: You know what I'm talking about, Christian? My Lanta.
2: It
0: was so good. You didn't know Coca-Cola could have variations of how it tastes?
1: Well, I've been to a McDonald's.
0: Absolutely.
1: I know how good the Diet Coke is at a McDonald's, so yes, I do.
0: This mopped the floor with McDonald's.
1: Okay.
0: Yeah, did you know it closed? It's not a thing anymore in Vegas.
2: That makes me sad. I really
0: so
2: like
0: sad.
2: That
1: I went to the original, not the original, but it's kind of the Starbucks headquarters now in Seattle. The original's right by Pike's Market. There's like a big headquarters now where they have all these fancy machines, and had a very lousy cup of coffee, which you know what is on point with Starbucks because I always felt like their coffee stunk. But I had another very expensive, very bad cup of coffee at the headquarters in Seattle.
0: One, I love coffee. I'm not a coffee connoisseur. Gas station coffee works fine for
1: me. I'm with you.
0: Thus, I cannot justify it. I think I've had Starbucks like three times in my life because I cannot justify paying that much money.
1: Even for a
0: cup of coffee.
1: $5?
0: Dude, I'll just hit the Sev.
1: Yeah. I'm with you. I'm totally with you.
0: There is a coffee stand that I like. By my house, that is a treat for me that I go once in a while. It is less than Starbucks.
1: Yeah, I'm with you. So,
0: but I'm telling you, if you ever get a chance to go to the Coca-Cola Museum, if you're ever in Atlanta, do it.
1: In Atlanta.
0: Well, there was one in Vegas and Atlanta,
1: okay.
0: And now the one in Vegas is gone. The guy who invented Coca-Cola is from Atlanta.
1: Oh.
0: You didn't know that?
1: No.
0: I thought that was fairly common knowledge that Coca-Cola
1: I've never been to the museum. How would I know
0: started
1: that?
0: Started in Atlanta. I think the Pistons win tonight. They just showed Toby Harris up on the screen for the pregame. They need him, which sounds crazy, but he is their second best scorer. They need him to have a big game, but I think the Pistons do it.
1: I agree. I don't think the Cavaliers are good enough to win three games in a row. I do need to know what's happening with Jalen Duren. I need to know if the Angel Reese, Wendell Carter thing is really bothering him. Because he has...
0: He's not been playing?
1: He's not playing well. Like, he went from... Okay, regular season, Jalen Duren. 19.5 points, 10.5 rebounds, 2 assists, and was an all-star. Playoffs, 10.2 points, 8.5 rebounds. What happened to your ability to do anything well? He shot 65% from the floor this year. In the playoffs, he's shooting 49% from the floor. What is happening to you? You are playing Orlando, who's not a good team, period. That's why they were in the play-in. Now you're playing Cleveland, which is fine, and has a pretty good defensive front court. Evan Mobley won Defensive Player of the Year last year, and Jared Allen's a good shot blocker. But I don't know. This is really disappointing. He needs to have a breakthrough game, and he hasn't had it yet.
0: Yeah, I like Duren. I'd agree with that for sure.
1: So I don't know where he's been. He's got to, if they want to win this series, in all honesty, he's got to play better. And he knows it. There's clips that are circulating of him just dropping balls out of bounds and had a 2-of-7 shooting game. Again, credit Evan Mobley, credit Jared Allen. They're good players, but.
0: Angel's in his head, dude.
1: He's better than this. He's got to be better.
0: Did you see Angel's yesterday? Angel made a layup and did like 4 different celebrations on her way down the floor.
1: Well, she misses a lot of layups.
0: It's not that. She can celebrate any layup she wants. Pick one.
1: Okay. She's got too many.
0: You can't go from like the flex to the too small to the whoopity-doo.
1: It's like the little kid in junior jazz who scores one basket a year and has been thinking about what he's going to do when he makes a basket and then realizes there's a chance this is my only one.
0: And so he does like six different ones.
1: So I'm going to do the Dougie. I'm going to dap on him. I'm going to dab on him. Yeah, everything.
0: Now, Christian has a problem with it only being game two.
2: Or three, I guess.
0: Whatever it is.
2: Yeah,
0: and
2: the going to started.
0: To the four or five different celebrations.
1: Also true.
0: I mean, celebrations have gotten out of hand, but that happened a long time ago. But just keep it to one. You know, now that these NFL players catch a touchdown or whatever, even though they're down 35 points and they do the moonwalk, it's like, I think celebrations are a little bit.
1: Probably really hard to do the moonwalk in cleats, I bet.
0: Really tear up that turf.
1: Yeah. I do it on an opposing team.
0: But you know what I mean?
1: Yeah.
0: Yeah, I go, great, I'm happy for you. You scored a touchdown. You're down 25 points. You can't dance. And yet, you know what? We can't, no more celebrating first downs. And Angel, keep it to at least one celebration.
1: 1 point? Can you do the point for the first down?
0: No.
1: You get a big catch on third down?
0: Nope.
1: Can't convert it. Can't do anything.
0: It's football. How many first downs happen in a football game? You got a first down. Congratulations.
1: Jalen Duren, throughout the regular season, was held to double digits or fewer 6 times total during the regular season. He's been held to single digits. Did I say double digits? During the regular season, he was held to single digits 6 times throughout the entire regular season. In the playoffs, he's been held to single digits 5 times already. They've played 11 games. Come on, man. Team's waiting on you. You're trying to get a max deal.
0: All right, we've got some call-ins coming up next. Stay tuned. 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
3: And now, a look at traffic from the KSL Traffic Center.
2: Delays remain northbound I-215 West Belt from WVC up to 1200 North through construction. For that southbound drive on I-15, still slow from the North Interchange in North Salt Lake all the way through Draper. Northbound I-15, not much better with delays going from Murray to Woods Cross and down in Utah County. Southbound 15 is bogged down from Lehigh Main Street down to Linden. Hey, traffic's rough, but your parking lot doesn't have to be. Keep it smoother than your summer playlist with GoPave Utah. 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With your KSL traffic update, I'm Christian Esparza here on 97.5, the KSL Sports Zone.
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0: Hey everyone, Jake and Ben here for our friends at Beehive Meals. First and foremost, Ben, we're going to be up at their brand new production facility in Ogden coming up tomorrow, and I could not be more excited to see their operation. I bet it is awesome, especially because it's new. And speaking of new, they have a brand new product out there for you to try. Ben, you and I have both tried it. It's amazing. 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And of course, with Beehive, no chopping, no measuring, just thaw and cook, and you're eating dinner.
1: I can feel my stomach getting a little hungry right now. I'm going home to some teriyaki chicken that I'm going to throw on the flat top. As I get there, I love it. That decision's already been made for me. I don't have to think about it. I don't have to wonder what I'm going to feed the kids, what the wife's going to eat. No, we're going to have the delicious teriyaki chicken tonight as soon as I get home. No chopping, no measuring. Like you said, I pulled it out of the freezer yesterday. It's been thawed in my fridge. It's ready to go today, and I simply cannot wait.
0: You do the flat top outside?
1: I do.
0: Can you imagine doing that, cooking your meal, and having a robot wolf play around in
1: there
0: the yard.
1: There you go. You've got it made.
0: That's the vision.
1: That's
0: right?
1: As good as
0: 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So good. 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
3: For Jazz fans, it's been a rough few years. 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
3: As the Jazz prepare to draft a potential superstar with the number 2 overall pick, nobody will bring

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0: Jake, the word you're looking for in French is chevalier, which literally is horseman. Figuratively, it translates as knights. So cavaliers is the anglicization of the French chevalier or the Spanish caballero. Thanks. Have a great day.
1: Can you guys remind me why Jake calls the Lakers head coach the sommelier?
2: I'd be happy to.
3: Well, first of all, shout out to John and Matthias. John, I'm just going to guess you served a mission in a French-speaking area. Could be totally wrong. Maybe you're a linguist.
2: Or maybe a history guy.
3: Or a genius.
2: I appreciate it. We always are excited to get a little knowledge from our listeners. So there you go. And we started calling the Cavaliers the...
3: Cavaliers.
2: Cavalier.
4: Are you going to change it now?
2: I like the singular. Cavalier.
3: Yeah.
2: No, I think we can keep it, even though it's inaccurate. I think it still sounds good.
3: Sure.
2: And then for the other one, by the way, if you ever wonder why are they saying this or why are they doing it or what does that mean, always use the call in.
3: Yes, exactly what it's
2: for.
3: Feel
2: free to ask. Absolutely. Thank you for listening.
3: This is one of my favorite stories. It's one of your best nicknames.
2: All right. So during the peak of LeBron running the Lakers, you know, in the middle of, you know, I guess right before twisting their arm to get Bronny drafted, LeBron got Darvin Ham fired and they were looking for a new coach. Mm-hmm. And at the time, LeBron was hosting a podcast with JJ Redick and the podcast was about wine. And so LeBron got the Lakers to hire his podcast partner, and it wasn't even a basketball podcast. It was a wine podcast.
3: It was kind of a branch off of The Old Man and the Three, which was J.J. Redick's other podcast, and LeBron wanted to jump in on it, and they opened a very fancy bottle of wine and drank a bottle of wine while talking about whatever.
2: So, thus, the sommelier was born.
3: Because a sommelier is?
2: Well, a wine expert.
3: A wine expert, mm-hmm. Simply put.
2: The sommelier?
3: Yeah.
2: JJ's been a better coach than I thought he would be. I'm not saying he's a good coach, but he's been a better coach. All right. Stay tuned. Coming up next, we're going right into RSL pregame, Christian. Oh, coming up at 6:30. Apologies. We'll have more Jake and Ben for you coming up next. 97.5 BKSL Sports Zone.
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